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Hi, it's Elaine Holden, and I am your host for Turning Pages with Elaine here on WSMN. Thanks for joining me today. You know, it is my pleasure to be here with you for the next 2 hours, talk about books, read books, discuss literature, and basically have a good time. So if this is your first time joining me, well, thanks for giving me a try, and thanks for sticking with me. I'm sure you're going to enjoy this book. And if you've been with me all these years, thanks for sticking with me all these years. I appreciate it a lot. I love hearing from you and having you tell me how much you like the books I've chosen. So thanks again for getting in touch, sending me emails, letting me know what you're thinking. And for those of you who have suggested books, I appreciate it. I love to hear about new books, so thanks very much. It's always my pleasure to get emails from you and to hear what you have to say, give me an idea of what you're thinking about with respect to books and literature and the show in general. So all that said, what am I talking about? Well, today I am continuing Agnes Obert's Mystical Cat Shelter by Heather Fawcett. And if you've been with me throughout the book, you know that Heather has written a number of books, a number of bestsellers. She's a New York Times bestseller, and she actually hit the New York Times for her Emily Wilde series. And Emily Wilde's a fascinating character. I hope you enjoy reading her as much as I do. She has Heather has a wide variety of books, most of them dealing with fantasy and magic. The fantasy genre is one that is really taking off, and she has written Ember and the Ice Dragons, which is a lot of fun, The Grace of Wild Things, A Galaxy of Whales. She's got a lot of different books, and they're all fun. They're all a great read, and so I highly recommend going out and getting those books, reading them one at a time and enjoying them as much as I do. You know, I was talking about fantasy, the fantasy genre. Actually, Saturday I had gone up to Vermont, to Burlington, Vermont, for my college reunion, and I was driving down 91, and, you know, it gets a little boring after a while when you're going, you know, 89 to 91, and then 91 back on 89, and so I call various people and chat, and I was talking about the fantasy genre to a friend of mine and saying, you know, it really came about in, you know, as a really big deal after World War I. And what happened was that a lot of the early fantasy authors were guys that had been in the trenches in World War I. And those were pretty horrific conditions. And, you know, when you have that kind of constant stress, that, you know, that type of warfare where, you know, you see the bombardment guns and bombs, and, you know, they did have aircraft dropping bombs in World War I, believe it or not. You know, those biplanes, they'd lean out the side, the pilot would lean out the side and drop bombs, you know, onto unsuspecting people, and they had, you know, big guns, those big cannons, and it was pretty horrifying, you know. And these men came back from the war with what now we know is called PTSD. It was called shell shock at the time, but PTSD is real, and many of these men experienced it, and they really struggled. And these men were well-educated. They were writers, most likely, before they had entered the military. And they came home, and they struggled to sort of get back in the groove of being just regular citizens. And so they turned their writing to fantasy. And in those fantasy books, what they did was create worlds, most of them peaceful, beautiful worlds. And yes, there would be conflict, but they wrote the conflicts in a very gentle way. And so the fantasy novels and short stories that came about after World War I really were of a much more gentle nature. You know, when we see fantasy today, it might be, you know, kind of with vampires and everything else, but the truth of the matter is that the original genre after World War I was very gentle, very kind, and it allowed those men with
what they called shell shock, what we now know as PTSD, to be able to create worlds that they could kind of go into and live in as they were writing, and sort of let the horrors of the war that they had been in fall away. And so that really gave a tremendous boost to the fantasy genre, made it really stand out as a genre with a lot of different books, a lot of different stories. And so people responded very well because, everybody had sort of withstood the horrors of World War I. Those folks that were at home, that had lost loved ones, that had, had to ration, etc. When you talk about a world war, it's pretty terrifying for everybody. Nobody is safe. And the same thing, of course, with World War II. And you see another uptick in the fantasy genre. So we really see it as having a purpose for the writers, those men and now women who are using their skills as writers to use this fantasy vehicle as a way to heal, to self-heal, to be able to go into a gentle and kind world where generally there are no wars. And that's always something that, we have to remind ourselves about as we read these different books. And so that's why, listening to this type of a book, reading this type of a book is actually very healing because it allows us to go into a world where things really aren't that bad, and there's going to be a good outcome. Everybody's going to live happily ever after, basically. And that's the kind of book we want. We want to feel good with our reading. And so, what happens here is this is a 1920s setting in Montreal, Canada. And there's nothing unusual about Montreal. It's a beautiful city, it's filled with lovely people. And so, that's okay. And 1920s, it was a beautiful city filled with lovely people. But the one thing that's different is that there's magicians in the world. And these magicians are considered to be practitioners of the dark arts. And some of them are. Some of them don't have much of a conscience as far as how they treat other folks. And so they're, sort of bent on their own directions. And it's been suggested that this place, this other place that they go to, Rivenwood, is a place that they're drawn to. It's a place of magic, but it's a world that has been apparently destroyed in some way or another because of its magic. And yet it's pulling the magicians toward it. And when they go, they lose something of themselves. The world takes something from them. So we're unsure exactly what this world does, what this Rivenwood does, but we know that it is essentially a bad place, but it is a place that the magicians go to because, as I said, they're drawn to it. So Agnes is our main character, Agnes Aubert, and she is a young woman, very attractive. She was married for 5 years to a wonderful man named Robin. They pooled their money together to have a charity, and they rescued cats. And they helped cats get adopted to loving families. And that was their mission. And that was really a very kind mission because many cats, of course, died of exposure in the cold Montreal winters, and many of them, froze or starved or whatever. So she's a very kind and gentle person, as was her husband. And he died suddenly of a heart attack, and it was something that, she still is struggling with, but she kept on. She and her sister kept on, her sister Elise. And so Elise is a very strong character, and poor Agnes is a little on the weepy side sometimes. She lets her emotions run away with her. So we know she's running a cat shelter, and unfortunately, she's got a meticulously organized life, by the way. She likes it that way. One of those type A managers. And she's devoted to helping forever, cats find forever homes, right? Now, the shelter needed a new home because
magicians had been dueling in the street, blasted out the old storefronts, and the only person who will rent a space to her little cat rescue is this mysterious man named Havelock Reynard. He happens to be the world's most infamous magician, and he was running an illegal magic shop out of his basement. He's cantankerous, he's eccentric, and Agnes starts to develop feelings for him. And, they know that he's a bad guy because he, according to rumor, had built a spell that created an apocalypse, and somehow or other it stalled at the last minute before the world ended. Well, what we know now is that he built it out of pride, and his sister Valerie stole it and invoked the spell, and he was the one that stopped it from happening. But people don't know this story. They, only Agnes does, okay? So there were all these rumors swirling around about his past, and then what happens is Valerie comes to look for him, putting the magic shop and the cat shelter in jeopardy. And so Agnes teams up with Havelock Reynard, and tries to, protect him and the cat shelter, and they move, and she gets a second location, and things look good, and then Valerie shows up again, and in the meantime, we have a detective, and his name is Laurent, and he appears to be interested in Agnes, and he invites her out to go to the Winter Carnival, and she meets him there, and all of a sudden the conversation turns, and this conversation includes the fact that he is a magician himself, and he is hunting Havelock Reynard, and he knows that Agnes knows more because he has located that illegal magic shop in the basement of Agnes's cat shelter. And so that's where we ended off last week. He's discovered the magic pen that Havelock gave Agnes to help her identify artifacts, which is what holds the spells. And they're all different kinds, from jewelry to, flower pots, whatever the magician uses to hold a spell. And the cat shelter itself has become famous because Havelock put some very minor spells on some of the cats, to help sleeping, ease joint pain, etc., etc. It was beneficial for the cats to get adopted, certainly, but at the same time, it got a little more notoriety for Laurent to zero in on. So Agnes is now feeling betrayed because Laurent is not interested in her. He just wants to get his hands on Havelock Reynard. And in the meantime, Havelock's sister Valerie has kidnapped Agnes's cat, His Majesty. She calls him His Majesty, and he's been kidnapped. She walked through a portal into some other realm and took the cat with her, and she's devastated. So that's where we're at. And we're now on chapter 30 of Agnes Obert's Mystical Cat Shelter by Heather Fawcett, as you turn pages with Elaine here on WSMN Nashua, 1590 AM, 95.3 FM. And you remember, I've got to mention those call numbers 3 times an hour or I get in trouble, right? So let's start our chapter 30. And Agnes, by the way, has just been arrested by Laurent. The police station was not as dreadful as I'd feared. It was an old brick building from the mid-19th century, the lobby almost airy with lead-paned windows that went all the way up to the ceiling, and wood floors polished to a shine. Things took a turn from there, however. Laurent led me past the counter and along a dingy hallway to a row of cells, only one of which was occupied by a snoring man who, judging by his black eye and the reek of alcohol, was being held for public rowdiness. Laurent put me into the cell at the other end, which had a narrow bed and a tiny sink. Perhaps he was planning to say something to me, but I had no interest in hearing it. I turned away and

discomforting, jovial woman, not unlike my usual fare, except that the bagel was stale and the coffee lukewarm, though the officer was thoughtful enough to offer cream and sugar. I almost wished for rudeness. It would have been less jarring than this casual acceptance of my captivity. I wanted to be gawped at least to have the guards stare at me with confusion, never having seen such an unlikely criminal before. But perhaps this isn't an uncommon conceit among those who find themselves in a prison cell. In my day-old clothing, and with my checklist and chores beckoning to me, unreachable, I was feeling less philosophical about my situation than I had the previous night. I wanted Elise and the familiar smells and sounds of the shelter in Rue des Hirondelles, and Banshee's warm weight in my arms. If Laurent had shown himself, I might have been moved to plead for my release. Fortunately, he didn't, so I was able to keep my dignity intact. At mid-morning, I was escorted to a waiting room by the same jovial woman who informed me that I was to be released on bail, paid for by a sweet young lady with lovely manners, at which I managed to stifle my snort. My legs had gone wobbly with relief, and I collapsed upon the bench she indicated. Then, at last, I was shepherded to the lobby where Elise was waiting. I fell into her arms, sobbing, and she patted me and made soothing noises. She also, too circumspectly to be noticed by the watching officer, muttered instructions in my ear. Don't say a word, only act confused and frightened, but not angry. If they ask you anything, just start crying again. This last was easily accomplished, for I couldn't stop tearing up while the clerk passed the paperwork to Elise, who gave another one of her virtuoso performances. She was so visibly nervous and unfamiliar with the utilitarian environment of the police station that one might suspect she'd been innocent of their very existence. When the clerk pointed out an error in one of the forms, she gave him a look that suggested she feared he might attack her. He answered her question condescendingly, his interest in us visibly dimming. Then, at last, we were stepping out into the blinding sunlight of a winter day. How did you afford it? I demanded, for I had seen the money Elise had counted out on the desk. How do you think? The Witch King has more money than he knows what to do with, the heel. Besides, the bail wasn't that high. They could only charge you for that illegal artifact in your pocket. Clearly, they don't have enough evidence for anything else. Yet, I said, and told Elise what Laurent had said. She nodded grimly. Yes, Gabriel thinks the legislation will pass today, too, she said. He's trying his best to raise a fuss about it. There's been plenty of criticism. After all, it's an infringement of rights if the police can raid any business they choose without notice or evidence. But I don't think it will be enough. I can only hope Havelock has some plan in his back pocket. We'll need to discuss it with him. She did not appear pleased by the prospect. How long were you at the station? I said. I arrived first thing. Gabriel got a tip from a friend in the force. They made me wait over 2 hours, claiming they didn't have the staff to deal with me. 2 hours, I repeated, and it had taken nearly an hour to fill out the paperwork, and the cats had been on their own since last night. Then who's looking after the shelter? One of the volunteers? Mina? Elise turned to examine a passing horse and cart as if she'd never seen one before. Mina's far too busy supervising the other shelter, you know that. Not Yannick, I exclaimed. He doesn't know the first thing about cats. No, Havelock sent Yannick off to spy on Valerie's apprentices. She squeezed my hand. Look at you, you're shivering. Let's stop at the bakery for chocolate brioche, Then we'll go right home and you can have a nap. I'm sure you didn't sleep well. I shivered, and a shiver of dread ran through me. At least the shelter. And remind me to tell Havelock to cast a proper hex on Laurent, she said. If we're to be arrested anyway, why not first give that man what he deserves? What do you think? Boils in inconvenient places would be a good start. Elise, I said, grasping her arm and pulling her to a stop, who is taking care of the cats? And that ends chapter 30.
of Agnes Obert's Mystical Cat Shelter by Heather Fawcett as you turn pages with Elaine here on WSMN Nashua. No, I'm not going to start talking again. I'm going to go right on.

to chapter 31, so don't worry about that. I wanted to run the distance to Rue des Hirondelles, but after slipping twice on the icy sidewalks, I was forced to slow to a brisk march. Regardless, my panicked haste must have been obvious to all I had passed, for more than one person leapt out of my way, an elderly man dragging his wife from my path as if I were a speeding train. When at last the shelter came into sight, I could have cried from relief that it was still standing. Valeray had not reduced it to a crater, nor had Havelock transformed it into some gaping portal to Rivenwood in his haste to be free of his charges. "I'm sure it's fine," Elise said, out of breath from trying to keep up with me. "Agnes, he's not completely useless. He was terribly worried about you when I told him what had happened. I know, because he didn't offer up a single quip about the situation." I could not be persuaded from my fears, though, and fully expected to find the place reduced to wreckage. I hastened past the bookshop, where the face of Ossana scowled at me through the window, and wrenched open the shelter door. Unfortunately, my expectations were met. Immediately upon opening the door, a small shape made a dash for the street, arrested in the nick of time by Elise. It was one of our kittens, Minuet, and she was not the only escapee. I saw at least three other roaming cats who lacked roaming privileges, all because they were notorious troublemakers. Two were making a fearful din in the corner, Patches and Genevieve, circling each other as they yowled and caterwauled, a battle that seemed not to have progressed past the posturing stage, but was alarming nonetheless. Another cat was by the oven, gnawing on something. I couldn't be certain, but I strongly suspected it was one of the midnight pastries. Papers that had been on the counter were scattered across the floor, and one of the curtains, now half torn to shreds, had been pulled entirely off its rod, while another hung askew. The empty cages, of which we had a fair few, were scattered about the shelter in odd places, as if Havelock had attempted to chase after the loose cats with them before abandoning the attempt. There came a fell yowl overhead. I looked up and found myself gazing into the terrified face of Ambulance, who had somehow tucked himself into the electric sconce that hung above the door. How he made it up there I could not have said, but it was clear he rued his daring and continued to yowl at me as if I'd put him there myself. I took a step forward, and my boots crunched on sand. The enormous burlap litter sack lay on its side, most of its contents spilled across the floor, while a broom and dustpan lay abandoned a foot or two away. And in the midst of it all was Havelock, glasses askew and a bandage wrapped around one hand, looking as ridiculously elegant as he always did in his princely jewels and otherworldly clothing, but also flushed and unkempt. "What did I tell you?" he exclaimed as soon as we entered. "They're fiends, every last one, hairy, flightless night gaunts, devoted to tormenting their captors. I go to this effort of preparing their breakfast, which is the most foul slop imaginable, by the way. I don't think I will ever get the smell out of my hair, and as thanks I receive nothing but hisses and acts of violence. Look!" He held up his hand, which he hadn't bandaged tightly enough. A spot of blood had leaked through from his palm. "And here," he pointed to his jaw, where there was another more glancing scratch, an inch or two from his chin. "That one was aimed at my jugular, and you won't convince me otherwise. Whose idea was it to make companions out of a species of malevolent carnivores?" For a moment I couldn't get a word out. I could only stare at him. "How did you get cat food in your hair?" I said at last. "Ask this murderous little tiger," Havelock said, slamming the cage door shut on Marcel, a gray tabby who sat calmly eating his food, which was splattered across the floor of the cage in a line from the overturned bowl like the spilled entrails of a successful kill. "That is the only tame one of the lot," he added.
motioning to Banshee, who sat docilely by his feet with her striped tail curled around her paws, gazing up at Havelock with narrow-eyed adoration. Elise could not have been more unperturbed about the whole thing. I believe she was just suppressing laughter. "Well, they don't like magicians," she said, reaching down to right one of the scattered cages, "though they don't seem at all that bothered by Yannick, do they? Perhaps they just don't like you, Havelock. Cats have an excellent judge of character." I surveyed the damage, which I decided, after mentally sorting it into a list of priorities, was not as terrible as it could have been. Now that my worst fears had been assuaged, relief filled me like water from a burst dam. Relief that, I realized, was tied in no small part to Havelock. Just as I hadn't known what state the shelter would be in, I hadn't known what state he would be in. To see him standing there, looking flushed and irritated, but himself, for the most part, made me want to hug him. I would have done so, but Havelock, to my astonishment, stepped forward first, pulled me into his arms with a sort of stiff determination, as if he'd planned it out, nervously, in advance. I leaned my face against his shoulder and breathed in the charcoal smell of magic, not minding it, nor the fact that he didn't seem entirely substantial, almost ghostly, and made the shadows shift strangely around us when I held him, as if for a brief moment I too was existing in some in-between other world. "I'm sorry," he murmured, pulling back. "I didn't realize he would. They were using you to get to me. I didn't think of that. I'm not... It's only ever been me. Well, there's Yannick now, but I mean..." He broke off and rubbed his hair. "I'm all right," I said. "As you pointed out, I needed a holiday from the cats anyway." He laughed, and it made him seem more earthly, brightening his eyes. He leaned forward, more shy than determined now, and tilted my chin up. I was so surprised and so accustomed to pining over him as hopelessly as Banshee did, that I didn't understand what he was doing until a second before he kissed me. Distantly, I thought I heard Elise groan, but it wasn't something I registered until after. All I could focus on was Havelock's nearness and how gently he held me, as if I were the ghostly one. Then Havelock pulled away with a start, looking flushed. The hair at his nape of his neck must, from where I must have put my hand in it. I would have simply reached out and pulled him to me before I saw the object of his distraction. We'd missed one of the kittens, Mouse, who was attacking the buckle of Havelock's shoe. "He has the right idea," Elise muttered, marching over to retrieve the kitten. Mouse, though, did not want to relinquish his prey, particularly after Havelock gave him his foot a shake, making the buckle flap about invitingly. It took the three of us to pry the ridiculous creature loose, and by the time I'd shut Mouse into his cage again, Havelock had his arms folded and was back to looking remote and disquieting. I could almost imagine it hadn't happened if it weren't for Havelock's flush and the lingering warmth in my stomach. "Now that's taken care of," Elise said, and I didn't think she was referring to Mouse. "Perhaps we can get back to discussing our problem, namely Laurent." "Him," Havelock's expression darkened. "I have several enchantments I've been saving for my enemies, and I can't think of a more deserving recipient." "Yes, exactly," Elise said, looking pleased. "Tell me you have a spell for boils. If you could put one..." "Never mind the boils, Elise. Havelock, you have to move the shelter again," I said, urgency rising within me. "It's not just Laurent. They're going to try to arrest you today. Well, all of us, I suspect, and I don't know what will happen to the cats if..." I was beginning to get worked up again, but at that moment Ambulance gave another of his most earth-shattering yowls, which seemed to give fuel to the two locked in a brawl. Genevieve lunged forward and pinned Patches to the floor by the throat to more dreadful caterwauling. We scattered to deal with them. I pried the brawlers apart, though they only took off toward the back room to continue their dispute, while Elise got the ladder and fetched Ambulance down from the sconce. I didn't notice what Havelock was up to until I returned with Patches, growling but immobilized in my grip on her scruff, to find that he had scooped Banshee up and was glaring at the cat in my arms. "That beast tried to attack her," he said defensively. "She's the only civilized one among them."
I only barely managed to stop myself from laughing. "Yes, Banshee has always been remarkably well-mannered," I said, "because everyone liked their cat to be deemed an exception of some kind. And though Havelock might not have known it yet, Banshee was every inch his cat. She had nestled herself in his arms, kneading at his sleeve and looking extremely self-satisfied as well as not at all surprised. We managed to put the shelter in order, cleaning up the mess and finishing off the morning checklist that Havelock, to my surprise, had mostly completed, even if he'd also allowed the cats to run roughshod over him and turn the place upside down. I found myself smiling in spite of the mess we were in. The shelter smelled of custard and raspberries. There was a plate of tarts on the counter, which Havelock must have retrieved the previous night. The chirrups of contented cats made my eyes prickle with tears, and I realized how much I had come to see this place as home, and how I hated the thought of losing it. "I'm not moving the shop again," Havelock said. He had put Banshee down and was ignoring her now, perhaps in a bid to recover his dignity, but she was letting him maintain the pretense, sprawled triumphantly in the middle of the floor with her front paws outstretched. "There's no need. The police will never find my workshop. I've put a spell on that. Turns it into a cellar when they try to get in. I know. We've seen it. But Havelock, Laurent is a magician." "What?" Elise cried. "That hypocrite! He and any other magician within the police will be able to use magic against you once the council passes this new bylaw," I said. "Could they break the enchantment you've put on the workshop?" Havelock's expression grew thoughtful. "I don't know," he said. "I don't know how many magicians have, apart from that obsessive redhead, or the artifacts at their disposal. The police have confiscated a large collection, including several that should belong to me. I'd bought and paid for them, but the delivery was interrupted en route." "Stop it, Havelock," Elise said. "I don't want to feel any respect for Laurent right now." "The lantern," I murmured. "What lantern?" Elise said. "Vortigern's lantern," I said. "The one that absorbs magic. You said it was stolen. Havelock, could the police have it? Could they use it against us somehow?" I didn't like the thought of an artifact like that lurking somewhere out in the world, unaccounted for, though I didn't much like the thought of any of Vortigern's artifacts, or Vortigern herself, truth be told. Given Valerie's obsession with finding her time travel artifact, felt almost like a presence, a ghost lingering in the shadows of the shop, and I wanted nothing to do with the ghost of someone with such unholy power. "I doubt it," Havelock said, looking amused for some reason. "They wouldn't know how to wield it anyway." "Surely there must be some way out of this," I said, because it was ridiculous that there wouldn't be. The shop was quite literally built atop layers of magic, floors of artifacts of incalculable power. Surely there were few problems in the world that magic couldn't solve, at least when wielded by someone like Havelock, who had ended and then unended the world. How could a room full of bickering city councillors be one of them? I looked up to find Havelock watching me with a troubled expression, and I understood without him having to say a thing. Havelock would come through all this perfectly unscathed. Laurent had never had a chance of imprisoning the Witch King. Havelock could escape any snare either police or politicians set for him. It was me that was in danger, me and Elise and the shelter. "If worse comes to worse," Havelock said quietly, "I'll create a distraction. I'm quite good at those. Perhaps a pack of elephants will parade past City Hall. No, I know. I'll bring the trees down from Mont Royal to my doorstep, like the forest of Burnham, and the police can fight their way through the undergrowth. While they're occupied, I'll help you and the cats flee the city. We can go to New York." "Elise can't leave Montreal," I protested. "She has Gabriel. What will happen to him if the shelter is engulfed in scandal and people start pointing out the connection between Les Amis Deschâtes and his wife?" It was all such a tangle that I felt dizzy and sick.
We debated it for some time, interrupted periodically by the cats, some of whom seemed to be looking for reassurance that they weren't going to be consigned to Havelock's care for the long term. Marcel was crying at me, while Thoreau pulled at the cage bars with his paws in a display of poor manners that was quite unlike him. I ended up allowing Thoreau to roam free. There was little danger to him with his tormentor, His Majesty, no longer in residence, and took Marcel into my arms, from which height he could more effectively glare at Havelock. For his part, Havelock kept falling out of the conversation to mutter to himself about eight-layer spells and artifacts of manifestation, or perhaps illustration. I had little patience for his speeches just then. I understood enough, though, to grasp that he didn't have the magic at hand to move the shop to a different city, that such a spell might not even be possible, and I recalled how astonished Yannick had been when Havelock had relocated the shelter by a handful of blocks. Elise had stopped pacing and was nibbling on a custard tart. "These," she said, taking another bite, "are exquisite." "Most people thought so," Havelock said. "Claude was always complaining about people stealing his wares." "Well," he amended, "he was always complaining that I was stealing them, which was ridiculous. I rarely touched them." "I don't know about ridiculous," Elise said. "You tried to destroy the world, yet stealing pastry is a step too far." Havelock was frowning irritably into the oven, his gaze distant, clearly lost in an old argument. "Not once did I steal from Claude. The man disliked me enough. You'd think I would encourage him to poison me? Bakers are more dangerous than magicians. If they want you dead, you won't see it coming." The floorboards creaked behind me, and I whirled around, but no one was there. We three were alone, and I stared at the empty patch of floor as if a ghost might be hovering there. Elisa turned in the same direction. Her face was tight with fear. "Is Yannick back?" I didn't understand, but then the sound came again, and it wasn't the floorboards as I had assumed. It came from beneath us. Someone was walking around in the basement. Havelock had gone still. He brushed one of his rings in what might have seemed an absent gesture, were it not for the expression on his face, an unnerving cross between longing and dismay. Then he turned himself into shadow and ember and sank through the floorboards. The effect of this particular display could not have been more disturbing if he'd been trying. Elise and I both screamed and clutched at each other, because it's one thing to have Havelock in your midst, talking to you like an ordinary person, and quite another to be reminded of what he is underneath. We didn't have time to feel embarrassed at ourselves, though. We turned together and sprinted for the trap door, to the dismay of Thoreau, who mewled at me, always taking my loss of composure as a personal affront. We thundered down the stairs to Havelock's workshop, where we found two figures silhouetted against the warm light of the spiders, more of which had appeared as the winter wore on and the creatures sought refuge from the cold. The smaller figure was more difficult to see, for even though she was facing me, more of the spiders were behind her. She seemed to be holding something in her arms, the outline of which was painfully familiar. I stepped forward as a shudder ran through me. It was Valeray, and she was facing Havelock from across his work table. His Majesty was draped across her arms, looking equal parts indolent and disdainful. He gave Havelock a brief, baleful stir. "Your Majesty!" I surged forward, but Elise, just behind me, grabbed hold in my arm and wrenched me back. "Put him down!" I cried, writhing in Elise's grasp. "Agnes," my sister said through clenched teeth, "look at him. Don't you see?" "No, I didn't see. I didn't want to see." His Majesty stretched and rearranged himself in Valerie's arms, looking more comfortable there than he'd ever had in mine, or anyone's since Robin. Ordinarily the cat would deign to be held for only a brief time, but there he was, lounging upon Valerie as if she were a throne. I didn't have the sense that he was ignoring me, particularly as he eyed one of the spiders with the self-satisfaction of a predator that could catch anything he deemed worth his while. Rather, he didn't seem to care enough about my presence to be interested, and I realized that I wasn't surprised, which somehow hurt worse than the betrayal itself.
He showed her a way in, Havelock said unnecessarily. He held Valerie's gaze, but his focus seemed to be on something else, the string of pearls that Valerie had wrapped twice around her hand, the one she now lifted to scratch the cat's chin. I remembered those pearls, the iridescent, undeceased shine of them against my own hand as I recorded them in the catalogue, but I couldn't remember what enchantment they contained. I only remembered being afraid when I found out and replaced them hastily in the cabinet. Panic pierced through the fog of misery that had settled over me. How long had Valerie been down here? How many of Havelock's most dangerous artifacts had she taken into her possession? "Where did you get in?" Havelock said. His face was cold, but it didn't seem genuine this time. I knew by now that Valerie wasn't Havelock's enemy. Even if she declared him hers, she was only his sister. I remembered then what the necklace did, a particularly nasty yet elegant weapon, each pearl transforming into a tiny crystalline arrowhead when the magic was unleashed, which would lodge deep beneath the skin and burrow until they reached the heart. Would Valerie truly use the enchantment on Havelock? I felt sick. Valerie smiled. She seemed to be enjoying herself, oblivious to the turmoil in Havelock's expression. Would it be as much fun if I told you, Locke? Never mind. It doesn't matter now, does it? I don't know if I would have ever found a gap in your wards. You wove them together so tightly and in so many layers after last time. But do you know who could? She hoisted His Majesty onto her shoulders, where he dug in his claws, probably painfully, but Valerie gave no sign of minding. I suspect he knows more than one way in and out of your lair, but one was all I needed. Where? Havelock repeated. The basement in the shop next door has collapsed, Valerie said, long ago. Nothing a little magic couldn't fix, of course, and between that basement and this one is the narrowest of passages, just wide enough for a cat. Well, it was. Now it's wide enough for, oh, a dozen magicians. You didn't think to extend your wards to the basement, did you? Another oversight on your part. I had been so fixed on His Majesty that I hadn't noticed anything besides the three of them. Now I began to hear them, shuffling among the neatly organized cabinets. They came forward, each carrying several artifacts. There was the sword that, I remembered, could blast a hole through a solid stone, the golden hourglass that would immobilize one's opponent for as long as it took the sand to fall, about 4 minutes, the satchel of coins that turned to molten gold, burning anything they touched, and the black and white umbrella that transformed into a flock of magpies, which unfurled. This last had initially sounded innocuous, but Havelock had assured me that such spells created monsters bound to their master's will and were almost always put to violent purposes. Valerie's apprentices might have been furniture for all Havelock reacted to their presence. His left hand, held loosely at his side, moved only slightly, his thumbs sliding over his rings. Did he have upon his person any enchantments that could defeat this many magicians, bearing artifacts from his own collection? It seemed unlikely. This was awfully helpful, by the way, Valerie said, adjusting her hold on His Majesty so that she could turn to pluck something off Havelock's work table. It was my notebook in which I'd been cataloguing the artifacts in Havelock's collection. It would have taken us a long time to work out which of these artifacts would best incapacitate you. Don't you see how much easier it would have been for you if you had simply given me Vortigern's book? I wanted to give it to you, Havelock said. I think he'd forgotten about all of us by that point. He never took his eyes off Valerie. I've always wanted to, Ree. Have you? Valerie tilted her head to one side. I don't believe you, my dear. I think the one thing you've ever wanted is to sit down hence here with your hoard, hiding away from the world and everyone in it, like you used to do with your silly novels. What a waste. You have so much power, and what do you do with it? A bitter note entered her voice. You should have let me guide you as I did when we were young. I would have shown you how to be a proper king. All you have now is an empty title that most
use only to mock you, a throne made of twigs. I don't care who mocks me, provided they leave me alone, Havelock said. She made a frustrated sound. You're so childish, Locke, never thinking of anyone but yourself. Havelock's hand clenched and unclenched. Someone should, don't you think? Petulant, too. She paused abruptly, and the anger faded from her face, leaving behind a glimmer of confusion, as if its presence had surprised her. Never mind. She removed the compass from around her neck and held it before her, then moved through the workshop, her gaze fixed upon the glass. I was trying to work out where all of Valerie's apprentices were. At least two more were on the floor below us, judging by the muttered conversation I heard. How could Havelock overpower them all? Rhee, Havelock said quietly. She ignored him. She came to a stop in the middle of the floor, away from the cabinets and some paces from Havelock's desk, and frowned at the compass. The glass needle, which had directed her to that spot, now spun around and around in circles, seemingly aimless. The light flashed off it in tiny sparks as it moved. It's below, she said to the apprentice who had come to stand behind her, a narrow-faced man with a ragged waterfall of a beard. Directly below us, it must be. I went still with shock. Elise shot me a baffled look. The artifact wasn't below us. I'd catalogued everything on the second and third floors, and most of the fourth as meticulously as I did anything, with the exception of the boxes stacked against the north wall, which was nowhere near the place Valerie's compass was indicating. I had too much trust in my organizational skills to doubt it. What did it mean? Was the artifact in Havelock's library after all? How could he have failed to notice it? Was there some sixth floor Havelock had never told me about? Yes, that seemed like him, except that Havelock's brow was furrowed in confusion. Something brushed my ankles, and I looked down to find Banshee yowling silently up at me. She made her way down the stairs in quiet pause, as she often did these days, usually in search of Havelock. His Majesty's ears pricked, and he turned his imperious gaze upon her. And as I looked at His Majesty, still settled in Valerie's arms, I took in where she was standing and how it lined up, and I knew. Vortigern's artifact, wasn't below us, it was above. Rhee, I don't want to fight you again, Havelock said. I looked from Havelock to Valerie, astonished. Didn't he understand? The number of apprentices Valerie had brought with her, the deadly artifact she was toying with, warming the pearls in her hand as if they were something alive. Valerie hadn't come here to fight Havelock as they'd fought before, with claws sheathed. Perhaps she'd only ever held back in the hopes he'd relent and simply hand her the artifact. But now she had the immeasurable power of it within her grasp, and there was no need to worry about anything else. I'm sorry, Havelock, Valerie said. Your throne might be made of twigs, but it's still a throne. At that, His Majesty leaped lithely to the ground, and then, in his supreme display of malice, began to wash his face as if he could not even be bothered to look at his enemy as he was destroyed. Havelock was still gazing at Valerie, brows furrowed and lips slightly parted. I wanted to shout a warning, but before I could, Valerie flung the glimmering pearls at Havelock, the incantation falling from her lips in sharp, precise syllables. Abruptly there came the sound of glass shattering and wooden beams exploding, the pearls shaping themselves into daggers that flitted through the air. I screamed and covered Elise with my body, then whirled around, half expecting to see Havelock on the floor, bleeding from dozens of mortal wounds. I said half expected because there was a part of me that didn't believe he could be harmed had I not seen him perform impossible feats of magic time and again. I almost sobbed with relief when I looked up and found him still standing, although he was clutching his arm and staring at it as if it didn't belong to him. Blood dripped down its length and fell from his fingertips to the floor. He had deflected most of the arrows somehow, but one had found its mark and was burrowing upward towards his heart. I thought I caught a glimpse of it sliding beneath his skin like a parasite.
Havelock shouted an incantation. It sounded garbled, but whatever it was enough, and he wrenched the arrow from beneath his skin. "Havelock," I cried, but I didn't see what happened next, for Elise dragged me back. I heard it, though, an explosion that shook the shop and caused a crater to appear in the rear wall. One of Valerie's apprentices must have cast the incantation in the sword. The spiders were in a panic, scattering to hide themselves in corners and crevices, so that it was abruptly difficult to see, the light flickering madly before it faded away. A small voice inside me noted numbly that I would have to give up on Otsana ever taking a shine to me now that we'd blasted a hole in her cellar. To my astonishment, the next voice I heard, rising above the chaos, was His Majesty's. The creature had let out a yowl I'd never heard from him before, and had fallen into a crouch, hissing and spitting. Banshee loomed over him, her back arched and her fangs bared. For a heartbeat, I didn't even recognize her. I'd never seen her hiss before. His Majesty now had a tear in one ear, which was reddening with blood. I realized what had happened. His Majesty was almost at Havelock's feet and must have darted at him in an attempt to distract him and make an easier target for Valerie, perhaps by clawing at his ankles. Banshee now stood between Havelock and His Majesty, who was gazing at the smaller cat with disbelief. Banshee lunged forward again, nearly getting her claws into His Majesty's other ear. The big cat hissed, and then, I struggled to believe my eyes, turned tail and fled into the shadows. "Banshee!" I shouted, but the creature ignored me completely and chased after His Majesty, her fur so fluffed she looked almost as large as the black-and-white cat. I ran for the stairs, dragging Elise behind me. Nobody paid us any mind. No doubt they assumed I was fleeing out of terror, which was certainly part of it. I couldn't do anything to help Havelock, and yet, if my theory was correct, I could save us all. I glimpsed a flicker of uncanny emberlight from the corner of my eye, and I knew that Havelock had shed his human form and flown at the apprentices, or perhaps at Valerie. I hoped, with a viciousness that was quite unlike me, that he tore her to pieces, but I had a terrible suspicion that she had planned this attack too carefully to be caught by surprise. After all, it was clear that she knew her brother better than he knew her. I felt an ache for him. I didn't know if Valerie had once loved Havelock as a sister should, and that the Rivenwood had destroyed that love, or if she had always been this way at her core, and he simply hadn't wanted to see it. Nor did I know which was worse. Elise was shouting something which I ignored. When at last we regained the main floor, the entire building shuddered, and we fell against the wall. One of the enchantments had shaken the place to its foundations. "Where are you going?" Elise shrieked as I dashed toward the oven. She planted her feet and tried to wrench me in the direction of the door and the relative safety of the street beyond. We tussled briefly, as if we were children again, but I had usually one-hour tussles, perhaps due to my broader shoulders, and managed to yank her off balance. "Agnes, what?" "The oven," I yelled, unable to be more articulate. I didn't particularly want to bring Elise with me into this new peril, and yet leaving her behind felt equally dangerous. "Have you lost your mind?" Elise yelled back, but I dragged her up and over the lip of the stone ledge nonetheless, and never was there greater evidence of her trust in me than the fact that she let me. "Vortigern's artifact is in the oven," I finally managed. "It's directly above where Valerie was standing. She thought the compass was directing her to one of the lower floors, but it can't be, Elise. I've catalogued all the artifacts down there." I narrowed my eyes, searching. The oven was only high enough to stand in if I hunched over and full of shadow. To my delight, one of the spiders had fallen into Elise's hair, and it retained some of its illumination, though that seemed to be fading now that it had left the basement. I plucked it from her head. Elise screamed, batting at her hair, and held it aloft, cupped between my hands. "There! Against the south wall of the oven, I could just make out the imprint of Banshee's body where she was wont to curl up in the ashes. Banshee, who was drawn to danger and loved the smell of magic, had claimed this of all places as her personal nest. I couldn't say it was my
deductive skill that had enabled me to work it out, and it certainly wasn't my knowledge of magic. No, it was Banshee. She led me to it, her quirks and habits, which I knew as well as my own, as I did those of all my cats. I babbled all this to Elise, who was still yanking at her hair and moaning about spiders. Neither of us was truly listening to the other. Havelock must have tried to burn it, I said, setting the poor spider down. It staggered off as if drunk, so that I could feel along the edge of the oven, turning my hands black from the soot almost instantly. If Vortigern enchanted it to make it appear useless, if her magic was greater than his... I broke off. My hand snagged on something. I gave a cry of triumph as I pulled the book free. It was a small thing, perhaps half the size of an ordinary book, clearly an antiquity, but too well preserved at first glance to be as old as any artifact of Vortigern's. The cover was badly singed, but the rest was mostly intact. I flipped through it, but the pages were empty. No property of the great magician Alice Vortigern written on the inside cover, nor any diary entries recounting eventful days of strolling through the Riven Woods or crafting any number of appallingly dangerous spells. The pastry, I said wonderingly, as another piece slid into place. Havelock thought it was because of a Renaissance artifact, but it was this all along. The magic has leaked into the oven, and every night it turns back time to where the baker was here. It's ridiculous that it should do so every mud night, but old magic often behaves strangely, Havelock said. The rules warp. Then he is stealing Claude's wares, just as Claude complained about. He's doing it from the future. I tried to imagine how it might have happened, how had Havelock been thinking about Claude while he sat by the fire with the book in his hand? Was that how the spell worked? One had to think about the moment in time they wanted to return to. I didn't have to wonder which moment in time I should return to. I already knew because Havelock had told me. I spoke the incantation Havelock had taught me for releasing magic from its vessel, thinking hard about the date. Was that how it was supposed to work? When nothing happened, I spoke the date out loud. Nothing. Agnes, Elise said, tugging on my arm, just leave it. It was a good theory, but the spell probably doesn't work anymore. It can bring us pastry, but that's it. Let's gather the cats and get as far away from here as possible. Despair overwhelmed me. I needed to have set to save Havelock, as well as the cats. I needed to save all of us. I had thought for one glorious moment that I'd found the solution, and yet here I was, crouched ridiculously in an oven, covered in ash, all my courage and determination, just an impotent thing inside me, of no use to anyone. And yet wasn't I used to the feeling by now? How many times had I told myself that I could make things better, only to have the world remind me how small I was, a leaf in a vast river whose currents were governed by forces I could barely understand? Perhaps magicians like Havelock or Valeray could shape those currents, but I could not. I could barely even keep the shelter going before Havelock came along, barely protect the cats in my care from meeting a variety of unhappy ends. And every year the cycle began again, more cats, more suffering, and me flailing about with my checklists, trying to rescue them all, not realizing that I was being drowned by the current we were all caught in. Tears trickled down my cheeks, and I let Elise pull me out of the oven and into the shop, where I realized that the world had fallen silent. And that ends chapter 31 of Agnes Obert's Mystical Cat Shelter by Heather Fawcett. As you turn pages with Elaine here on WSMN Nashua, 1590 AM, 95.3 FM. This is quite a story. It's really ramping up. As I said last week, it ramps up very, very quickly toward the end. You know, we are going on to chapter 32, by the way. And
There are 37 chapters. I doubt if we're going to finish the book tonight or this afternoon, however, whenever you're listening to this. But in any case, we're going to go on to chapter 32. And in the meantime, if you have a book you would like me to read, please, by all means, send me an email. Tell me the name of the book. I'd love to hear it. So here's my email, dreholden55@gmail.com. I'd love to hear from you. No, wait a minute. gmail.net. Wow, that's been a while. Might be a little tired here. dreholden55@gmail.com. Yeah, I got that right. gmail.com. Wow. All right. That takes me a minute. In any case, we're going to move right on to chapter 32 after I give a synopsis of what this story is all about. If you have tuned in late and you want to know what's happening, I'm giving a little synopsis and then I'm going to zoom right on to chapter 32. Cat Shelter by Heather Fawcett, as you turn pages with Elaine here on WSMN Nashua, 1590 AM, 95.3 FM. And you know, got to get those numbers in three times an hour, so I'm just kind of cranking them in, right? So let's continue on with chapter 32. I knew as soon as I staggered out of the baker's oven that the spell had worked. The cats in their cages and the filing cabinets were gone, replaced by a long counter topped with glass display cases. Despite everything, I found myself briefly spellbound by the craftsmanship of the baking itself. About half the cases were empty, I assumed to be filled by the laborers of the morning. But those that were stocked held cakes and pâtisseries of all shapes and colors, from delicate custard tarts to cakes piled with fruit and bonbons to madeleines with bright strawberry icing. Small wonder Havelock had been upset by Claude's departure. The baker had been active before bedding down. Several pies were cooling on the counter closest to me, each with latticework as intricate as weaving. I hovered a shaking hand above one, rhubarb, I thought, and felt the steam warm my palm. There were lemon eclairs, like the ones Havelock and I had stolen from the future, and I shivered. The oven was half-blocked by a proofing cabinet, open shelves that held a dozen or so mounds of dough rising in their pans. I wasn't surprised that the baker had continued his work, though the world was ending. I knew others who had done the same, opening their shops or maintaining social engagements, though the storms and the darkness, and they either refused to believe that the world wouldn't be saved, or because it was simply how they wished to spend their last days. The bakery smelled of fresh bread and roasted apples in a way that was painfully familiar, because an echo of it remained in my time, preserved by magic. A tremor rumbled deep beneath the earth. I went to the window and found the view an almost incomprehensible contrast to the homey atmosphere of the bakery. The elements were in chaos. A storm pelted the cobblestones with pebble-sized raindrops, forming deep puddles. But even as I watched, the rain pittered to a stop and strands of fog drifted down the street. The most unnerving thing, though, was the darkness. Not only had Havelock's enchantment made the sun wink out like a snuffed flame, but every electric light had flickered and died. Candles had been the only option, and I saw a few gleaming now from behind the windows. The result was a sky full of more stars than I'd ever seen before or since, as well as dancing ribbons of blue and green, though Montreal was too far south for the aurora in ordinary times. It would have been beautiful if it hadn't been so disturbing. I had known Havelock had done this, and yet knowing was different from witnessing it again and being forced to connect the two, the Havelock I knew and this. How could one person, magician or not, have so much power? "It's so quiet," Elise murmured. "I'd forgotten that." I nodded. The apocalypse had been peaceful, less like an ending and more like the world was falling asleep.
After the first day, at any rate, the first day had been filled with the sort of noise and panic one would expect. People fleeing the city, clambering into cars and carriages and trying to get as far away as they could before they realized that nowhere was far enough, that this darkest of magics had enveloped the entire world. Have we really? I felt ridiculous saying it, because evidence was there in front of me, and yet the larger part of me still refused to believe it. It was partly that there had been no shift, nothing to mark the change. Time had run backwards in an invisible arc, as unseen as its passage always was in the other direction. I felt strange, though, as if I were trapped in a dream. Voices swirled around me, echoes too distant to be made out, and the light flickered in a way that reminded me of sunlight reflecting on the windows of a fast-moving train. Yet, as the moments passed, these sensations faded, and I felt no different than I did in my own time. "Are you all right?" I asked Elise. She was rubbing her temples. "Dizzy," she said. "It's fading, though. Why have you brought us here?" "To steal a lantern," I said. "Vortigern's lantern. Havelock said it can pull enchantments into itself. It's powerful enough that he was going to use it to stop the world from ending, so it should be able to make short work of Valeray and her apprentices, if we can only get it to him." Elise's face was pale, her eyes a little glazed, but still it was only a second or two before she nodded and said, "Good. That sounds promising, but I still don't understand. Why this moment?" "Because I think this is when I stole the lantern," I said, and I told Elise what Havelock had told me about the stranger who had taken the lantern from him, forcing him to travel to the fourth fathom of the Rivenwood and invent a new spell to stop the end of the world, sacrificing a piece of himself in the process, perhaps the largest one. "And you think that person was you?" Elise said dubiously. "I'm certain of it," I said, though I struggled to explain why. Being here in this time felt like turning myself into a ghost, the sort who retracted the same lonely path night after night, floorboards creaking under her insubstantial weight. My feet wanted to pull me into the street, into Havelock, yet how did I put any of that into words? It didn't even make sense to me. "Why not go back to where Vortigern made the thing and take it from her?" Elise said. "It seems safer than trying to wrestle it away from Havelock. Pretty much anything does. Heck, Agnes, why don't we just stop Valeray from taking His Majesty? That cat is the reason she was able to get in." "We can't change the past," I said. "At least Havelock didn't think we could. Either that or we can, but the world will come apart." Elise pressed her hands to her eyes and moaned, "Condo, how did I get myself all mixed up in this? We're not magicians, Agnes. Maybe they can make sense of traveling to other worlds and fiddling with time like the hands of a clock, but this whole business gives me a raging headache." We argued about it for a while longer before I finally said, "You're thinking about it too much. This feels right, Elise. I feel as if I've been here before." She threw her hands up. "Of course you've been here before. You're here right now, probably back at your apartment on Rue Saint-Roseline with Robin." Neither of us spoke for a moment after that. I saw the old shelter in my mind's eye before it had been damaged by magicians, the fire flickering in the hearth, and His Majesty lounging on his favorite chair, Robin sitting across from him with a newspaper, occasionally reading aloud to the cat and asking his opinion, always chuckled at how His Majesty would stare at Robin as if enraptured. Elise came to my side and pulled me into her arms. "I'm sorry," she said. "I shouldn't have said..." "It's all right," I said, even though it wasn't. The pull toward Robin felt like starvation, all-consuming. I hadn't thought about this part when I made my decision to return to this moment. If I had, I would have realized that I wasn't strong enough. I'd lost Robin more than 2 years ago, but here, in this time, I still had another year to spend at his side, and I would have sacrificed 10 lifetimes to live it over again.
The only way to stop myself from falling apart was to focus on Havelock and the cats. Back at the shelter 3 years from now, they needed me. Banshee and Thoreau and the others needed me. So did Havelock, who needed no one or pretended to. Valeray had come to kill him, and with his artifacts in her possession, how could she fail? You want to rescue him, Elise said. She's been eyeing me with knitted brows, as I thought. Don't you? I want to rescue them all, I said, half in exasperation, partly at myself, I think. She shook her head. I knew it. I knew you saw him as one of your cats. She was scowling, but there was amusement in her gaze, and I couldn't hold back a laugh. You're going to say he doesn't deserve it. She gave a resigned shrug. Well, they don't either, really. Is there anything more contrary and self-centered than a cat? Yet I'd risk my life for them. She gestured at the floor. No, not the floor, the basement. Is he down there now, do you think? The question made me feel like even more of a ghost than I already did. I pictured Havelock 3 years younger and broken-hearted from Valeray's betrayal, hunched over his work table only a few yards from where I stood. I don't know, I said. Even if he is, though, this isn't where he lost the lantern, so we can't go down there. Elise made another inarticulate noise and rubbed the bridge of her nose. I released the breath trapped in my chest and said, "Trust me, Elise, please." She looked up, glaring at me. All right, but if this doesn't work, we're going back in time to when you agreed to move into this miserable shop, and I'm going to beat you over the head with one of your file folders. I gave a shaky laugh, and then we both froze. We'd been keeping our voices down to avoid waking the baker sleeping upstairs in what was my room, but also wasn't yet. But now the floorboards were creaking overhead in a pattern that I'd recognized. Someone had walked to the window as if to identify the source of the disturbance and was now moving down the hallway toward the stairs. I seized Elise's hand and we fled into the street. And that, of course, ends chapter 33 of Agnes Obert's Mystical Cat Shelter by Heather Fawcett. As you turn pages with Elaine here on WSMN Nashua, 1590 AM, 95.3 FM. I got that one in. That's two, right? One more in the hour and I'm golden. And by the way, if you would like to email me, I'm going to give you my email address as well. You ready? DREHOLDEN55@gmail.com. We're coming to the end of the book, and if we don't finish it today, we're going to finish it next week. But in any case, I would very much love to hear what you have to say and suggestions you have for the next book. So please, let me know. Email me, tell me what you think. Let's move on to chapter 33. To step into that dark city was to enter another world. Without human-made light, the stone buildings rising to either side looked like walls of trees, watchful and quiet. It didn't help that the wind carried with it the charcoal tang of magic. A man hurried past on the opposite side of the street, bundled into his cloak. Some people had moved through the city like in those dark days, with a furtive haste, trying to evade the weather. Others had thrown parties. Some musicians had set up on street corners. A few businesses had been looted, but only a few. Overall, the city's reaction to the end of the world had been as varied as the people living in it. I had been too worried about the cats to leave the shelter, so I'd huddled indoors, watching the storms come and go through the windows. Which was a relief. I didn't like to think what would happen if I saw myself in the street. "Where are we going?" Elise said, when at last we paused for breath beneath the awning of a library. The city's libraries had remained open during the apocalypse, and I could see several people inside, clustered around a table where a single candlestick was burning. "Mount Royal," I said. "Yes, but where?" Elise pressed. "The park is too large. We need specifics. And when did Havelock lose the lantern?" "I'm not certain of that either," I admitted. "Havelock told me it happened on the second night. It's only about an hour till midnight. We had just come into view of the clock tower, so we should go to the park and wait, I guess."
You guess, Elise repeated in a despairing sort of voice. Please tell me that you know how to get us back to our time after all this is over. Of course, I said, trying to project confidence. The enchantment leaked into the oven, so we will simply return to the oven and speak the incantation again. I wish you were a more convincing liar, Elise said with a groan. I would very much like to believe that you know what you're doing right now. We hurried on. On the next block, I noticed a small shape moving inside an overturned garbage can. As it heard our footsteps, it limped out, mewling. I was moving before I was even conscious of it. The black cat was so scrawny that her age was difficult to guess. 6 months, perhaps? One of her front legs was shorter than the other three, which made her walk with a curious shuffle, her back end trying to get ahead of her slower front half. Agnes, Elise cried, are you mad? Just leave her. But I had already scooped the kitten up and tucked her into my coat. She's not heavy, I said, as if this was the primary concern. What were you just saying? Elise said in a scolding voice about changing the past, that it would throw the world into chaos. I can't leave her, I said. Given her deformity, this creature was even more defenseless than the most. I'd added a little despairingly, perhaps.

0: came to a corner where a dense row of hedges and maples provided a shield against the tempestuous weather. Several vendors had set up food stands painted in gaudy colors. Here there was the most activity I'd seen. At least a dozen people milled about or huddled under the umbrellas on the benches, and on the whole the place had a defiant festive atmosphere. The Creperie was advertising at a 25% end-of-the-world discount. Elise insisted that we stop, despite my objections, arguing that she could not be expected to save the world when she was fainting from hunger. "We're not saving the world," I said. "Havelock is. Mostly we're just getting in his way." But as usual, Elise won the argument, and we purchased a paper bag of chocolatines with a blithe red from a blithe red-faced woman before hurrying on. The towering cross at the top of the mountain was dark against the glittering sky until abruptly it was shrouded by a cloud. It began pouring when at last we reached the stairs that would take us to the summit. "This is ridiculous," Elise said as we huffed and puffed our way up. "How are we supposed to find Havelock, particularly in the dark?" I didn't reply. My instincts had brought us to this time, but it was harder to trust them now. The trees lining the stairs were wet with rain, and as they closed around us, the world grew so dark that I could hardly see where I was going. Blackbirds flitted through the trees, and I started every time I heard them rustling. They couldn't be the same birds I'd glimpsed in the Rivenwood, could they? Why did they give me the same impression of something uncanny? As we neared the top of the stairs, the rain stopped, chased away by a blast of icy wind that brought the stars out again. The stars turned into a path that rambled up the final slope of Mont Royal, which would bring us to the observation terrace. I pulled Elise to a stop. "Here," I said, surprised I hadn't thought of it before. "What?" Elise huffed. "Well, Havelock will come this way, won't he?" Elise bent over, holding her side and breathing hard. We visited the park from time to time, but we rarely scaled the stairs so fast. "So what are we to do? Talk to him? You'll have to take the lead. I never learned the knack of it." "No," I said. "He can't recognize us. We'll keep our hoods drawn. I'm not going to be responsible for time coming apart." Elise groaned again. "These magicians, do they even think of themselves that perhaps they have too much power, that nobody should be able to make an enchantment that unravels time or ends the world?" "I doubt it," I said. "People with too much power aren't usually the ones harmed by their mistakes, are they? So how do we get the lantern? We hide behind a tree and trip him?" We gazed at each other glumly. There was nothing more to be said. It was a ridiculous plan, of course, and we could only wait for it to unfold. I could see the city through a window in the trees. Its unnatural darkness made its cobbled streets and church spires, as familiar as my own home, look like the hills and valleys of an otherworldly landscape. I ate one of the chocolates, which only added to my sense of the ridiculous. Somehow it did not seem appropriate for a quest of this magnitude. We'd traveled through time itself to accost the world's greatest living magician, and here we stood, huddled awkwardly in the park, eating pastry. It felt amateurish, a sure portrait of failure, but what did I know? Perhaps magicians did this sort of thing all the time. Elise, of course, seemed perfectly unperturbed by such reflections, rifling noisily through the bag to tear pieces off the chocolate and lick her fingers clean. A part of me wanted to throttle her. The larger part wanted to throw my arms around her and sob with relief that she was there. I was remembering to be afraid again. We were about to confront the man who had caused all this, and even if that man was Havelock, we weren't friends here. To him I would be a thief and an enemy. An hour passed, and still Havelock did not appear. The black kitten kept us somewhat occupied as she awoke from her slumber. She demanded to be put down, then after giving her surroundings a desultory sniff to be picked up again. These deliberations she repeated 2 minutes later. "What if we've missed him?" I fretted.
1: "Then we'll know we are supposed to miss him." So at this point, Elise is being very logical, and of course this is irritating to our Agnes, but again,

her logic is very clear because she said, as this has all happened already, hasn't it? So they are, in fact, in a position where they've gone back in time, but since it's already happened, it's like a loop. So they are now back in the loop, but they have knowledge of the future, which is a very interesting thing when you think about it. So Agnes says, well, I couldn't be so calm about it, though I could tell that Elise was as calm as she wasn't as calm as she seemed, though was making herself pretend for my sake. Thunder boomed and lightning flickered before the clouds were swept away to reveal the dazzling sky with its overwhelming palette of color. Aren't you glad we ate? Elise said. I gave the ghost of a laugh. I was. My stomach was in knots, but the sugar had blessed me with a nervy wakefulness, and I felt as ready as I could be to confront Havelock. Suddenly, Elise gripped my arm. Far below us, in the street that curved around the base of the mountain, a light had bloomed. It shot down the street and went out. What was that? Elise said. Almost as soon as she spoke the words, there came an echoing crash that shook the ground. It sounded as if one of the lantern posts had been toppled onto the cobblestones. This would f was followed by another, and then a second light flared and went out. Someone's coming, Elise said, and dragged me off the path and into the forest. A heartbeat later, a man came charging up the path. I knew he was a magician instantly, not only because a small globe of light darted ahead of him, illuminating his path, but because he was moving too quickly. It was as if he'd placed an enchantment on his shoes that gave a bounce to his stride, making the steep path an easy go. It wasn't Havelock. The man's frame was too bulky, and even with the enchantment, I could tell he didn't move like Havelock, who had an eerie grace. The man didn't notice us hiding among the trees, and within seconds he and his light were gone. Who do you think he was running away from? Elise murmured. Was he running away? I said. The man's furtiveness had put me in mind of someone preparing an ambush. Havelock said he was hunted by other magicians after Valeray cast his spell. They thought if they killed him, the spell would break. Elise cursed under her breath. What are we getting into the middle of? We moved deeper into the trees. The black kitten, which I'd tucked into my sweater, leaving only her head showing, gave a discontented mewl. It was an uncomfortable position. The earth was damp from the rain, and roots poked at my ankles. But we didn't have to wait long this time. Something was brewing in the trees below us. A wind, fierce and cold and smelling of magic, rose unnaturally from the ground, dashing dead leaves in our faces. An orb of light was careening up the path, and behind it ran a figure moving as swiftly as the wind. It was Havelock. I recognized him from the way he moved more than anything else. He was running with the wind. He must have summoned it, and it was sweeping him along. He traveled at a much quicker pace than the other magician, but it came at a cost. The stairs switched back and forth, and the wind didn't always give him time to correct his course. A branch slapped him in the face, and he gave a curse. And then, just below us, he tried to veer left to avoid a tree, but ran right into it. The wind carried on up the mountain without him, sweeping the orb of light along with it like a will-o'-the-wisp. Havelock gave a groan. In the darkness he looked like a pile of shadows against the tree, his tangle of dark hair only dimly visible. I moved towards him. This was my chance. If I could grab the lantern from him before he recovered. The tree he had collided with gave a horrible crack and began to plunge towards him. I shrieked. The tree had been wrenched up by the roots and soil sprayed across my face. It was a moment before I could see anything else, but once I'd finally wiped the grit from my eyes, I saw that Havelock had somehow evaded the tree, which had fallen over the path, and was dueling two magicians. The first, a woman with a long black braid, had a bow pointed at him, an arrow nocked. It must have been an artifact, and one of the most straightforward ones I'd encountered, for when she loosened the arrow it sailed directly toward Havelock's heart, adjusting course as he moved. Havelock had his cloak half off and held it in front of him like a shield, which it seemed to be. The arrow struck the fabric and bounced off it like a stone.
The second magician, tall, elderly man, had a globe of fire cupped in his hand. He tore pieces off and flung them in Havelock's direction. One hit his cloak and caught at the hem, forcing Havelock to wrench it off and stamp the fire out. Clearly he hadn't thought to make it fireproof. Havelock tugged a pendant from beneath his shirt and spoke an incantation. The woman with the bow and arrow screamed as the earth beneath her feet exploded, sending her sailing into the forest darkness. Undaunted, the other magician threw another handful of fire at Havelock, forcing him to dive to the side. "Give up, witch king," the elderly man spat in such a mocking tone that I guess they'd known each other before. "We'll keep coming until you're dead, or until you in this darkness you've wrought upon the world is done. Not that anyone bothered to ask, but that's what I'm trying to do." Havelock seemed to be rummaging in his pockets, and I caught a flash of light as several coins tumbled free. He made a frustrated sound and wrenched one of the rings off his hand, letting loose another enchantment. The other man's flame went out, and he began making a peculiar sound as if he were trying to scream, but had lost his voice. When the breeze touched him, I realized that he'd become two-dimensional, or near to it. In width, he was perhaps the thickness of a crepe. The breeze lifted him off his feet, still making that tiny screaming sound, and sent him drifting through the forest in an almost peaceful way. He ended up wrapped around a tree trunk, around a trunk of a tree like a loose flyer. Havelock looked displeased by the efforts of his enchantment, which to my eyes had been horrifyingly effective. "Shoddy second-order knick-knack," he said, hurling the ring into the forest. I realized that he must be running out of defensive spells. I didn't know how many enchantments a magician could carry on their person, but if Havelock had been battling magicians all night, no doubt he already cast the more useful ones in his possession and was now forced to make do with whatever was left. I wondered what the original purpose of the spell had been, or if it was some half-baked experiment of his. Elise was suddenly at my side, shaking me, and I turned to see the magician who had run past us earlier, hurtling down the mountain path like a boulder. He was astride a horse that looked as if it had been summoned from the underworld, huge and misshapen, with fire-bright eyes. "Havelock, behind you," I shouted. Havelock whipped around. The other magician was bearing down on him impossibly fast, too fast for evasion. Havelock began to shout an incantation, and it wasn't clear if he'd finished before the horse knocked him down, trampling him underfoot. "Havelock," I cried. Elise was screaming, too. Havelock might have been a rag doll beneath the horse's bulk, and the snow where he had fallen was ominously dark in a way that made me grateful there was so little light to see by. The thunder of hooves mingled with the snap of bone. It was a sound I doubted I would ever forget. I dashed out from the tree cover, heading for Havelock's mangled form, a sob in my throat. But when I reached his side, the bloodied face staring sightlessly up at the sky wasn't Havelock. It was the other magician. "Agnes," Elise was gesticulating. Havelock had turned the horse around so that its head was facing us. Somehow he'd switched places with its rider and taken control of his spell. The horse didn't seem to appreciate the swap, however, and shied first one way and then the other. It turned its head, teeth gnashing. "Leave off, you brainless monster," Havelock said, sounding winded as he tried to keep his hold on the reins, and then he wrenched a button from his cloak, sputtering out another spell. The horrible horse went still with a sort of irk, and then, abruptly, it was gone. In its place was an enormous box covered in gaudy wrapping paper and tied with a green bow. For a moment I could only stand there blinking. The black kitten, which through all this had stayed in my sweater, gave a long, heartfelt hiss. The horse was clearly still inside the parcel, for I could hear it gnashing its teeth, and it seemed to be banging its head against the walls, but this only had the effect of making the box shuffle forward a few inches. Unfortunately, my hesitation cost me dearly. I stood in full view of the path, and so when Havelock leapt off the box and came toward me, there was no possibility of hiding myself, nor was there any possibility of convincing him that I was a friend, not yet another magician who had come with the others to end him.
He didn't look like Havelock at all. He looked like a nightmare, or rather, he looked like the all-powerful witch-king of his reputation. His feet didn't stir the forest leaves as he came forward, as if he were entirely spectral. His hair was slightly longer than it would be in 3 years, but just as disheveled, giving him a look of some wild creature. I felt as if I were meeting him for the first time, which I realized with a shudder I was. He held up a coin, speaking an enchantment before I was fully conscious of what was happening. But suddenly Elise was there, shoving me back. I felt the spell hit her, a sort of dull whump, like a bird hitting a window. "Elise!" I screamed as she sagged to the ground. She'd shoved me so hard I had no hope of catching her. I staggered backwards, arms windmilling. Havelock stepped over Elise and advanced on me. Likely he would have already enchanted me, but he seemed unable to locate a useful spell and was sifting through the inner pockets of his cloak. I'm not proud what I did next, but I had to keep Havelock from enchanting me, though I had no power over him, no spells I could throw his way. So I threw the cat. The black kitten gave a yowl as I launched her at Havelock. He began to yowl, too, flailing his arms as the cat's claws made contact with his face. Before his shouts became a strangled sort of sneezing fit, he tripped over a root and landed hard on his back. I was at Elise's side in an instant. To my immense relief, she was still breathing and her eyelids flickered. "Elise," I said, "Elise, Elise." I was shaking her. "So tired," she mumbled. "Agnes, run. That man," the rest of the half-intelligible cursing. Elise tried to push herself up, but she only fell back, head lolling. Had Havelock placed a sleep spell on her, as he'd once threatened to do to me? Behind me, Havelock let out a groan. He'd shoved himself up on one hand and had the other pressed to his cheek, which seemed to be bleeding. I couldn't see where the cat had gone. "Havelock, it's me," I pleaded. It was nonsensical. Havelock didn't know me yet, but I couldn't stop myself. He looked at me. We were only a few feet from each other. A flicker of recognition passed over his face, and he stilled. He said very quietly, "Vortigern?" I stared at him. He stared back at me. Then I burst out laughing. I laughed so long my throat ached, and I began to cough. When I finally caught my breath, Havelock was glaring at me. He didn't look as otherworldly anymore. He looked like his familiar, awkward self. "I don't see why that's a ridiculous question," he said, and even in the dark I could see his face was red. "You're cloaked in Vortigern's magic. Not every magician could sense it, but I can." And she was said to be half mad, which would explain why you were wandering around in the woods with a cat down your sweater. "I'm Agnes," I said. "Sorry to disappoint you." "Agnes," he repeated doubtfully. "Not Alice?" I could see he still thought I was the great Vortigern, and it threatened to send me over the edge again. I wondered why he couldn't tell that I wasn't a magician. But then I realized, given the darkness, it was no longer obvious that he was, now that he wasn't being swept along by impossible winds or hurling spells at people. I'd been able to defeat him, even if it had been with a cat rather than an enchantment, which no other living magician should have been capable of, and if Vortigern's magic still clung to me from the time-travel spell, it wasn't an illogical conclusion for him to draw, I supposed. I suppressed another half-hysterical snort. Havelock was examining my face as if trying to read an antiquated book. "I do know you, don't I? Have we met before?" A shiver ran through me. Did time not work the same way for magicians as it did for humans? Did Havelock possess some gift of foresight beyond my ability to comprehend? Or was it the spell I'd used, Vortigern's artifact, that made this moment echo through time like a carillon? And then, fast on the heels of that thought, Havelock knew me, not now, in this moment, 3 years from now. I saw our first meeting unfold again before me, what I had thought was our first meeting, back in the shelter on Rue des Hirondelles. Valerie's attack, which had only happened because I was there, Havelock, in his nightclothes, casting her out. How he'd come toward me, the strange look on his face. "Agnes," he said, "you're here." I hadn't understood at the time, the look of recognition in his eyes. He'd known me because he'd met me before, here, on the second night of the world's ending. And then, I supposed, he'd spent the next 3 years wondering if he'd meet the great Alice Vortigern.
How disappointed he must have been when we met again on Rue des Hirondelles to find out I was not the greatest magician who ever lived, but the exceptionally ordinary proprietress of a cat shelter. "Yes, you know me," I told him. How much could I say, I wondered, without opening some vast fissure in time? "Though it seems impossible that you would remember. That shouldn't be how memory works." "This is precisely what I was hoping for," he said. "A mysterious stranger to burden me with riddles, as if I don't have enough to do tonight." His voice had an undercurrent of laughter that bordered on unhinged, and he looked wearier than I'd ever seen him, the hollows under his eyes even more heavily shadowed than usual. He seemed relieved to rest there on the forest floor, dabbing at the scratch on his face. "I don't see that you have any right to complain about that, given that you talk in riddles fully half the time," I said. "And you would know, would you?" Havelock said. "Very well, you ridiculous person, what is it you want?" "The lantern," I said. "You must give it to me, Havelock. If you don't, a great many people will die." I was thinking of the cats when I said this. The cats and Havelock, my Havelock. Perhaps a loose definition of people, but I will make no apologies for that, and who knew how many other lives would be at risk if Valeray wasn't stopped. "I can't give it to you," Havelock said, with another disbelieving laugh. "Whatever your errand is, it can't possibly be more important than mine. Vortigern's lantern can." I shook my head. "It won't work. You will only waste the enchantment in the lantern. You can stop the world from ending, but you must travel to the fourth fathom of the Riven Wood, and you must gather enough magic for a 12-layer spell of partitioning." He stared at me in complete befuddlement. In fact, I shared some of his surprise. I hadn't realized I had even listened to him closely when he went on and on about magic. "You aren't a person at all, are you?" he said. "Just an enigma wearing a human face. I'll admit, partitioning magic is an interesting idea, but there's no such thing as a 12-layer partition spell. No one's ever managed more than 9. "You will," I told him. "You'll invent one. You can, Havelock. You've done this, haven't you?" I've made an incoherent gesture at the unnatural dark of the city below. The sky full of tempests, the crumbling edifice of the world. He stood there, gazing at me in a way that made him look very young. He was also trembling lightly, as if he'd not slept or eaten in days. Had Havelock been alone during all this? Yes, of course he had. Havelock had no friends among magicians, who feared and distrusted him, apart from Yannick, whom he hadn't met yet. He had only ever had his twin sister. He reached into an inner pocket of his cloak and withdrew a small object that glowed only faintly. The lantern was a beautiful thing, though smaller than I'd expected, about the height of my hand. It was made of silver and stained glass, and though its light was like fire, I saw no candle within it. "Very well, Madame Pythia," he said, handing it to me. "I've not the slightest idea why I'm so certain I can trust you." This was belied by the almost hopeful way he was gazing at me, and I realized he was giving me the lantern because he still thought I might be Vortigern. No doubt my telling him about the 12-layer spell had only encouraged him in this. The deception made me prickle with guilt, but I reasoned surely he would forgive me if I used the lantern to save his life. "I have a trustworthy face," I said. "Now undo whatever it is you've done to Elise." Elise gave a grunt. She was still slumped upon the cobblestone, supporting the weight of her upper body with her hands. "Undo," she slurred. "Undo it." What my sister sees, the rest of it was lost in an incoherent mumble. Havelock frowned. "I'm afraid I can't. It's a sleep enchantment, and I've never bothered to work out a counterspell. It will wear off in a few hours." "A few hours," I exclaimed. Elise gave an outraged grunt. "It's remarkable that she's conscious at all," Havelock said, examining Elise with interest. "My sister is quite single-minded," I said. Then, before I could question the wisdom of it, I threw my arms around him, pulled him close enough to feel the brush of his hair against his cheek, and smell the magic on his rain-dampened skin. He still felt like Havelock, still seemed more magic than flesh and blood, but there was more substance to him than there would be in 3 years. The thought made me sad. Havelock had gone stiff. He lifted his arms as if to embrace me, then lowered them, then lifted them again and let them rest awkwardly at my waist. "Will you be all right?" I said, when I drew away.
He gave a quiet laugh that remains to be seen. He helped me to my feet, then lifted a hand. A seam opened in the world, through which I saw trees waving, smelling the over-rich scent of unfamiliar flowers. He turned back to me, a frown between his eyes. "You shouldn't be here when I return," he said at last. "I don't know what state I'll be in, given how deep I must go." I nodded, my heart thundering in my throat. I didn't want him to leave. "Havelock," I said, but stopped myself there. It would only unsettle him further. "We'll see each other again," I finished. He gave me one last frown, and then he stepped through the door and was gone. And that ends chapter 33. Yeah, we've got three more chapters. It's going to have to continue, of course. We need to have chapter 34 at least. But I'm wondering if I can get 35 done. Probably not, which I'm very sorry about. But let's do chapter 34, shall we, as you turn pages with Elaine here on WSMN Nashua, 1590 AM, 95.3 FM. I had thought that retrieving the lantern from Havelock would be the most difficult part of our ridiculous quest, and yet the true test turned out to be a much more practical challenge, that of hauling my sister from one end of the city to the other. "I'm," Elise slurred, "lighter than you." "You keep saying that," I said, leaning against a lamp post as I tried to catch my breath. Elise had one arm slung around my shoulder, and though she was capable of moving her feet, I needed to support her to keep her upright. "It's beside the point who's lighter," I added. "Havelock hit you with the sleep spell, not me. Anyway, do you hear me complaining?" "I hear," she said, "you thinking it, and you're grunting like a bear." We had stopped again so that I could lean against a building, laughing until I couldn't breathe. Elise was laughing, too, which, in her present somnambulatory state, came out wheezing, with a great deal of snorting mixed in, which only made us laugh harder. This was the third time we had to pause for this reason, like a product of stress, or perhaps mild hysteria, given the events of the evening. Either way, it was like being children again, unable to stop ourselves from giggling at the most inappropriate times. Sometimes curtains would twitch and people would gaze out at us from their windows, frowning and perplexed. But some laughed at the picture we presented. Fortunately, the black kitten hadn't needed much encouragement to follow us down the mountain. I would have preferred to carry her, given her disability, but I couldn't manage both her and Elise. A remarkably obliging cat, she trotted along at our heels like a dog, pausing only to sniff at the occasional trash can before limping to catch up. "Telling you," Elise said, "I'm lighter." "Oh, why don't we take turns, then?" I said. "You can carry me for a bit. Let's test who's been eating the most chocolate." Elise gave an especially noisy snort, and we were lost again. At last we came to Rue de Violette, which was only a block from the shelter, or, in its current iteration, bakery. "The magic must be attached to the oven after it leaked out of the book," I said. I was repeating myself, seeking reassurance from my own words. "We can go back there, and I'll say the enchantment again, and we'll return to our time." Elise's disbelieving grunt did not require clarification. It seemed a plausible enough theory, but what did I know? I didn't want to think about the very real possibility that we would be trapped here, potentially unraveling our own histories in the process. I settled Elise on a bench. It had begun to snow again, but there was no help for that. "I'll go make sure the baker went back to bed," I said, setting the lantern beside her. "Then I'll return for you. Wait here." Elise said something that sounded like, "What else do you expect me to do?" But that was a guess. It seemed more difficult for her to fight Havelock's enchantment when she wasn't standing. I bunched up my scarf and put it beneath her head, and she began to snore lightly. I motioned to the cat, and she hopped onto Elise's chest and burrowed beneath her coat, until all that was visible was a small wiggling lump and a tuft of tail. I made my way to the bakery and was relieved to find that the lights were off. Unfortunately, the baker had locked the door we'd left open, which meant we'd have to break in. But how? I was just rounding the corner to return to Elise, full of anxious thoughts, when I heard a familiar voice. "Agnes!" My instinctive reaction was relief. It was a voice I associated with safety, the voice of someone who would make all of this easier because he made everything easier. Then I felt as if I had been turned to stone.
Robin was strolling toward me, hands shoved in his pockets and an umbrella tucked under his arm. He looked a little disheveled by the weather, but otherwise exactly I remembered him, only more handsome. He could not have always been this handsome, and I didn't remember his smile being so bright. If it had been, surely I would have appreciated it more. "What are you doing out here?" he said, his smile growing as he approached me. I was overwhelmed by his presence. It was too much, and for a moment I wanted to run. I knew I could not survive this. Then he leaned forward and kissed me, and the world righted itself. Some fundamental pattern had been askew, but now it had been corrected. I was no longer a ghost in this time, but myself, as if I'd stepped back into my body. I thought I'd walk out to meet you, I replied, smiling back at him. I was astonished at how easy it was to talk to him, as if we'd never stopped. I guessed you'd take the Rue des Hirondelles. It's such a pretty street. How is your aunt? Because, of course, I knew that's where he'd been. In this time, his aunt lived only a few blocks to the east. He'd gone to visit her daily after Havelock's enchantment had been unleashed upon the world. A shudder ran through me, remembering that the old woman would die only a few months from now, and with that I was a ghost again. "Better, I think," he said. "I brought her groceries and helped her with the washing up. That's why I'm so late." I nodded distantly. I wasn't listening to the words at all, but the timbre of his voice. "Something's the matter," he said, frowning as he examined me closely. A lock of hair had fallen onto his forehead. Robin had dark hair, about as dark as Havelock's, but with more red in it. His face was paler, his eyes hooded in a way that made him look attractively languid, I'd always thought, as well as slightly amused from the permanent creases at the corners. "What is it? You don't normally come looking for me." I shook myself then, said simply, "Nothing is normal these days. I couldn't sleep." "Go home," he said, kissing me again. "Go to bed. I promised Therese I would look for those kittens she saw under the bridge. Knowing her eyesight, it's equally likely they were raccoons." "They were opossums the last time," I said. I found I couldn't stop smiling at him, even as I felt as if I were drowning, cold pressed on me at all sides. He nodded mock seriously, "and as I said then, there's no reason we can't expand the charity. I quite like opossums." "You like everything," I said. "You go home. I'll look for kittens." If he got home and found me in bed, where no doubt a version of me was at this moment, he would only assume I'd changed my mind and taken a short cut. I couldn't remember him ever mentioning this meeting of ours by Rue des Hirondelles, but then why would he? He would have had no reason to remind me of something he assumed I had experienced myself. I kissed him again. I wish I could never stop kissing him. "Give Ariel my love." "Of course," he said, seeing nothing strange about this, because he knew I hated to be away from Ariel, the elderly shelter resident who had been with us for several months before passing away, never having found a home, but having found much love with us. "I'm sure he's curled up by the wood stove now," Robin continued, "dreaming of his mouse, not even aware we're gone." I gave a quiet laugh. That mouse had been the only one Ariel ever caught while he lived at the shelter, his final triumph. Whenever the old cat twitched his paws in his sleep, Robin and I would joke that he was dreaming of his mouse, and when I admonished the cat for sharpening his claws on the floorboards, Robin would say he was only keeping himself in fighting form should the mouse return. The joke was as familiar as a groove worn in a stair by my own feet. "I miss you," I said, gripping his arms with a sudden painful desperation, because it was impossible to think of letting him go. It didn't matter that the world ended before my eyes or time came apart. But I didn't want to frighten him, so I forced myself to smile, as if I'd meant it in half jest. "I always miss you." He smiled and brushed a curl from my forehead. "I miss you, too. Don't worry about all this, love. It's like I keep saying, the magicians will sort it out. I'll see you soon. I nodded, caught up in his eyes, so familiar, down to the tiny line that ran between them. There was so much more I wanted to say, and yet nothing was equal to the moment itself. Robin standing before me, warm and whole and smiling, I wished I could pluck it out of time and press it between pages. I felt the familiar presence of countless unspoken things, and yet there were not a weight upon me now. I saw in his eyes that he knew them already. I kissed his cheek, and then, looking back, I don't know how I did it, I was pulling my hands away.
He turned without any ceremony or sense that the moment had been of any significance, not even looking back. I did not think I was strong enough to watch him vanish around the corner, so I squeezed my eyes shut as around me the weather shifted again, a gust of wind blowing the snow sideways, mixing now with rain. But when I opened my eyes, he was still there, or the other side, on the other side of the street. He had looked back and was gazing at me with concern. I put a smile on my face, and then I walked away, the scuff of my boots against the cobblestones, the loudest sound I had ever heard. And that ends chapter 34 of Agnes Obair's Mystical Cat Shelter by Heather Fawcett. As you have been turning pages with Elaine here on WSMN Nashua. Yeah, I have to say, this is quite a story. We're almost at the end. We got three more chapters, I think. And if you have a story, a book that you would like me to read, please send me an email. Here it is, dreholdn55@gmail.com. I really would love to hear from you. Have a good idea of what you would like to have me read next. And please give me your opinion on what you think of Agnes Obair's Mystical Cat Shelter. So I will be with you next week. And I'm going to finish this book, and of course I'm going to read another one. I would love to hear what you would have for genre suggestions. I, of course, have a pile of books at home all ready to go, but I will happily slip another one in at any time if you can give me an idea of what genre you would like. So, I'll be back next week. Until then, be well, be happy, be safe, enjoy the summertime of New Hampshire, no matter what our weather is, right? Because it's always going to be something. It's going to be hot, it's going to be cold, it's going to be something. So enjoy it, whatever it is. Have a lovely week, a beautiful day, and I will be with you next week for the conclusion of our book. And of course, as always, my dear listeners, may God bless. Take care. Be well. Bye-bye.

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1: USA Radio News, I'm Anthony Lucero. Vladimir Putin and President Trump spoke by phone for nearly 90 minutes ahead of this week's NATO summit in Turkey. Trump reportedly offered to help find a solution to the war in Ukraine, while Zelensky says he also had a productive 4th of July call with the president about Ukraine's future. President Trump marked America's 250th birthday in Washington yesterday, calling the nation safer, richer, and prouder than ever before. Trump praised the courage of the founding fathers and highlighted moments of patriotism throughout U.S. history.
2: No people have done more good, shown more courage, made more progress, righted more injustice, or achieved more greatness than you, the American people.
1: He delivered his speech following a weather delay at the celebration. Gillibrand and the SAVE Act have a clash.
3: Senator Kristen Gillibrand says the proposed SAVE Act could unfairly block eligible voters, including some with Hispanic surnames, married women, and military members, saying the legislation does not use authenticity in voter verification and allows several forms of proof of U.S. citizenship beyond a passport. Ron Warner, USA Radio News.
1: Questions are swirling about the health of former Senate Majority Leader Mitch McConnell after reports say he was found unconscious last month at his home due to a possible heart attack.
4: Kentucky Governor Andy Beshear says he's been kept in the dark.
5: Now, we have received no information, no updates. If there's been any direct outreach, I'm unaware of it. I don't want to speculate about anybody's health. The only things that I know, I've read, and I can't verify.
4: Multiple outlets cite emergency services audio involving McConnell's Washington, D.C. home from June 14th. The office of the 84-year-old Republican from Kentucky confirms he was hospitalized on that day, but is not addressing the new reports. McConnell has not returned to the Senate since his latest health incident. John Summers, USA Radio News.
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1: Trump accounts, a new federal savings and investment account for children, are officially live.
9: The Treasury Department said over 6 million Trump accounts have been opened for children under age 18. Of those, over a million will receive the $1,000 federal pilot contribution for newborns. Only children who are U.S. citizens and have a valid Social Security number may open a Trump account, and no child may have more than one. To qualify for the one-time federal pilot contribution, the child must be born between January 1st, 2025 and December 31st, 2028. I'm Rob Martier.
1: Michigan parents Jessica O'Brien and Damian O'Brien have been charged with second-degree murder and child abuse after their 7-year-old son, who weighed 255 pounds, died in Flint Township. Prosecutors say the case involves extreme neglect. Over 800,000 fireworks filled the skies over Washington yesterday.
10: The festivities were delayed due to a severe thunderstorm, forcing thousands to take cover, putting off fireworks until late at night. At the National Mall, President Trump gave a nearly hour-long speech that ended with a big fireworks display. Over 800,000 rockets were set off from 10 different sites around the city and may have set a world record for the largest ever fireworks display. It wasn't the only record set. Forecasters say Saturday was the hottest 4th of July ever in Washington, D.C., getting up to 102 degrees. I'm Jim Forbes.
1: And I'm Anthony Lucero, USA Radio News.
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15: Hi, this is Sid Mark with the July Sounds of Frank Sinatra, and the legend continues. July 1942 with Tommy Dorsey, then and again. Axel Stordahl, July of 1945, Guys and Dolls. July 1963, all of this and fireworks too. This week's Sounds of Sinatra. My name is Sid Mark, and you're invited.

0: Ladies and gentlemen, Frank Sinatra and Sid Marks.
1: And again, we bid you welcome to the July sounds of Frank Sinatra, and the legend continues. Well, here we are with Red, White, and Old Blue Eyes. It's the 4th of July weekend, and we've got the fireworks. We've got Frank, we have Bing, we have Dean, we've got Guys and Dolls back on Broadway, and with us as well, of course, Billy May. And we get started right after this. And again, welcome to the July sounds of Frank Sinatra, and the legend continues. So, where has the summer gone? 4th of July weekend already. In the East, a rainy, very hot and humid month. And now we have the fireworks. Well, this actually took place in the studio, July of 1963. Frank in the studio with Dean, Bing, Guys and Dolls, and Billy May. It's Sinatra.
2: What's playing at the Roxy? I'll tell you what's playing at the Roxy. A picture about a Minnesota man so in love with a Mississippi girl that he sacrifices everything.

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0: mud. Big X means the horse likes mud.
2: And just a minute, boys, I've got the feed box noise. 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
0: I told you, Paul Revere, now this is no bum steer. It's from my high-sense car. For those real sins.

0: It's Francis Albert, it's Dean Martin, it's Bing Crosby and Guys and Dolls. That was July of 1963. As we continue, and well, let's actually go back with marvelous arrangements by George Serravo and a vocal group called the Pastels. I'm going to play two alternate takes for you of It All Depends on You and Bye Bye Baby, and sandwich in between a beautiful rendition of Don't Cry Joe, July 10th, 1949, right after this.
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0: That's Frank, but that's July 10th, 1949. And a much shorter version. They took out all the soloists in It All Depends on You when that came out in 49, and a different version of Bye Bye Baby, and in between with the Pastels, Don't Cry Joe. Well, let's go back to July of 1964. This is with arranger Ernie Freeman and also Billy May. The Freeman sides made it out, Softly As I Leave You and Available, and a kind of quirky Then Suddenly Love. But Billy May did a chart for Since Marie Has Left Paris, all done on the same day, July 17th, 1964, right after this.
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a storm. Love suddenly grabbed me, and ooh, was it cozy and warm. 'Cause I found you. Now I no longer just exist.

It was July of 1964, and Ernie Freeman had come into Mr. S.'s life as an arranger. This was an unusual session, and that Softly As I Leave You made it as a hit single, as did Available. Since Marie has left Perea, Billy May chart, that they put back in the vault, that never saw the light of day until just a few years ago, and then suddenly Love. Going back again to July of 1945, this was a beautiful ballad session with Axel Stordahl, and actually a precursor to Nice and Easy that would be recorded on Capitol, but 15 years on down the line. This is the Columbia version of Someone to Watch Over Me and You Go to My Head right after this. For all of you who love to cook Italian, here's a mouthwatering message from Cento. Bakeless.

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0: July of 1945 with Axel and someone to watch over me and You Go to My Head, Frank in a ballad mood. Same session, These Foolish Things and I Don't Know Why I Love You Like I Do. And we'll have that for you right after this.
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1: USA Radio News, I'm Anthony Lucero. Massive crowds turned out in Tehran for the official start of the funeral for Iran's late Supreme Leader, Ayatollah Khomeini.
2: Iran is holding a six-day state funeral, with millions expected to gather at the city's Grand Mosque ahead of his burial on July 9th. Ceremonies are being held nearly 4 months after he was killed in a U.S.-Israeli strike on his compound in Tehran. Peace talks between the U.S. and Iran are set to resume after the funeral. I'm Lisa Carton.
1: The Federal Reserve Board announced new enforcement action involving Small Business Bank in Kansas, while also terminating older orders tied to BNP Paribas entities and Community Bank shares. Officials say the updates reflect ongoing supervision and regulatory compliance efforts across the banking system. Immigration officials are ramping up arrests of people who are illegally in the U.S.
3: According to reports from ABC News, citing sources familiar with the matter, 10,000 people have been taken into custody across the nation within a five-day span. Sources also noted ICE has a new goal of arresting at least 2,000 people a day going forward. That move comes as part of the Trump administration's immigration crackdown, in which the president has pledged to target the worst of the worst criminal offenders among the nation's illegal aliens. John Summers, USA Radio News.
1: Tallarico has sparked debate.
4: James Tallarico is drawing criticism after calling efforts to restrict gender-affirming care for transgender minors and tighten abortion laws part of a Christo-fascism movement. Tallarico says he's opposing what he views as Christian nationalism in government, while supporters of the laws argue they protect children, unborn life, and religious values. Ron Warner, USA Radio News.
1: AAA reports a national average price for a gallon of gas is $3.80. Highest prices are in Kauai, Hawaii at $5.85. 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
1: And again, welcome. Hour number two and more of the July Sounds of Frank Sinatra, and the legend continues. I think I'd be very remiss if I didn't include this next live performance. It's Frank Sinatra with Woody Herman and the Young Herd, Madison Square Garden, 1974. Ladies and gentlemen, Frank Sinatra.
2: I thank you, you're most gracious. This next song is quite personal to me, and I think it is to you. I'd like to take just a minute or two to tell you why it's a personal song to me. It should be to you. It's a song about this great, big, wonderful, imperfect country. I say imperfect because if it were perfect, it wouldn't be any fun trying to fix it, trying to make it work better, trying to make sure that everybody gets a fair shake and then some. My country is personal to me because my father, who wasn't born here, rest his soul, he made sure that I was born here. And he used to tell me when I was a kid that America was a land of dreams and a dreamland. Well, I don't know if our country fulfilled all of his dreams while he was alive, but tonight with all of us together for this hour, it sure fulfills my dreams. And to all of you in the country and all of you watching tonight, here's a song about a place we call home. Probably the greatest nation ever to be put on this earth.

Thank you very much, ladies and gentlemen. I'm glad you like that. I don't get a chance to sing it much. It's a fine piece of music. And with all of the problems we've had and we've licked and we'll have more problems and we'll lick those and it'll happen, but we'll keep beating the problems. We're that strong. And I just think that it's nice to live in this country. That's all.

Francis Albert, The House I Live in America the Beautiful. Do you guys remember when Ronald Reagan was president, he invited Mr. Sinatra to sing on the 4th of July on Ellis Island, The House I Live In, live on TV? I think I have a tape of that someplace. Don't know if we have the authority to play that, but we'll check that out. For all of you who love to cook Italian, here's a mouthwatering message from Cento.

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0: It's Francis Albert. That, of course, from Madison Square Garden, October 1974. I'm sure you all remember the marvelous introduction by Howard Cosell. And then we had an alternate take of Skin. It was done at the Sands, and it was still 1966, but not the one that was released with that marvelous package that came out that, you know, played forever. And we started things off with, you know, one where you humor the host. I have to hear Pennies from Heaven every so often from Vegas, from the Golden Nugget, 1987. Well, let us continue. And up next, we have Frank with a couple of very special ladies. We have Keely Smith and, of course, Rosemary Clooney. But now let's pause for a moment, then back with more of the Sounds of Sinatra.
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0: Interesting combination of two, Rosie Clooney and Keely Smith. Well, let's continue now with more from Frank Sinatra, Duets 1 and Duets 2, right after this.
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0: Steve Lawrence, Edie Gourmet, and Frank Sinatra, Where or When, and just prior to that with Carly Simon, Guess I'll Hang My Tears Out, and Wee Small Hours. Well, we are in the last segment of our program. It is a holiday weekend, and I always enjoyed going to see Mr. S in concert. He usually performed on the 4th of July and Memorial Day, and chances are that he was in the Atlantic City area, which was 60 miles from where I live, and we used to go down and catch him either indoors or out, but it was always great, so I thought we'd do that for you. Frank on stage in concert right after this.
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1: God bless you, Frank Sinatra. 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
0: I love you too, Sidney.
1: And that's what makes the whole thing go round week after week. We call it The Sounds of Sinatra. My name is Sid Mark. Enjoy this 4th of July holiday. And we look forward to the pleasure of your company right here next week as well. Till then, sleep warm.

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1: It's a new dance they're all raving about. 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A Lindy Hop, you peck a lot. Put them all together, what have you got? The Big Apple.
2: The Big Apple.
1: The Big Apple.
2: The Big Apple. Well, my, my. Yes, yes.

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She whined and dined on mulligan stew and never wished for turkey, as she hitched and hiked and grifted too, from Maine to Albuquerque. Alas, she missed the Bozarts ball, and what is twice as sad, she was never at a party where they honored Noah Cad. But social circles spin too fast.

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2: USA Radio News, I'm Anthony Lucero. Vladimir Putin and President Trump spoke by phone for nearly 90 minutes ahead of this week's NATO summit in Turkey. Trump reportedly offered to help find a solution to the war in Ukraine, while Zelensky says he also had a productive 4th of July call with the president about Ukraine's future. President Trump marked America's 250th birthday in Washington yesterday, calling the nation safer, richer, and prouder than ever before. Trump praised the courage of the founding fathers and highlighted moments of patriotism throughout U.S. history.
3: No people have done more good, shown more courage, made more progress, righted more injustice, or achieved more greatness than you, the American people.
2: He delivered his speech following a weather delay at the celebration. Gillibrand and the SAVE Act have a clash.
4: Senator Kristen Gillibrand says the proposed SAVE Act could unfairly block eligible voters, including some with Hispanic surnames, married women, and military members, saying the legislation does not use authenticity in voter verification and allows several forms of proof of U.S. citizenship beyond a passport. Ron Warner, USA Radio News.
2: Questions are swirling about the health of former Senate Majority Leader Mitch McConnell after reports say he was found unconscious last month at his home due to a possible heart attack.
5: Kentucky Governor Andy Beshear says he's been kept in the dark.
6: Now, we have received no information, no updates. If there's been any direct outreach, I'm unaware of it. I don't want to speculate about anybody's health. The only things that I know, I've read, and I can't verify.
5: Multiple outlets cite emergency services audio involving McConnell's Washington, D.C. home from June 14th. The office of the 84-year-old Republican from Kentucky confirms he was hospitalized on that day, but is not addressing the new reports. McConnell has not returned to the Senate since his latest health incident. John Summers, USA Radio News.
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10: In New Hampshire's North Country, heading north sometimes feels like heading south, at least when it comes to a couple of non-game birds near the edge of their range. 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With patience, they may even take food from your hand. 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So when you're fishing or moose watching up north, keep an eye out for these little characters of the North Woods.
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13: Hi, this is Sid Mark with the July Sounds of Frank Sinatra, and the legend continues. July 1942 with Tommy Dorsey, Then and Again. Axel Stordahl, July of 1945, Guys and Dolls. July 1963, all of this and fireworks too. This week's Sounds of Sinatra. My name is Sid Mark, and you're invited.
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2: 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I used to do that on the Fords.
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0: And now, here's Ronnie.
3: Happy birthday, America. Welcome to 250. Ron and Annie and the car doctor at your service. You know, after nearly 50 years of fixing cars, I've learned and I believe, and this will kind of surprise people, the most valuable tool I own to repair a car isn't my scan tool. It isn't my lab scopes. It isn't my smoke machine, my toolbox, the lift. Heck, it isn't even the service bay. It's the front counter. It's the waiting room. It's the chairs that sit in front of me. And I've learned this since, geez, I've been working on cars since Jimmy Carter was in the White House. Because the best tool in my shop is a chair. Before I plug in a vehicle, before I open the hood, before I even write the repair order, I want to listen. I want you to sit down and talk to me. I want to hear what you have to say. And it may sound very old-fashioned because every car in the world today has 20 or 30 computers and enough software to rival your home computer. And here's the thing. Cars don't lie, and people usually don't either. They just remember different parts of the story. And that's what happened this past week at the shop. A husband and wife came into the shop together with a late model SUV. Now, you ever check in a husband and a wife together and you have to listen to both of them? And I'm not picking on husbands and wives, and I'm not trying to make this about marriage, but it's interesting. Two people live together and they experience the same thing side by side, and yet they tell the story a different way. They'd been to several repair shops. The husband looked exhausted. The wife looked, well, she had that look on her face that said, I've had enough. He walked up to the counter carrying a folder like an inch thick, and there were repair invoices inside of it. Fuel pump, battery, throttle body, tune-up. One invoice even had a note that read, no problem found. Thousands of dollars had been spent over time. The vehicle still stalled. There was no warning lights. There was no fault codes. There was no pattern anyone could find. Some of the parts had been reinstalled. Some of the parts had been swapped around. Some of the parts had been changed multiple times. And I started to ask a question, but before I could, the husband said to me, Ron, I'm going to tell you right now, if you can't figure this out, I understand. And that bothered me. It caught my attention, not because he doubted me, but because somewhere along the way, he stopped believing the car could be fixed. He lost confidence in the process, and that bothers me. Not just in the vehicle, but in the repair process itself. So I didn't grab the keys. I didn't write up the order. I just pointed to two chairs. There's three in the front. I pointed to the two chairs, and I asked them both to sit down. And I said, tell me everything. The husband started first. You know, I often think about, I used to go to breakfast with my friend Richie, who's gone, gosh, 15 years now. And I'd spend every Friday morning with Richie. We'd have coffee and eggs at the local get-together, and my wife would ask me at night, so how's Richie? He's great. How's his wife? She's good. How's his kids? Good. What'd you guys talk about? I don't know. What did he say? Nothing. And, you know, it was just, men have a very unique way, I've learned, of describing things. We're non-committal. We kind of grunt and groan a lot, and we're one-word answers. Whereas the wife is more descriptive. And I asked him, I said, when does it stall? He said, I don't know. Hot or cold? I don't know. Highway or city? I don't know. Then the wife started to talk, which I was grateful for at that point. She said, well, no. She goes, and she looked at him and smiled and said, no, dear, it's not like that. And I've been doing this long enough. I leaned back and I decided to let them talk for a while.
1: And you have to do that because that's one of the things as an older technician, it's a hard thing for a young technician to do, I think, is to let people talk. People need time. They need to process this. They need to tell you about the vacation they were on. They need to tell you where they bought the car. You know what? I start running the diagnostic clock, whether we're sitting in the waiting room or whether we're working on the car out on the road. But either way, somewhere in all those words that they tell you is the clue. The husband kept talking about all the money they spent. The wife kept talking about what the car actually did. And it's two very, very different conversations, and it's something you've got to be aware of. And I noticed as they went back and forth, the husband kept describing the problem. He used words like always and every time. But the wife would describe it. She'd say things, well, not exactly. It seems like, I think. And those words matter because she said something almost in passing. She said, you know, I don't think it's ever happened coming home. And I looked up and I said, what do you mean it doesn't happen coming home? Why doesn't it happen, you know, if you go down to a stop sign anywhere in America? Shouldn't it stall if that's when it's stalling? And the husband looked surprised, and he said, I never thought about that. And then she added another little detail. She says, I back out of the driveway, I put it in drive, and by the time I get to the stop sign, it sometimes it just quits. And that was interesting because their driveway, they explained to me, was fairly steep. She backed down the driveway every morning, shifted it into drive, started rolling. The first stop sign was just a couple hundred feet away. The husband, he did it different. On the days that he drove the car, he backed it into the garage. He said, and I just pull straight out and I go in the other direction up the hill. Same vehicle, same family, just two completely different routines. Now, before anybody starts blaming the wife, you can't. She wasn't doing anything wrong. She was just operating the same vehicle under a different set of conditions. Because I learned in talking to them that they were doing two different things with the same vehicle. He went left, she went right. He had about a 6-minute ride before he hit the first stop sign, you know, flat plain hill, whatever. He just kept going. She took the direction that she had a stop sign a couple hundred feet away. And that was the answer. Because sometimes, and I say this all the time, you can't look for broken. You've got to look for different. You got to look for what's good. So I asked her one more question. I said, tomorrow morning, can you drive exactly the way you normally drive? I said, just come down to the shop. She said, sure. She came into the shop the next morning. We went for a ride. Same routine, same stop sign a couple hundred feet away. All right, I made her duplicate the condition, and the engine stumbled. It didn't set a code. It didn't turn on the light. It just stumbled. It hesitated long enough to make you wonder if it was going to die. Back in the shop, after she left it, I hooked up a scan tool. Not because I expected it to tell me the answer, because I didn't. Because I knew exactly when to watch it. I knew what I was trying to duplicate. I watched the way she stepped on the gas pedal. And I was able to track down, looking at the way it was working, watching the sweep rate of the throttle angle and watching some of the other factors, fuel trim and some of the other things. The throttle wasn't really moving smoothly. Now, it had gone back to the original throttle because after the throttle body had been replaced, that shop replaced the original throttle body back in. So I was still working with the original throttle body. What happened, it wasn't enough to set a code. It wasn't enough to cause a light. It was just enough that between all the parts that were changed, my suspicion is, but in reality, when I took the throttle body off to clean it and I looked behind it, it had a really good carbon ridge that you could see the throttle body cleaning had been done poorly, and they caught like 70% of it, but there was this one corner off to the side where the bushing is, where the shaft comes through, where there was still a good bit of carbon buildup. I cleaned the throttle body. And then I did something that I didn't see anywhere on any of the invoices. I did a throttle body relearn. I did a real throttle body relearn, as per the book. Looked it up in AllData, went through the procedure. AllData laid it out for me on this particular car. You have to do this, you have to do this, you have to do this. Gave her back the car at the end of the day. No charge. Drive the car. Come back in a week. They came back Thursday morning. you know what? The car's fixed. What'd you do? And I told them, I sat them down and I listened to them. And they were shocked. They said, you know, nobody's ever done that. And I said, well, patience is part of the game. Patience is an important part of it. You know, it's what I always say. It's not how many parts do you need to fix a car. It's how many parts can you avoid putting in to repair the vehicle. Mary told me that. Mary taught me this week the value of listening, the importance of listening. And I tell you this because sometimes you just got to let them talk. You got to let them finish. You got to let them have their say, because sometimes the answer is in what they say and how they say it. It's just that important. More often than not, people don't realize it. Repairing a car starts with a conversation. And sometimes I find the answer is sitting right across from me in a chair while I'm standing at the counter. I'm Ron Ananey and the Car Doctor, and together we're going to fix all the cars you call me about today. I'm just getting warmed up. Let's open the garage doors right after this. Don't

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2: 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And you might think you can avoid that coffee stain until... 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
4: 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Speaking of Ron, here he is.
5: Speaking of Ron, by the way, today is T-shirt day. We're giving away our 250th anniversary America's Birthday Horsepower to Horsepower T-shirt. So when we're done with the call, everybody calling in gets a T-shirt today. Both hours. So when we're done with the calls today, or we're done with your call today, make sure you give Tom your information, name, address, T-shirt size, please. We have to get a hold of Donald from, I think, Louisiana last week. He forgot to give us his T-shirt size, and we can't guess. So Donald, if you're out there, if you can't call in, we're going to call you after the show today and find that out. But today is T-shirt day. We're up celebrating America here on the 4th of July. Bill in East Tennessee. How are you, Bill? What's going on?
6: Couldn't be better.

0: I'm sitting on the side of a crystal clear river flowing out of the mountains with my wife eating chicken salad sandwiches, enjoying our freedom.
1: Brother, that sounds wonderful. You got that right. We need to appreciate our freedom in this crazy world of ours. So what can I do for you today, sir?
0: You want to hear the backstory on my truck, or you want to jump right into it?
1: Well, I don't know. Give me the first minute. Just the highlights.
0: Just bought the truck brand new. It's 01 F-250, 7.3 diesel. I had it for 315,000 miles. My wife drove it. My kid grew up in the back seat in it, you know, in the car seat. That's why I attribute her smarts to. Anyhow, I use it hunting and fishing on the weekends. Decided to start my own business back in 2016. I used the truck to pull a bunch of logs that I cut up on my sawmill to make my business on the side of the river over here. And the truck means so much to me, and I'm going to be retiring soon and pulling a 10,000-pound trailerable houseboat.
1: That's the vehicle. That's the vehicle to do it with, let me tell you.
0: I know. And I've also, I like the Godzilla, the new Godzillas and all.
1: Right.
0: I'm just going to be traveling to different lakes in East Tennessee and spending two or three nights. But I love my old truck, and it's got a lot of memories in it. I'd love to get that fixed up. But it's been sitting for a year, maybe longer. I drove it there to my house, and it's been sitting there. Yeah, and all the fuel's drained out of the fuel filter, and, you know, can't start it, blah, blah, blah. And I'm wondering, since it's sat so long, is that going to hurt the seals? And it's never leaked any oil. It has the same transmission. It's never given me any problems. It's always started. It's been a wonderful truck. But is it worth fixing up or just selling it and getting a new one with a Godzilla motor in it?
1: Boy, that's a tough question, Bill. I like the old 7.3 Power Strokes. I think they're such a strong motor. I've seen them go a million miles with proper care. So this is really a question also about what does the rest of the truck look like? Any rot, any rust, any structural issues? It is 26 years old now, and the other factor that comes into this is parts availability, as always. You know, we can find parts for anything, and we can fix anything. It's just how much do you want to put up with and what's your downtime like? Now, keep in mind, any newer vehicle is going to have three times as many computers and modules on it as that older truck.
0: Yeah.
1: And therefore, it makes it, you know, just as well, if not more, complicated to deal with and work on. It's more of an electronic diesel than that 7.3 right. Power Stroke. So I think the game changer here the decider is going to be, who's working on it? The local garage? The dealer? Do you have a competent dealer with a good diesel mechanic, a good diesel crew?
0: Oh, man, I've got a certified master power stroke mechanic 3 miles from my house that owns his own shop.
1: Oh, younger guy? You always have to have
0: yes.
1: a doctor younger than you. I've learned that.
0: So, yes.
1: You
0: yes.
1: know. Remember yeah. what George Burns said to Johnny Carson sitting in the chair in one of his last interviews, and George is smoking his 17th cigar of the day, and Johnny Carson goes, "What does your doctor say?" And George Burns says, "My doctor is dead." So, you know, it's George Burns was like 97 at the time. So I've learned, you know, you've got to have a younger doctor. I kind of like fixing the power stroke, Bill. You know, you'll spend a bunch of money, but at least you know what you got, and there's nothing that, you know, it's an emotional thing, right? You're going to look around that truck and remember when the kid was riding around in the back seat, and, yep. you know, memories in a vehicle can't be purchased. They're made. And to throw them away, as long as the vehicle meets your need, as long as, and maybe we should leave it up to this as the tiebreaker, you know, get it down to your diesel mechanic, let them look it over. If it's been sitting any length of time, it's probably got to have the fuel system gone through. And yep. if you know, maybe put a number on it. By the time you overhaul the fuel system, if you had to pull the motor and reseal it and freshen it up a little bit, and if you spent $25,000, I'm going to put a scary number, or what I think is a scary number, on the table. If you had to put yep. $25,000 in it, right? What does the body look like? What does the rest of it look like? Now, by your own admittance, you're going to take this thing through rough country, right? You're going to be pulling trees. You're going to be driving around to different lakes. You're going to be...
0: Well, it's already done its work like me. I'm 65, you know, and I cut down my trees on the property and
1: right.
0: hauled the logs to my sawmill, blah, blah, blah, and then hauled the 8x8s and the 8x12s to get it planed and everything. So it's got dents on it from me accidentally hitting, tree beams on the truck. So it's got quite a few dents on it. But the only thing it's going to do is pull that houseboat to the lake.
1: Well,
0: that's the only thing it's going
1: to
0: do.
1: Then maybe it's talk to your mechanic. Let him be the tiebreaker. Hey, if we overhaul the fuel system, if the engine leaks a little oil, who cares? It'll keep it from rusting. And if it's got a couple of dents in it, well, it sort of looks like the owner. You've got a couple of dents in it, and you've got a couple of dents in you. The truck's got a couple of dents in it, and maybe you guys will match. I say let your mechanic look at it fuel system-wise and make the decision from there. Appreciate it, Bill. 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I'm Ron Ananey and the Car Doctor. We're back right after this.
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2: I heard the call to serve, so I answered. I earned a title and discovered my purpose. I found belonging, an unbreakable bond with my fellow Marines. We fought to overcome adversity together in defense of our nation and its people. I've lived a full life, rich with meaning. And even though I no longer wear the uniform, I am still a Marine. My service has come full circle. I will always look after those around me. I will always uplift and support my country and my community. Because that is the promise I made. That is what it means to be a Marine. Semper Fidelis. Always faithful, always Marine.

0: Do the guys in the band get a T-shirt, I wonder? What size are they? Say again, Tom? I don't hear you.
1: They should. I don't know why they shouldn't.
0: Well, they should. Okay, well, they have to call in with a question, though, so I want to hear something more than just singing.
1: By the way,
0: yeah,
1: did you have a good time last night?
0: I had a great time last night.
1: Oh, good. Oh, good. So you went to Taylor Swift's wedding.
0: Oh, yeah, I was there. I didn't want to tell
1: excellent.
0: You. I didn't want to tell you about it because, as a matter of fact, Taylor says hi. Travis says
1: oh,
0: no.
1: Excellent.
0: Travis didn't say
1: yeah,
0: much.
1: She's a sweet lady.
0: Well, she is. But and Travis didn't say much because he knows what a Giants fan you are. So he said, you're out. That's why. And that's why you didn't get to go to the wedding. Me, on the other hand, well, I'm a neutral. So
1: well, I figured you were an A-lister, so you had to go.
0: I'm an A-lister, I'm a B-lister, I'm more whatever you want to be, I'm flexible. So, but in any event, back to T-shirts. Just remember, give Tom your address, name, and T-shirt size. Let's go over to John in Oregon. John, what's going on? 20 Silverado, what did you do to this?
2: Hey, Ron. Hey, you caught me at a car show over here in my local town with my 66 Mustang.
0: Cool.
2: So, but the 2020 Silverado, okay, so my son's got an 03 Silverado, and the rats must have gotten to the fuel line. And it's dripping. So I collected the fuel, and I got about 3 gallons worth.
0: Okay.
2: And I put it in my 2020 Silverado, and I make it down the road about a mile. And I crank no start. So call the wrecker, take it to the mechanic. And they took a look at it, and they diagnosed that it was cloudy fuel. Okay, so we dropped the tank, cleaned it out, put it back up, tried to start it, click, click, click. No crank, no start. The motor seized.
0: Wait a minute. So, time.
2: Yeah.
0: Time. Wait a minute. Was your son's Silverado running at the time?
2: No, it was parked and it was dripping gas.
0: Well, how long had it been since it was run?
2: I'm not sure. I've driven it and it ran fine when I parked it, and it was just dribbling out gas.
0: Was
2: big
0: it?
2: Time.
0: Was
2: so
0: it? Was it?
2: A pan.
0: Was it parked more than a month?
2: Had it been?
0: Yeah.
2: Yeah, but it had pretty fresh gas in it.
0: Okay, but I mean, was it parked a month, 3 months, 6 months, a year?
2: Probably 3 months. Yeah.
0: Okay, 3 months shouldn't do it. 3 months should cause it to lose its pop and maybe not start. But listen, I can't tell you the number of classic cars we've had in the shop where it'll be a 3 or 4 month project and they still start. They start every time. So,
2: rule of thumb, don't put gas in your car that you don't have any knowledge about.
0: So then the question I've got is did you drain your son's tank? Is your son's tank still got the alleged contaminated gas in it?
2: Well, I don't know if it was contaminated by rainwater or what, but no, I haven't drained the tank.
0: Well, but why would rainwater get in the tank? And help me understand that.
2: Well, I don't know, but I caught it from underneath the car when it was dripping because the fuel line was penetrated by rats.
0: So maybe some rust came off the frame rail and got mixed in with the gas. Is that what you're thinking?
2: Yeah.
0: Well,
2: I'm thinking bigger
0: chunks of rust and crud. I would think you would see that pouring it out. Listen, it would be easy for me to sit here and say, listen, but I don't want to yell at you. You feel bad enough. I got a hard time buying that this is a result of the fuel. I've got to see what kind of fuel is coming out of that tank. Can we disconnect the line? Let's solve this one step at a time. Can we disconnect the line and get a fuel sample out of the tank? What does it look like?
2: Yeah, probably can do
0: right?
2: that. Yeah.
0: Because to seize the engine, to go 3 miles down the road and seize the engine, I could see contaminated fuel. Here, think of it like this. Let's say it was pure rust in the fuel, right?
2: Yeah.
0: Wouldn't you think... First of all, there's a filter in the tank, so that filter would clog or restrict a greater portion of it. If some of the crud made it through, and it probably would, all right. Maybe it made its way. Maybe it's made its way up to the high pressure fuel pump if it has one, depending upon what engine this is. It might affect that, and then it would get down to the injectors. I could see clogging injectors.
2: Yeah,
0: but to do physical damage to the engine.
2: This is cranking in the shop.
0: So it'll when crank.
2: It was cranking. Now it doesn't. And we took a wrench to the crank, and it doesn't turn.
0: How many miles are on this Silverado?
2: 57,000.
3: I don't know.
0: I don't buy that this is fuel. I'd want to see a fuel sample. I really would. I'd want to see a fuel sample. You put a ratchet, or I'm sorry, a breaker bar in the front of the motor, and this thing's locked up.
2: Yeah.
0: It's got to have water in the fuel, then it's got to have an extreme amount of water in the fuel.
2: I guess.
0: Right. I would take a fuel sample in, just so you know.
2: Okay.
0: All right.
2: For the other one,
0: Yeah.
2: So we pulled the plugs. We put in PV Blaster and Marvel Mystery Oil. We're letting it soak over the weekend, and hopefully that'll help it. Do you have any other ideas?
0: Any liquid come out of the cylinders?
2: No.
0: Well, again, I'm having a hard time buying that this failed because of the fuel. I want to see a fuel sample. I want to see how cloudy and dirty it is. All right. I want to see an extreme amount of water. All right. Maybe something hydrostatic locked. But even in the event of a hydrostatic lock, I should be able to crank this. I should be able to move it forwards or backwards. And at least get it to move. It damaged it one way, not the other. But it just sounds like something else failed here, and it's just coincidental or we're missing a piece of the story. Get a fuel sample. Pull a fuel sample out of the tank. And let's see what it looks like. All right.
2: Okay.
0: And if it looks clean like gasoline, then you got to look for another reason why that engine failed.
2: Okay.
0: All right, sir.
2: Well, the next step is they're going to pull the heads, and you know that's pretty involved.
0: Well, because before I pull the heads, if the crank won't turn with the plugs out of it, pulling the heads is useless.
2: Okay.
0: Right, because it's the bottom end that's locked up.
2: Right.
0: Or is the trans got a problem, and the trans is keeping the engine from turning over?
2: Like I said, I don't think so. It's running fine when it falls. Right. Oh, man, I put it in neutral and closed it up.
0: Right. Well, it was running fine until you put the alleged contaminated gas in it, too.
2: Yeah.
0: You know? But, I mean, if you've got all the plugs out of it and you can't crank it over, I don't see what pulling the heads is going to do.
2: Okay.
0: Because you should be able to spin it by hand.
2: Yeah.
0: So
2: we'll see what happens Monday.
0: Let's eliminate the obvious. Let's get a fuel sample and see what we might have put into the tank. Stay on the line, John. Give Tom your name, address, and T-shirt size. Let me ease your pain and send you out a Ron and Annie and the Car Doctor 250th Anniversary Celebrate America T-shirt. We'll get that out way and keep us posted. This is a good story. Okay. I'm curious to hear what happened. All right, sir?
2: Okay, Ron. Thanks a lot.
0: You're very welcome. Enjoy the rest of your car show. I'm Ron and Annie and the Car Doctor. We're back right after this. Shut up!

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0: coming to us live from upstate New York. Let's go to Bob. I always wanted to do that. Bob, how are you? Welcome. What's going on?
1: Hey, Ron. So I'm trying to find out whether I hurt myself or whether this is just a problem with the car. So my entertainment system on this 2015 Toyota Camry XSE, the JBL premium system, was giving me some inconsistent performance on the GPS system. I went in and did an initialization through the screen.
0: Right.
1: Hold down the app button, turn the lights twice. I hit the init button. And ever since then, some of the touch positions on the screen when you're trying to use the radio and things are not lining up.
0: Right.
1: So did I break the alignment? Or is that fixable?
0: It's fixable. I've seen this before, Bob, and sometimes you can buy the bottom half, because it's a calibration problem. You hit the audio knob for like 3 to 5 seconds, the display turned off and came back up, right?
1: Correct.
0: Yeah, and so now it's out of calibration, and this era Camry doesn't provide for complete calibration like that. Toyota wants to sell you a new control head, and I've seen numbers $1,000, $1,500, just stupid numbers. There's a piece called the digitizer screen, it's referred to as, and I've seen it replaced in the aftermarket. You've got to find a source. What you could try is, and at this point, it's broken, so you can't break it any worse, right, is try taking a playing card or a thin credit card and go underneath the bottom bezel. And can you gently push on the button? So line it up with a button you're trying to push. Can you physically get to the button with the card and push it? Does the system then work?
1: And yes. It's just out of alignment.
0: So if you can physically access those buttons, chances are if you can find just that, what they call the digitizer screen or the the screen in between, all right, you can, the interface, thank you, the if you can find the Bob's a lot going on today, if you can find the interface, that screen, sometimes called a digitizer, and get that replaced, you'll end up saving a bunch of money, and that'll work.
1: This is not worth replacing for me. I mean, it's an 11-year-old car. It works.
0: Right.
1: 50% of the screen works.
0: Sort of.
1: Okay.
0: Right.
1: Okay.
0: But yeah. That's your answer. So how's life upstate? You miss New Jersey?
1: Life upstate. Yeah, life, you know, it's just different. It's just moving up here is just different than it was in the New York City metropolitan area.
0: Yeah.
1: It's fun up here. My family's up here now, so it's great.
0: Slower pace, right?
1: It is much slower pace.
0: Yeah. Yes. Well, cool beans. It's always good to hear from you, my friend. Listen, if you did, you did. If you didn't, make sure you stay on the line. Get your Car Doctor 250th anniversary T-shirt coming, all right? You be well.
1: I appreciate it. You have a great 4th of July.
0: Thanks, Bob. You too. Longtime customer, right? 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Just a real fun guy. A real car guy, too. He drives cars. He's driving a 15 Camry. I guarantee you that thing's got well over 150,000 miles on it now. 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I see that the 14s, the 15s, the 16s, and as good as Toyota is, every once in a while, sometimes they have their issues too, but they do make good on it. 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I'm Ron Ananian, the Car Doctor. We'll be back right after this. Don't go anywhere.

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Let's go to the mailbag. This one comes to us from Sue down in Florida. Dear Car Doctor, I recently had my late model Honda. What year Honda is this? 19. A 19 Honda Accord in an extensive accident. So you got to be specific. My 19 Honda Accord in a front-end collision. Ever since I got it back from the body shop, it has overheated on me each and every time I take it out. Nobody can seem to solve the problem. I do notice the cooling fan running, and I'm about to service the cooling system because even though Honda says it should go longer, I'm wondering if maybe they put the right coolant back in it. And I'm considering running straight coolant to give myself some extra cooling ability. What do you think? I think that's a mistake, Sue. First of all, let's cover the obvious first. If the overheat condition wasn't there prior to the accident, and I doubt that it was because the way you worded it sounds like this is something new since the accident. The cooling fan is running, as you say, all the time. Why does the cooling fan run all the time? Is the cooling fan running in the correct direction? Is the cooling fan running all the time because it's overheating because the cooling fan is blowing hot air onto the radiator instead of blowing it forward, instead of pulling it in to create proper air distribution and heat and cooling, right? Stand in front of the car when the fan comes on. Is it blowing hot air onto your legs or is it not? So that's my first question, okay? Which way is the air blowing when the cooling fan runs? And I've seen accident cars where harnesses get damaged and they'll rewire the harness and they'll get creative and they'll do all kinds of goofy things and you find out they've got the cooling fan running the wrong direction. That's number one. Number two, don't run straight coolant. You can't run straight coolant. Straight coolant has a different density. It will not transmit or flow the heat away correctly like a 50-50 mixture. You know, you've really got to give credit to companies like Peak Coolant. All right, we talk about them all the time. I was driving around in my 04 Suburban the other day. It was 103 degrees here in New Jersey. And I'm driving around in my 25-year-old Suburban, whatever, 23-year-old Suburban. Air conditioning on, the AC's blowing 45 degrees. It's 103 degrees out. And I'm thinking to myself, I'm so glad I serviced it recently with correct coolant, using Peak, of course, like I always do. And it worked, and the cooling system's holding up well. Consider maybe the body shop didn't service the cooling system properly. If it was a big enough hit that it got to the radiator, as you indicate elsewhere in your email, then perhaps they've assembled something wrong. Perhaps they ran straight coolant, and they're creating the overheating condition. I would look back at the work that the body shop did. I would look back at which way the cooling fan is running, because I think that's going to be your problem. And last, you don't mention whether this overheats, whether you're traveling down the road at speed, or whether you're idling in a parking lot. Are all the air dams, all the little air deflectors, you know, there's a lot more going on to these cars today than just a fan, a radiator, and a bumper. There's a lot of panels that direct air. There's a lot of places where if they're missing lower spoilers, lower valances, that car won't have proper airflow, and that car will have a tendency to overheat. So, in order, correct coolant, Peak. You can find it at Advanced Auto Parts. You can also go back over the work that was done and look at this from that particular perspective. I'm Ron Ananian, the Car Doctor. Till the next time, good mechanics aren't expensive. They're priceless. See ya.

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1: USA Radio News, I'm Anthony Lucero. Massive crowds turned out in Tehran for the official start of the funeral for Iran's late Supreme Leader, Ayatollah Khomeini.
2: Iran is holding a six-day state funeral, with millions expected to gather at the city's Grand Mosque ahead of his burial on July 9th. Ceremonies are being held nearly 4 months after he was killed in a U.S.-Israeli strike on his compound in Tehran. Peace talks between the U.S. and Iran are set to resume after the funeral. I'm Lisa Carton.
1: The Federal Reserve Board announced new enforcement action involving Small Business Bank in Kansas, while also terminating older orders tied to BNP Paribas entities and Community Bank shares. Officials say the updates reflect ongoing supervision and regulatory compliance efforts across the banking system. Immigration officials are ramping up arrests of people who are illegally in the U.S.
3: According to reports from ABC News, citing sources familiar with the matter, 10,000 people have been taken into custody across the nation within a five-day span. Sources also noted ICE has a new goal of arresting at least 2,000 people a day going forward. That move comes as part of the Trump administration's immigration crackdown, in which the president has pledged to target the worst of the worst criminal offenders among the nation's illegal aliens. John Summers, USA Radio News.
1: Tallarico has sparked debate.
4: James Tallarico is drawing criticism after calling efforts to restrict gender-affirming care for transgender minors and tighten abortion laws part of a Christo-fascism movement. Tallarico says he's opposing what he views as Christian nationalism in government, while supporters of the laws argue they protect children, unborn life, and religious values. Ron Warner, USA Radio News.
1: AAA reports a national average price for a gallon of gas is $3.80. Highest prices are in Kauai, Hawaii at $5.85. Lowest are in Tippecanoe County, Indiana at $2.84. 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
18: Research Kathy, her Tahoe with the three-year-old battery in it, died. Well, my internet trolls would say, oh, Ron, I've got a battery that goes 12 years. Yeah, good luck. You must have the one. I haven't found any of those batteries.

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1: My definition of a tune-up, if I could define it in the dictionary, would be whatever it takes to make the vehicle run as it came out of the factory.
2: It just occurred to me, does that have a fuel filter or is that in the gas tank?
1: Fuel filter will be in the pump on the tank.
0: Welcome to the radio home of Ron and Anian, The Car Doctor. 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If your mechanic's giving you a busy signal, pick up the phone and call in. 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
0: And now, here's Ronnie.
1: I just want to say thank you, everybody, for joining us this week. It's great to be here with all of you. Busy week in the shop, as all of you are preparing to get away for 4th of July. I kept wanting to do a reel this week up on Instagram, and I failed to do it. We were just so busy, we couldn't get to it. And by now, well, I guess it's too late. You're already where you were supposed to be. You're already where you're going, so you got there. I want to point out, though, that do you know where your wheel lock key is? And this one's for Andy at the gym. Andy was telling me the story about his buddy who had a BMW that got a flat after the car was in a pretty severe accident. It was a stolen recovery, actually. I'm sorry. And, you know, he got a flat a couple of weeks later, last weekend, and when they went looking for the wheel lock key to change the spare tire over, he didn't have the wheel lock key. It wasn't in the vehicle, and he had to stay where he was down in Maryland, and it just became a real mishigas, as Mom would say. So, you know, just make sure, look at your lug nuts, right? If you've got four lug nuts, a five lug wheel, if you've got four lug nuts and one of them looks kind of funny, like it's got a little etched top, that's a wheel lock. Make sure you know where the wheel lock key is in your car before you travel out on the road much further, and know where it is and keep it in the same spot. And when you're getting your car back from the repair shop, always check to make sure they put it in that spot. You know, we avoid that problem at the shop. We've got our own system. We will tell somebody, hey, Tom, here's your wheel lock key. I'll hand it to you. I'll say, hey, this is where we found it. Put it back there. We put a note in the file. But just to know where that wheel lock key is, I felt Andy's frustration. I can imagine his friend's frustration not knowing where that wheel lock key is. He had to stay overnight in a hotel because the dealership wasn't open until Monday morning, so we lost a day's pay and had aggravation. Nothing worse. So just be aware. Where is your wheel lock key? It's so simple and so important. Hey, let's kick the garage doors open this hour. Let's go over to Gil in Tucson, Arizona. Gil, I have to ask, because I think New Jersey had to be hotter than Arizona this week. It was 103 here in New Jersey part of the day yesterday or the day before. How hot was it in Arizona?
4: Well, Ron, we were cooler than you were. We actually had a cooling trend. I don't think it got over 100 this week.
1: Well, now
4: I think you are correct.
1: Geez, I feel so much better, maybe. I'm not sure, you know. And you know, I've got to tell you, I thought of Arizona because I have friends that live in Arizona and New Mexico, and they always say, well, you know, it's a drier heat. I don't care. 100 degrees is still 100 degrees. It's hot, brother. So
4: I agree. It's hot.
1: Yep.
4: Any way you look at it.
1: Yep.
4: Hey, also, a real mishigas. What in the world is that? That's a new term. I've never heard it before.
1: Mishigas? That was my mom. You know, I don't know where she... Listen, my mother was the only Armenian woman I ever met that could speak Yiddish. I think it was Yiddish. I'm not sure where she got it from. But she didn't argue with Mom. You know, it was... Mom was 4'10", and I, you know, it just... I don't know who I wanted to face more, all right? If I got in trouble around town and all the cops knew me because I was the kid out there with hot rods, they'd refer me to the police lieutenant. The police lieutenant would call me up and say, well, you know, you can come here. I'll talk to you at headquarters. Do you want to go home and see your mother? I said, I'll come. I'll see you at headquarters. What time are you going to be there till? You didn't want to face Mom. You just didn't, brother, because she was fiery. So
4: I love it.
1: How can I help you today, sir?
4: Well, anyway, enjoy your show, and it was a pleasure talking to Tom. And also, thank you for the T-shirt. I will wear it proudly here in Tucson.
1: Oh, in good health, sir. We're happy to give it to you. We're giving away T-shirts this hour, by the way, for everybody listening in.
4: Yeah.
1: All you got to do is call in. What's on your mind?
4: My question is this, Ron. I'm in the market for a new truck, and basically it's come down to which car company has got the least fewest problems in their engines. It's basically come down to Ford F-150, half-ton, 4x4. I want to tow probably no more than 4,000 to 5,000 pounds. So I was considering both the 2.7 EcoBoost, Turbo EcoBoost, and the 5.0 Coyote. And I tell you what I've done. I've actually read too much on the internet about the EcoBoost, and sometimes all you hear is the horror stories. But I wanted to have your opinion on which engine would you choose, the naturally aspirated 5.0 or the 2.7? And is the 2.7, do you think, a reliable motor?
1: I think they're probably both more reliable than they used to be. And I'll tell you why. Because they've both had so many problems. They've both been extensively looked at by Ford Engineering and had so many corrections to them.
4: Yeah.
1: Me, myself, and I'm not trying to be old school or old fashioned, I will take naturally aspirated over turbocharged, and I'll tell you why. If I'm keeping the truck short term, 3 years, turbos are great. They're a lot of fun. Yeah. That boost, it kicks in, it takes off, it's got horsepower, etc.
4: Yeah.
1: If I'm keeping that truck 10 years, in year 7, when the turbo fails at 150,000 miles, am I really ready to put 4 or 5 grand into it to repair it? That naturally aspirated engine doesn't have that. Now the turbo motor does give me more bang for the buck in terms of fuel economy. I don't worry about fuel economy. I don't travel far. It's not part of my agenda.
4: Right.
1: But I would probably choose the 5.0. Now, before I close this out, the other comment I want to throw at you is, if you can find one, I think in the world of GM, a 6.6 liter.
4: Yeah.
1: No active fuel management, no turbo, almost 400 cubic inches, big truck, 2,500.
4: Yeah.
1: Right? If you can find a 2 or 3 year old 6.6 with the 6-speed trans.
4: Yeah.
1: Great truck. Great truck. Not a lot of problems.
4: All right. Well, yeah, the inner child in me wants the turbo, but the senior citizen in me does get the 5.0.
1: Well, listen, that's a different question. Let me change my... Okay, I got my other shirt on. Yes, my son, how can I help you? What is it that I can do for you, my child? There's an old expression, right? Life's too short, buy the Camaro. Life's too short, get the turbo. Get the turbo, put the extended warranty on it, do your oil changes, live a little.
4: Yeah,
1: all right.
4: Well, I have to agree with you, though. I just wanted to hear it from a pro.
1: You know,
4: I've got a 5.0 lined up. I was actually looking at the Hurricane engine until I started reading about those, and then the 5.7 Hemi's got that torque, e torque now. So anyway. Well, I think you answered my question for me, Ron. I'm going to go the 5.0, and it'll give me. I'm just interested in reliability and get me from point A
1: to point B.
4: Yes, sir. Safe and without headaches.
1: And listen, we could always do what we did. You know, listen, I lived through the end of the muscle car era. And I remember when the 73s and the 74s came out and they had all smog pumps and they had no horsepower and a vacuum cleaner had more horsepower than a Chevrolet big block at the time. We said, hey, if it don't go, chrome it. You can put wheels and tires on it. So, if you don't think it's fast enough, just put a lot of chrome and bling on it and you'll be thrilled. So, Gil, T-shirt's coming your way, my friend. And remember,
4: hey, I appreciate it.
1: Everything
4: Thank
1: is,
4: you so much, Ron.
1: You're very welcome. Everything is Mishigas. Let's pull over and take the pause. 855-560-9900. Ron Ananian, the Car Doctor, coming back right after this.

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0: Promises to one's country. 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

0: Need advice on how to maintain that classic GTO? Ron is the guy. 855-560-9900. Here's Ron.
1: Hey, let's go to Joe in Iowa. Joe, how can I help you today? You and your 94 Mazda, what's going on?
2: Yep, I had two vehicles I want to ask you about, Ron.
1: Sure.
2: The 94 Mazda, it's my kid's truck, and he was driving it here 3 weeks ago, and he drove to the gas station, got fuel, and couldn't get it restarted. So I told him, I said, well, it would crank and everything, it wouldn't fire. I said, well, go get a ride home. We could take him home and get some ether and stuff, and told him to put it in the throttle body, a squirt of it, a couple squirts, and see if it fires. Well, it didn't spark or anything. He said it didn't pop or anything.
1: Okay.
2: So I figured it's an electrical issue. And I haven't looked at it. I mean, I did glance at it and look it over one day, and I haven't done anything with it because we had some other things going on. But, you know, I'm just kind of wondering. I started looking at a manual today, and I'm wondering about the ignition control module and how often do those go bad.
1: Well, keep in mind now, before you go further, 94, 2004, 2014, what are we, 40? No, we're 30 years old, right? We're 32 years old.
2: Oh, yeah.
1: So how often do things fail? Kind of goes out the window, right?
2: Mm-hmm.
1: The other question will become parts availability, just to keep this real. Are we going to be able to find a good quality aftermarket replacement ignition module? Heck, we couldn't find good quality aftermarket replacement ignition modules 20 years ago. So, you know, what does Mazda have available? And for that matter, you know, and I'm trying to remember, this is a B2300 truck, Joe?
2: 3000.
1: Okay, yes. Same thing.
2: Yep.
1: You know, where is the module? Is the module inside the distributor?
2: It's a remote-mounted module.
1: Okay. So, can we get a wiring diagram? Do we have power? Do we have ground? How much rust is on this truck? And I know that's a weird question.
2: Yeah, you know, it's got some rust and things on it. But, I mean, when I looked at, like, where the module's at, it looked pretty decent up there, you know.
1: Right. But keep in mind, you know, are we missing a body ground somewhere? And,
2: yeah.
1: You know, is there something that's preventing a control module from functioning correctly?
2: Mm-hmm.
1: And do we have spark? You know, you're going on the assumption, or you know for a fact it does not have spark.
2: Well, when little later, a few days later, I went over and I thought I'd crank it myself and see what it's going to do. Well, it fired up, and it started running and stuff, but it's running pretty sour. It's running like like the mass airflow sensors or something is not working, you know, correctly.
1: Right.
2: It was idling high. It didn't, I think if I remember right, it was idling high. It didn't want to idle back down and stuff like that. And I told him, too, when he, that day it wouldn't start, I said, take some, you know, mass airflow sensor off and clean the sensor. And he said he cleaned it there. Where it was broke down, and that didn't seem to help either. You know,
1: let's do this, Joe. This is a 3 liter, correct? This is a 3 liter Ford motor.
2: Yeah.
1: All right. So the ignition module is mounted on the fender well, and it's a Ford engine, right? It's got a Ford distributor in it.
2: Well, I imagine it is.
1: Yeah.
2: I mean,
1: first thing I want you to do is pull a fuel sample. Because it's just too weird that you put fuel in it and it wouldn't start. I don't think it's a fuel issue. You know, my question would be, how low was the tank when he went in to get gas? Was it on E? Was it at a half a tank? You know, how fast did the fuel get to the front of the engine if it is contaminated? You know, all those thoughts go through my head. But I want to eliminate, you know, what's good. Tell me what's good. I'll tell you what's

0: bad. I just want to know, does it have contaminated fuel in it? All right.
1: That was my first thought, that it was running kind of. He said it was kind of running kind of sour at some point before then. I said, well, you know, I said, fill it up with premium, you know, is what I told him. That, and that's what he did. He went, and I don't think it was empty at the time he filled it. Actually, it broke down at the gas station.
0: Right.
1: It broke down.
0: So I don't think so, Joe, but it's simple enough, because there should be a pressure relief port to tap into and pull a fuel sample out of that. And and just see what that is. So that's number one. Number two, did we pull a spark plug wire off and using a spark tester check to see if we have spark?
1: You know, at the time I didn't, but when I started it later, I figured, you know, it's got to have spark because it was running at that time, but running pretty bad.
0: Right.
1: You know,
0: well, when it didn't run, did we check it for spark?
1: No, didn't check it at that time.
0: Okay.
1: At that time.
0: So right now it's running, but it runs poorly.
1: Yeah.
0: He
1: hasn't drove it or anything. It's
0: all right.
1: Kind of its second truck.
0: Let's do a fuel sample. All right. Because maybe there's more than one problem. Let's do
1: a fuel sample.
0: Let's pull the distributor cap off. Is there any oil inside the distributor body?
1: Yeah, see, I didn't pull the distributor kind
0: okay.
1: of yet.
0: And then let's look at the base of the inside the distributor. There's going to be a Hall effect or stator switch, it was called. It's encased in black or white rubber. All right. Is that gummy and soft? Is the stator falling apart? Just something to look for. Would not be completely uncommon. All right. And then if we can get this to go into a failure mode, does this have spark when it dies? There may be multiple problems. It's 32 years old. All right?
1: Yeah.
0: I got 2 minutes left. What's your second question?
1: Well, the second one is a 2014 Nissan Titan, and it's got an issue where it'll start sometimes and it won't. It cranks all the time, but it'll click, and I don't know if it's a relay clicking, but we thought we'd go ahead and I said, well, let's pull the relay out and check, maybe change the relay. We pulled the relay out, kind of cracked it, which wasn't good, and I've tried and tried. I've looked and looked and looked trying to find a relay, and what a pain in the neck this has been. But I finally, I can type in Google the numbers off the relay, but it's a Panasonic relay, NAIS, and they have a three-digit prefix on the end. I haven't been able to find out what those mean. I think it's a Nissan exclusive. It's an H78, and
0: Joe, can I ask you, why are you not just going to Nissan and buying a relay?
1: Oh, we tried that, too. And I've talked to several parts guys from Nissan coming up with different relays. And the first one we got, don't believe it's the right one. But I've talked to some different ones, and they have like a recall relay. And it's like you can't figure out what the heck.
0: Okay, so here let's back up before the clock gets me. If you give the Nissan dealer the last eight digits of the VIN, and then give him the part number of the relay in your hand, they can't look up the relay?
1: Yeah, apparently not. When we went to the one dealer,
0: okay, you know, find another dealer, Joe. All right.
1: Yeah,
0: I've never seen a case where if I give them a part number, if I give them an engineering number, they can't cross-reference it and come up with the same. Now, maybe you don't have a starter relay in your hand, although, you know, I'm assuming you do because it clicked and you pulled it out and now it doesn't click anymore. So it sounds like you're headed in the right direction. But positive identification, listen, if they've got that big a problem finding it, you're not going to find it. You've got to find a dealer, a parts department that knows what they're doing. That's got a better understanding of it. If you have to, text them a picture of where it's located in the fuse box, but let's identify the relay before we possibly buy the wrong thing. I'm Ron Ananian, the Car Doctor. Quinn Trimmer, Trimmer Motorsports Racing, is coming up next. We'll be back right after this.

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0: You know, a couple of weeks ago, we talked to, well, it was probably more like 2 months ago, we talked to Quinn Trimmer, Trimmer Motorsports, and we thought it would be a fun time to get back to him. You know, 4th of July weekend, a big part of America, and, you know, here we are celebrating our 250th anniversary, and we thought we'd sit down and talk to Quinn and see what's new as they've been racing down there at Wolf Stadium. Mr. Trimmer, welcome back, sir.
1: How you doing? Good to be back. Talk to you guys.
0: Look at this, right? You're like, now you're a professional race car driver and you're a professional radio star. You have two careers going on at the same time.
1: Great to be here. Thanks for having me again.
0: Well, you know, it's always a pleasure. Listen, we love what you guys do, and we're excited to have you with us. Since the last time we talked, you've been down to Wolf Stadium a couple of times. You know, I think the last time we talked, you were back in the pack, right? You were 7th or 8th or something in the standings?
1: Yeah, we were somewhere in the middle of the field. We weren't too high up in points. We didn't have a bad finish, don't get me wrong, but we certainly were fighting some gremlins on the car that were preventing it from turning.
0: Right.
1: Which is something we struggled with all of 2025.
0: So where are you now? I mean, I understand the weather hasn't been great, and you continue to have some issues, but... You know, you've raced a couple of times now. What were the races like? What's going on with the car?
1: Yeah, so, you know, after the finish that we had in the opening night with the car not wanting to turn really good in the middle of the corner, we really had to get after it in the shop. And we had a 100-lap race almost a week after we had our interview. The first time in, and we were coming out pretty strong. We still had a bit of an issue with the car turning. But we started to fix it, so we qualified second in that race, which was a great starting spot. But we went for a little extra adjustment because I thought the car could use a little bit more. We failed pre-race inspection because we had lowered our ride height just a little too much. So we started from the back of the pack, but coming from the back of the pack, avoiding some wrecks, saving our tires, and just keeping a consistent pace, we ended up working our way up to 5th place, and that's where we ended up. So that's a pretty dang good finish.
0: That's got to be tough, right? You work all week, and you get the car all set up, and just one little quarter turn of an adjustment too far, and all of a sudden you're at the back of the pack, and they say, "Hey, that's too much. You can't do that." I can imagine.
1: Bittersweet.
0: Yeah, it has to be,
1: because you know that adjustment's going to be good. You know it's helping the car out. It's just too little, too late, right?
0: I wonder why. Too low is, everybody could go that low if they wanted to, right? Is it just a matter of they're trying to keep you guys, in similar cars, do you think? Or is it a safety thing? Is there a reason why that, too low of a ride height is a problem? Did they mention it?
1: I'm sure there's a few reasons for it. Primarily, I'm almost certain it's for performance reasons. The lower the car gets, you can kind of do a couple things with the adjustments that are going to pick up some speed. The other thing is, these cars are traveling pretty far going in the corners, to the point where you see some of these modified cars, they're smacking the track with their belly pan going through the corner.
0: Right.
1: So whether it be for pavement preservation or for performance, I'm figuring it's more the latter.
0: Quinn, for everybody's, refresh everybody's memory, you're driving what kind of a car?
1: Yeah, so I'm driving a Sportsman Modified, which is like it's a stock car with open wheels and a big 350 Chevy motor.
0: And I believe it does 100-110 down the straight.
1: That's right. We're getting up pretty quick down those straightaways, going about 90 through the corners.
0: And how big of a track? How big's the oval?
1: It's only a third of a mile, and it's shaped like a paperclip.
0: So is the car sideways half the time?
1: I mean, for what it's worth, you want it to be a little sideways, right? The saying is loose is fast. So when I say loose, I'm talking about oversteer. So when that back end's kicking out just a little bit to the point where it's handling, then that's pretty quick. You don't want to be too much in the wheel, for lack of a better word. So it's pretty sideways, pretty much a good portion of the corner if you're going fast enough.
0: So the first race you finished 5th that you had after, or was that the opener? No, the opener you finished 5th.
1: I think the opener we finished 6th, actually.
0: Okay.
1: So we went from a 6th place and then a 5th and a 5th.
0: And then you had another one after that. The second race was a 25-lapper. And you qualified second again, right?
1: Mm-hmm. Yep, so very much similar to the 100-lapper. We came out, qualified second really strong. We had finally kind of figured out what that issue was, and we wanted to give it just a little bit of an extra turn, and we went a little too far. So we started second, started battling on the top side, because we started on the outside of the track. So cars on my inside, my left, for if you're looking at the track straight, but we were on the outside, and what that does is it tears up the tires a little bit too much, heats up that right rear. When you lose grip in that tire because it gets too hot, you end up trailing back a little bit. So we were fighting pretty good, had to fall back into fifth, but another top five, not a bad finish.
0: So, no, not at all. Out of curiosity, go back to the 100-lap race. Do you change tires in that race, or you get through the whole race on one set of tires?
1: Nope, we'll get through the whole race on one set of tires. We started using a different compound, a different manufacturer of tires this season, specifically at Wall Stadium. And that manufacturer, these tires seem to last a whole lot longer and keep some good speed throughout the race. So fortunately, that tire change allowed us to make that long of a stretch. In the past, we've only done 50s, maybe 75s on occasion.
0: And then you've had to come in and change tires.
1: No, not at all. So at that point, those races, unfortunately, come down to savings because those tires fall off at about 25 laps. The old compound, you would have to really take it easy and kind of slow yourself down to make sure that you weren't tearing the rubber off of them.
0: Gotcha. So you had the 25 lapper. You finished in the top five. What did you guys learn out of this? Maybe just, is there a point where you're going to leave the car alone? Is it, enough is good and leave it be?
1: So, not technically, right? So we want to get into a sort of a baseline, right, where we can unload the car every week, and we're generally on pace. The handling's working in our favor to the point where all we need to do is make minor tweaks every week to chase after the track, whether it's rubbered up, whether, it rains during the week and there's no rubber on the track, it's hot out, if it's cold out, all these things, even if the sun's on turns 1 and 2 and there's shade on 3 and 4, you got to make minor adjustments to chase after those sorts of things. But if we can get to a good baseline where we feel confident, and that's where we're kind of at right now, that's ideal.
0: Rubbered up, explain that term to us, Quinn.
1: Yeah, sure. So when the modifieds and the sportsman modifieds go out on track, even, legend cars, factory stocks, four cylinders, they all have different tires that have a bunch of, obviously they're made of rubber, some slicker than others. But as those tires get hot on the track, that rubber melts off and kind of sticks into the pavement and makes kind of a rubber surface, if you will. So when you're racing on that, if it gets, really hot out and the track's getting hot, that rubber surface gets pretty sticky and you get a lot of traction there. You can get too hot and that rubber actually becomes like a liquid. It gets kind of slick. And you got times where the track's cold, maybe during the months like October, where that rubber gets really grippy because it's at that medium heat. So you've got to think about what rubber does when it gets hot versus when it gets cold, because we're basically driving on the rubber more than we're driving on the pavement.
0: Wow. I never would have thought that tire peeling apart, that's got to be an issue. So you're going into the July 11th race now. You've got two top fives. You think you've got the car handling right. Where do you think you're going to finish? What are your hopes?
1: Well, look, I'm hoping to finish, somewhere in that top five again. Obviously, I'm aiming for that checkered flag. If we can figure out, I think we're at that baseline now. We kind of have a good set of information on setups. So we're just waiting to get out there and try it out. The weather's not been too kind to us. But I'm really hoping that we can get into that top three, maybe push those finishes up, and maybe with a little bit of luck and a good qualifying run, we can get that thing up front for the checkered.
0: Quinn, does the track change season to season, race to race? Do you have to constantly tune and adjust the car? Are you doing it because the track has got tire, rubbered up, as you say? Or is it that the track changes, the car settles? What makes the car that where you're always adjusting things every race, every season?
1: Well, yeah, it's definitely race to race more so than season to season. But there's a whole bunch of factors. I don't want to talk too long about it. But, even if the pavement gets torn up, just so many cars hitting it. That's why you see some tracks do repavements. And if the track had some rain hit it, then all that rubber, a lot of it that's stuck in those pavement cracks can get washed out. And that surface will behave completely differently. And also, if you get any contact during the season and, maybe bumps, you bump a tire with somebody and it bends a rod just ever so slightly and you don't catch it, you got to adjust the geometry to make up for that difference. And, everything's made of metal. And as we know, metal gives if you hit it hard enough.
0: Right.
1: So, there's plenty of ways that you got to account for those things to make sure the car's handling it.
0: You guys have a lot to deal with. Quinn, we're going to go. Is there a place the listeners can keep up with you, Facebook or social media or something? What do you got?
1: Yeah, Absolutely. So on Facebook, we're at Quinn Trimmer Racing, and on TikTok and Instagram, it's Trimmer Motorsports, one word.
0: Cool beans.
1: Thank you, Ron.
0: You're welcome. Say hi to Dad. I'm Ron Ananey in the Car Doctor. We're back right after this.

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0: Welcome back. I think of Quinn Trimmer and battling around that third mile track down there at Wolf Stadium at 100 plus miles an hour, wheel to wheel, just inches away from each other. And one of the things we haven't talked to him about yet, and maybe I'll try to bring it up next time. What does it feel like? Because it's got to be on your mind. If the guy next to you screws up, he's going to take you out, and you're in the accident as well. So it's got to be a little hair raising. And I guess that's racing, right? Rubbing is racing, as the saying goes. Let's do some mail. Here's the shortest email question I think I've ever gotten, and I'm going to do my best to answer it. I don't know where this is going to go. Hey, Ron, think you have talked about Subaru head gasket problems, but how about the engine oil leakage, another $4,000 repair, Rich? Rich, I need more than that. What year, make, model, how many miles are on it? Subarus in general, in this mechanic's opinion, get to be expensive as they get older. And they do. They're just one of the higher maintenance required vehicles, especially if you do it by the book. And if you do it real world, it gets even worse. At 60,000 miles on a typical Subaru, you're doing spark plugs on most of them. You're doing all the driveline fluid. You're doing fuel system cleaning. You're spending a grand. You're spending $1,200, $1,300, depending on what. And then at that mileage, too, it always seems like it hits where it's brakes and it's tires. And high maintenance vehicle. And I'm not saying it's a bad vehicle. Just know what you're getting. Now, you're talking about engine oil leaks. Well, are we talking about 200,000-mile Subaru engine oil leaks? Heck, at 200,000 miles, you owe it an engine reseal. And, part of the way I look at it is be fortunate it's fairly easy to pull the engine out, and I wouldn't do it any other way than to reseal the entire engine. You take a 100 to 150,000-mile and up engine of anything, any brand, any manufacturer, and you go to reseal it. Change a rear main seal. If that rear main seal is rock hard, then every seal in that engine is rock hard. And when do they start leaking? Not a common practice. Subaru is one of the car companies, though, that does it. And I got to tell you, I think it's right. I don't know if we can look at, it's $4,000. Something I said right here on this radio show 20 years ago. Was it really 20 years ago? God, I've been doing this a long time. But I said it 20 years ago. It's not what it's going to cost you. It's what it's going to cost you to replace. We have seen repair bills and estimates and the cost of repairing a vehicle climb dramatically in the last 7 or 8 years. And I guess we could blame it on COVID, and I guess we could blame it on economic times. But it really traces back to the price of the replacement vehicle. The price of the replacement vehicle goes up. The price of repairing that vehicle goes up. In 1972, when dirt was invented and I was a young kid, I was doing water pumps in the bay for Billy at the Texaco. One of my first jobs, I was doing small block Chevy water pumps. A small block Chevy water pump in 1972 was about $259 and $289 if it had a thermostat. It was a little bit more. It was under $300 though. Water pump, thermostat, and I probably threw in an oil change. Now you fast forward that. Where are we? 50 years later? 50-something years later, and look at how much a water pump costs on anything. And small block Chevys may be long gone, but the engines of today that have replaced it are even more expensive. But aren't they relative to the replacement cost or value of that vehicle? Put a water pump on an LSGM anything, right? And service it and do hoses like we did on that small block water pump replacement so many years ago. It was radiator hoses, water pump, thermostat, and a coolant exchange. Do the same job on a regular Silverado Chevy pickup. It'll be $1,500, $2,000 by the time you're done. Special coolant, fancy hoses, hoses that inter-T and go into other hoses. So is $4,000 to reseal the engine on a Subaru that bad? I don't know. Is it an 8, 9, 10-year-old Subi, which is typically around the time frame that this happens? Is it a higher mileage Subaru? I've seen some Subarus, they'll go 150, maybe 200,000 miles, and they start to leak oil. They're allowed to leak oil, Rich. Unless you've got a specific case and a specific example of, it's this particular model and we see it all the time, I think we have to look at, you can't take it out of perspective. You can't take it and say, why does it leak oil? I don't know. How old is it? How many miles does it have on it? How has it been used? What sort of maintenance has been done to it? Because that all comes back to it. Do I think it's worth $4,000? I think it's cheaper than replacing the car. And that's the bottom line. 855-560-9900. I'm Ron Nini and the Car Doctor. I'll be back right after this to wrap it up. Don't go anywhere.

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1: Right. 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
16: Okay, listen, I'm running late. 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Let's get the job done. 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And I want you to know that we appreciate also what you're doing for us on the podcast and the store. 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I'm Ron Ananian, the Car Doctor. 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
1: USA Radio News, I'm John Summers. President Trump says no country has done more good for the world than the United States of America.
2: Speaking at Mount Rushmore in South Dakota Friday night, Trump celebrated the nation's 250th birthday.
3: And by the grace of God, the United States of America is the most successful, most accomplished, most exceptional nation ever to exist in human history.
2: President Trump made the comments at the America 250 fireworks celebration. The event happened at the same time as celebrations in New York City, where the Times Square ball dropped several times to mark midnight in every U.S. time zone and territory as the nation rings in the 4th of July. I'm Jim Forbes.
1: Over 800,000 fireworks filled the skies over Washington, D.C. during the 4th of July. Earlier in the evening, the festivities were postponed by a thunderstorm, forcing thousands to take cover, stalling fireworks until late at night. At the National Mall, President Trump gave a nearly hour-long speech, which ended with a big fireworks display. Over 850,000 rockets were set off from 10 different sites around the city. Massive crowds turned out in Tehran for Saturday's official start of the funeral for Iran's late supreme leader, Ayatollah Khomeini.
4: Iran is holding a six-day state funeral, with millions expected to gather at the city's Grand Mosque ahead of his burial on July 9th. Ceremonies are being held nearly 4 months after he was killed in a U.S.-Israeli strike on his compound in Tehran. I'm Lisa Carton.
1: President Trump's preparing to attend the upcoming NATO summit in Turkey later this week. He's also speaking to several world leaders ahead of the trip. According to a Kremlin spokesperson, Trump offered to help find a solution to the Ukraine war during a nearly 90-minute phone call with Russian leader Vladimir Putin Saturday. From America's News Network, USA Radio News.
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1: A manhunt's underway for suspects after eight people, including several children, were shot Saturday night in Brooklyn. NYPD Commissioner Jessica Tisch gave an update on the shooting in Coney Island Sunday morning.
6: When officers arrived, they found multiple victims suffering from gunshot wounds in the front courtyard of 2930 West 30th Street.
1: Tisch says a preliminary investigation indicates a man wearing all black fired multiple rounds into the courtyard where a family was having a barbecue. The children and three adults are expected to survive, while a 21-year-old woman remains in critical condition. Pop star Taylor Swift married NFL star Travis Kelce at a ceremony officiated by movie star Adam Sandler.
7: Hundreds of invited guests turned out for Friday's gala event at New York's Madison Square Garden. Celebrity guests included Selena Gomez, Bradley Cooper, and NFL Commissioner Roger Goodell. I'm Lisa Taylor.
1: The happiest place on earth welcomed its 1 billionth guest.
8: It took almost 71 years. Disneyland Friday celebrating a billion guests walking through its gates. Young Andres Robles from Arizona was chosen as the honorary billionth guest. He was at the park with his family to celebrate his eighth birthday. Disney says it was a surprise for the boy. He and his parents got a VIP tour of the park and some FaceTime with Mickey and Minnie. Disneyland opened in 1955 and officially turned 71 later this month. I'm Jason Nathanson.
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0: Hello, it's Cody from the Nashville Community Music School, and I want to invite you to our bi-weekly musical play group at Greeley Park this summer, starting Tuesday, June 30th at 10 a.m. and continuing on Tuesdays and Thursdays through August. 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

0: Good morning, gardeners. It's Sunday morning. It's time for your favorite gardener and mine, Patrick Parent. Get yourself a cup of coffee and get out a notebook because it's time to solve all your gardening problems.
1: Good morning, gardeners. Welcome to the Parent Family Garden Club. I'm your host, Patrick Parent, and I'm going to be here for the next couple hours to give you as much information as possible when it comes to the garden, what we can be doing, what we can be fixing, what we should be planning for. Now, before we get into that, I have a couple ways for you to get a hold of us. Now, you can call us. Our phone number here is 339-645-0201. Again, 339-645-0201. And you can actually text that line as well. 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And love to hear from you guys. I got a couple email questions this week coming at you. They were actually from last week. I was on vacation last week. We played a little bit of a best of so that I could be away with the family. Went all up. We were up in Maine for a bit. Went up to Acadia and spent some time in Bar Harbor. I'll tell you, I've never been on the top of Acadia, but I can't wait to go back to that area, go back up there. Such beautiful, beautiful everything. I mean, full of balsam fir. There's a ton of sheep laurel. There's a ton of blueberry plants all around there at the top level. So really cool to be there. We went to Cadillac Mountain, which is the tallest peak in Maine there. So it was a lot of fun. We went, all five of us up there, so we got to enjoy some time with each other in nature. Didn't go to an amusement park of any sort, so that was great. Just get out and enjoy each other and what the world has to give to us. So I definitely highly, highly recommend anyone going up there to enjoy some time away. So that's where I was last week. I'm back now. I can answer some questions for you guys. Like I said, I have a few email questions that we'll get to today. Needed to take a little bit of time away for a few days. Now, it's been hot, extremely, extremely hot, and our plants are feeling it. We're feeling it. It's just way too much. I'll tell you, it's not just New England, it's all over the place, and not so many people are dealing with the heat right now. It is hotter than normal. Or at least it feels that way, right? And I could deal without some of this. You can only get so cool on days, this past week where it was over 100 degrees. So if we're feeling that way, our plants are feeling that way. And I'll tell you, I saw a number of established shrubs in my yard that, I don't water anymore. Mother Nature takes care of it. The plant itself has a big enough root system. I'll water it if necessary, but a lot of my plants are flagging because of this heat. Now, it's hard to be able to go out there and put some water on these guys unless it's early in the morning or late at night. There's a number of water bans out there. And so, you kind of just say, what can I do? And sometimes you just got to say, hope you survive. But you know, there's a lot of that going on out there with our plants. Very dry, and it's just the hot aspect makes it that way. But like I said, a number of shrubs that I have in my yard, you know, mostly the hydrangeas. I have a good amount of hydrangeas in the yard, are the ones showing the flagging. Now, for those of you who don't know what I'm talking about when it says flagging is a term in the garden center industry and plant industry, that a plant is telling you it needs water, and that it is dry. There's something going on. And what happens is the leaves, instead of being outward or upward, whichever way they normally are on the plant, have started to just go straight up and down. It's like it's a flag that is not moving in the wind. It's limp. It's just sitting there, right? So that's the flagging term for watering. But like I said, I'm just noticing it on established plants. And so here's hoping that a lot of you use the soil moist that we talked about in your plantings, in your annuals, in your hanging baskets, in your containers. Because right now that will be kicking in, helping your plants to hold the moisture in the root, near the root system where it needs to be. So let's hope that everybody did that. Like I said in the past about soil moisture, it can last a couple years. And the amount of moisture that it will pull in from the earlier part of the season when it was raining should get you through most of the summer. So it should be a great product for you. Could still put it in, right? It's early. It's the beginning of July. It's the beginning of July, right? We're in the first week of July. And that means we have 2 full months of some of this heat. And then we even get some late in September sometimes. So you got about 3 months. So you still have plenty of time where the heat is going to be there to affect your plants. So that soil moist product, using it in your plants now, even though you might have already planted it or the hanging basket's already kind of established, mix it in the best you can to help with less waterings throughout the summer season, because it's definitely here. The heat is on. It's hot, and you know, we'll get a little bit of a reprieve from it for a few days here, but those heat waves are killer. You know, at the end of them, you kind of just feel like you've been, you know, zonked out. You don't know what to do. You're just so tired from the heat. But it'll be good. We'll get to enjoy our summer, get in the pool, get to the beaches, get outside, enjoy your plants. Maybe it's the plants in the shady areas that you work with. You know, I was trying to do some work out in the yard this past weekend when we got home from vacation. And it was hot then. And I'm moving plants around to put them where I want them. And I have a good setup. And it was just so hot. I was sweating so much. I was like, I just can't do anymore. You know, but you got to do it in little bits. And that's with our garden. That's what we got to be looking at doing and trying to help maintain and do. And I should have done this in the month of April and May when it was nice and cool and it was rainy and it could be established at this point. But I tend to procrastinate on some outdoor chores, being in the industry for so long. It kind of just takes forever to get things done, but we'll get to it soon. Now, coming up on the show, like I said, we have a number of questions to answer. We're going to go into a bit of pollinator information based on one of the questions we have. We're going to talk about some soil tests, lawn, and a few other things. There's plenty more to discuss at this point. Also talk about what we can be looking for in the garden to that might start showing up in the next few weeks so that we can do a little bit of preventative type maintenance. So I'm looking around to see, you know, what is actually in the garden this time of year. So we'll do that, and you know, we'll keep on keeping on with the garden. It's tough this time of year to really be thinking about the garden other than wanting to water. That's the main thing to do. So it's hard to just say, all right, I'm good. I'm doing the garden. We're ready to go. And we'll just keep on going through the summer. The summer kind of takes a back seat. The AC and the pools and the ocean, those are the ones that take the front seat. And, you know, we're just going to do the best we can the next couple of weeks. And we'll discuss all those different things as time permits today with the show. But if you do have some questions, you can give us a call. It's 339-645-0201. Again, 339-645-0201. We're going to take a break. We'll be back in a few minutes.

0: If Ernest Hemingway was alive today, would he say this to you?
1: Shakespeare, Mark Twain, Edgar Allan Poe, all great writers. And after reading your book, I simply must add you to the list.
0: Wait.

0: So when training, dogs learn best, obviously, when boundaries are consistent and fair. What Nova does is reduces GPS drift by 40% compared to other competitors. So pretty much we designed it to work anywhere. That's what we wanted. You know, we wanted our family member, our dogs, to have clear warnings so that they could make the right choice before chasing after, you know, that deer or that rabbit.
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Our phone number here is 339-645-0201. Again, 339-645-0201. And if you want to hear any of this episode, you missed part of it, or previous episodes, you can go to our website at ParentFamilyGC, and right on the front page, as you scroll down, I think just a little bit, you'll be able to go to either Spotify or Apple to pull our previous episodes.

0: episodes. So it's definitely an easy way to do it. So let's get into some information here. I mentioned, you know, some things we should be looking for this time of year in the veggie garden. And there is a number of insects that, you know, are really could take over your garden in the next, you know, the next couple weeks. So let's start with an easy one that you will all know because you've probably seen it and at one point or another was like, oh, what is that? And that right there is the tomato hornworm. It's that large green caterpillar with white stripes, and it has a horn-like object on it. And I'll tell you, it actually can defoliate a full plant in a full in an evening, overnight, or at least half of it, and leave it bare, just the stems. So you see it a lot of times on tomatoes, obviously. But the thing about it is the tomato hornworm, there's no real major easy way where you can just go out and spray. It's not like, okay, well, I have tomato hornworm, I'm going to get X product from whichever company to get rid of them. It's not something that'll work. You can't just get like a, you know, insecticide to kill them. This is one of those guys where you're going to actually need to pick them yourselves as soon as you see them. As soon as you see one, there's going to be more. And, you know, it's best time to be looking for them would be in the morning. That's when the peak feeding schedule for the tomato hornworm is. And it's amazing how much damage it can do. You know, the very hungry caterpillar, I just read it, I don't know, for the 100th time to my youngest daughter, May. And, you know, she loves going through the story and, you know, today it ate this, today it ate this. And then at the end, she always like, oh, he's so big, right? So she loves that. And I swear, every time I talk about tomato hornworm, that's what I'm thinking about in the back of my head. That, you know, my daughter talking about the very hungry caterpillar. And she would love for that caterpillar to eat the leaves because at the end, the caterpillar eats the leaves and his stomach doesn't hurt anymore. But for me, I know the tomato hornworm, once it starts eating a leaf, it's no good to me. It needs to go. A lot of people just get a bucket, honestly, a bucket of water, and drop them in there, and that's how they'll get rid of them. Or if you're thinking ahead, having the, there's a parasitic wasp out there. You can go to one of the insect websites. I can't think of the name I'm looking for, but Orcon is a great one. They have beneficial insects. That's what I'm looking for. Beneficial insects website, and see if they have something along those lines. But I'll tell you, if you're seeing them, by the time you get the parasitic wasps from the company, you're not going to have any plants left. So it's going to be an easier one to just pick them off. And again, I recommend picking them off in the morning, whereas that's when they are feeding the most. So, you know, got to take a look at that. The tomato hornworm, once you see one, you know exactly what it is. You don't need to know plants. I know a number of people who have no plant knowledge, but they know exactly what the tomato hornworm is based on the look of it. And it's like a boof. So it's not turning into that very hungry caterpillar. Let's not get it that way. Anyways, we're going to take a break here. If you have some questions, you can email us. Our email address here is parentfamilygc@gmail.com. 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Take a break. Back in a few.
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10: 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Your community members, friends and relatives, teachers and coaches, faith leaders, and other important adults in your kids' lives can be your eyes, ears, and a supportive influence when you're not around, reinforcing your messages with your kids and alerting you to warning signs of underage drinking or other substance use. 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For more information, visit talktheyhearyou.samhsa.gov.

0: And welcome back to the Parent Family Garden Club. Our phone number here is 339-645-0201. Again, 339-645-0201. And there's a couple more insects you'll be looking out for in the month of July. Just giving you a heads up before we get into some of the other questions. But aphids is a big one. Aphids is a big one in the gardens, and they spread very quickly as well. They reproduce rapidly in warm weather. They're feeding on sap, and they're moving. They can actually move viruses from plants. So what you really need to look for in order to see what some of these signs are is clusters of soft-bodied insects on the young shoots, so the very brand new shoots on there. Honeydew, which a lot of times you'll see is like black soot, like a sooty mold, but it's honeydew. And then looking at any stunted or curled new growth, okay? So these guys can come in a lot of different, you know, varieties of colors. Mostly you'll see them in white, but you'll see them in, you know, they can have some black on them. Some can have green on them. So it's not just, okay, it has to be white, or it has to be green, or it has to be partially black or black. There's multiple colors and aspects to it depending upon when it is. But the big thing is you're gonna see that they're in clusters, and that's gonna give you one of the telltale signs. They kind of just don't like to be by themselves. They like to have a big group of people, right? And so they move kind of together. But there's so many of them, that's why it affects our plants. Like I was saying, you can see some of the signs, but the damage is they're sucking the juice from that tender growth, and it causes it to wilt and the different looks to it, the honeydew aspect to it. So what are you going to do about it? Well, this one isn't one that I'm just going to say, hey, just go pick those off. Nope, we're not going there on this one. You can use a couple different products. We got some neem oil. We have insecticidal soap that you can use. There's a number of organic products from Bonide that you could look at. If it's on a plant that is not in the veggie garden, it's on your shrubs or something that you're not going to consume, so you're okay with spraying a chemical on it. You could use 8 from Bonide, right? But you're trying to suffocate this insect and kill it that way on contact so that it can't keep going, because their life cycle, you know, they just keep multiplying within a week or so after a birth. So within 7 days, they're reproducing more and more of the aphids, right? So it's insane how quickly they are. But all those items that I talked about could be ones to spray on the plant to get rid of. There's one drench you can use, but you can't really use it in a lot of states at the moment, understandably so. A lot of states have gotten rid of neonicotinoids. Neonicotinoids are a specific category of a chemical that they have found will actually just kill any insect that you spray and will do harm to pollinators, bees, all those things. So a number of states, I know California, New York, Massachusetts, parts of New England are starting to get to that point too. But that would be the only drench, would be the annual tree and shrub. So it's still out there in a lot of different states. So I mention it because we're not just New England based. So you could be using those to take care of those aphids, and aphids are just a pain in the butt. if you're using organics, realize that you're going to need to do multiple applications, because you're going to get at one point, some of those still might be egg form. They might not be able to suffocate the eggs, or it's in a spot that you just didn't see it. You missed a spot. And a lot of these organic chemicals can be organic products. They're not chemicals. Can be sprayed on a 10 to 14 day cycle. Some might even say 7. But you can see there, if it's a 10 day span with the aphids, they're on a week cycle, right? So you're missing an entire cycle if you missed, you know, when you sprayed the first time, if you missed some. So that's why it's important to take a look at it and say, which way do I want to go? Whereas a product like 8 can be sprayed and will last and have residual for about 4 to 5 weeks, whereas the organics don't. They're meant to not have the residual, and they kind of dissipate, and they won't affect anything in the soil, etc. So those are the two main differences, but it is something where it's something you're eating. You're going to think about what you're using. And so a lot of people will go those organic ways. And again, that's Neem. Neem Max is the better one. Comparatively, they had Neem. Now they have Neem Max, and it's 4-in-1 basically instead of the 3-in-1. Previously, you use insecticidal soap. There's some tomato vegetable 3-in-1. A lot of these have the same active ingredients, just a different label on the front of it, right? So keep an eye out for those guys. Those are two of the major insects that you might see. Another one that you might see, and this is the final one we'll talk about before we get into some other discussions, is the squash bugs that are attacking your cucurbits, right? So squash bugs will damage zucchini, pumpkins, and squash. What they'll do is they'll pierce the leaves and they will drain the sap the same way. Again, they're going after some of our veggies that we've spent a lot of time. You know, we talk at the beginning of the year getting your plants ready early enough, because it's going to take so much time for them to develop the fruit. And a lot of these, you know, zucchinis, the pumpkins and squash have fruit on the plant, but it's just not ripe yet. But at this point, if it's starting to affect the plant, that fruit might never become ripe for you because of it. Now, the squash bug, it actually kind of looks like a stink bug, if you know what a stink bug looks like. It's long legged, and it looks like a beetle in essence. But it's a big guy. It's about a 1/2 to 3/4 inch long, yellowish black, and you know they're a pain in the butt when it comes to your squashes, etc. Some of the signs that you might see that this is in the garden, you would see bronze colored eggs, bronze colored eggs clustering on leaves undersides. Okay, you'd also start to see some of your leaves yellowing or turning brown on the edges, right? And then the gray adult insects actually hide near the plant base. So take a look at the base of the plant and see if you're seeing these guys. But they will actually infest the plant. And parts of the plant will wilt, and blacken and just and be gone. If it's really a bad infestation, you're going to, the plant's going to die. This is something that it could just get worse if you don't do anything. So, with that in mind, how can we get rid of it? Well, a few of the same products are available to use this, but this guy's a little bit harder to get rid of. And that's why a lot of people will say to use 8, right? So 8, although it's a synthetic chemical, can be used on vegetables. There are specific 8 control that is vegetable, fruit, and flower. Usually comes in a concentrate form. So you want to look specifically for that one, the vegetable, fruit, and flower. And that's permethrin. Okay. And you mix that and you're going to be spraying that on your plants to get rid of the squash beetle. It also will take care of aphids like we discussed before. It will take care of some of the bagworms that you might see. So it is a multi-use. I'd say this 8 insect, again, you got to look at the fine print. They have the lawn and landscape, then they have the vegetable, fruit, and flower one. But the vegetable, fruit, and flower will kill a ton of different insects. I think it's over 100 different insects. So it's not like you're just buying it specifically for one to use. You can use it on a lot more. Okay. So with the two, issues that you can spray, aphids and the squash bugs, some recommendations when it comes to spraying. It's not something I would want you to be spraying first thing in the morning or midday, especially with the heat at this point. The best time to do it is as the sun is starting to go down. Now, the reason why we spray at this point in time is a lot of the beneficial insects that are out there on your plants are out during the day. If you're spraying them, it doesn't matter chemical or organic, it can affect the pollinators. And so the best time to do it is later in the day when the pollinators, the beneficial insects, have basically, we'll call it gone to bed, right? They're not tucked in, they're not, have that pillow. They're just not in your garden, they're not active. Whereas some of these other insects, the bad insects, are more nocturnal and they're doing work at night. And so as you're spraying it, it can dry on the plant, it can have that residual, but it's not going to be coated on top of one of the insects like a bee or certain types of moths or just any type of pollinator, right? So just got to keep in mind with spraying, organic or synthetic. I say that all the time, and I used to say it all the time. I don't think I've said it enough this season, but organic or synthetic spraying for insects, always do it when the sun is coming down so you do not affect the good insects that you want in your yard. All right, we're gonna take a break here. We'll be back in a few.
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2: 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This is how Washington spends your tax dollars, funding absurd studies through U.S. universities. Campus Reform is exposing this waste, calling out taxpayer-funded grants that embarrass our institutions. 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A series brought to you by the Leadership Institute and Radio America.
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0: And welcome back to the Parent Family Garden Club. Our phone number here is 339-645-0201. Again, 339-645-0201. And we got a question from Rich from Tingsboro. He said he's heard our various conversations regarding pollinators and wanted to discuss it with respect to the Coosa dogwood tree. He says, I think I'm doing nature a great service by including it in my garden. The tree provides one of the best presentations of blossoms of the flowering trees with minimal issue, as your father would agree. And I'm not soliciting any pollinators from their already extremely busy schedule. I let them go about their business while I enjoy the beauty for several days. Now, a Coosa dogwood is a great product. It doesn't have to be a native to be out there to be a pollinator haven. Now, Coosa dogwoods are great pollinators. They actually have multiple pollinators to pollinate them. So they're the bees, they have butterflies, they have moths, and they have hummingbirds, right? And the plant, as he said, it has a very distinct beauty for several days. It also has a great smell to it that will actually bring the pollinators to the area, and it can cross-pollinate on multiple different plants, so it's a good one to have. And it just made me kind of thinking about some different pollinators and what plants we could do. And I've seen a number of lists, but one of the good lists that I have is from grownativemass.org. I like it because it has a chart. It gives it the botanical name, the common name, the color of the flower, if it has one, how much moisture it needs, how tall it will get, the bloom cycle, and then the pollinators that it will actually come to the plant, whether it be a butterfly or a moth, wasps, flies, beetles, or other. And I found that it's very interesting to take a look at. Just give you a couple examples here. A sugar maple, right? The Acer saccharum, which the foliage will turn the yellow color. It needs medium moisture. It can get up to 100 feet tall. It gets pollinated by butterflies, wasps, flies, and sawflies. So bees, butterflies, wasps, flies, and sawflies. So five different pollinators. So one of the reasons why I'm bringing this up is some of these big canopy trees are going to be perfect for your pollinators. Now, a Coosa dogwood is going to be that more the large shrub and the smaller type tree. And so it's more space for pollinators to congregate. Whereas some of the perennials that you bring into it have a smaller space. They do have more flowers to them, but they have a smaller coverage area. So not as many pollinators can get there. So if you're looking for a big bang for your buck, that's when you look at
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2: USA Radio News. I'm John Summers. Evacuations began Friday in Guam and the Northern Mariana Islands, both American territories, as a super typhoon approached. Experts say winds are between 180 and 200 miles per hour as the powerful storm makes its way into the Philippine Sea. According to the National Weather Service, Typhoon Bobby made landfall over the weekend with the potential for significant flooding from torrential rain. This comes after Guam and the Northern Mariana Islands were hit by super typhoon Sinlaku in April, which killed 17 people. More than 850,000 fireworks fill the skies over Washington, D.C. during the 4th of July celebration.
3: The festivities were delayed due to a severe thunderstorm, forcing thousands to take cover, putting off fireworks until late at night. At the National Mall, President Trump gave a nearly hour-long speech that ended with a big fireworks display. Over 800,000 rockets were set off from 10 different sites around the city and may have set a world record for the largest ever fireworks display. I'm Jim Forbes.
2: A white nationalist group named the Patriot Front marched in D.C. on the 4th.
4: The so-called Patriot Front was founded in the aftermath of the Unite the Right rally held in Charlottesville, Virginia in 2017. The group showing up in numbers on the streets of Washington, D.C. on the 4th. Dozens of members all wearing the same clothing, blue shirts, khaki pants, and white masks covering all their faces. Some in the group held American flags, but also Confederate battle flags as they marched on Capitol Hill. I'm Scott Carr in Washington.
2: Research conducted at Virginia Tech suggests mosquitoes are learning to associate a common insect repellent, DEET, with mealtime. It found mosquitoes can learn to ignore low concentrations of it on the skin and begin to associate it with food. From America's News Network, USA Radio News.
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Good morning, gardeners. It's Sunday morning. It's time for your favorite gardener and mine, Patrick Parent. Get yourself a cup of coffee and get out a notebook because it's time to solve all your gardening problems.

0: Good morning, gardeners. Welcome to the Paul Parent Garden Club. I'm your host, Patrick Parent, Paul's youngest son, and we got an hour left in the show. Already had some great content. We're working on doing some more great content for you in this next hour. And before we get into that, I'll give you a couple options of how to get a hold of us. Our email address is paulpgardenclub@gmail.com. Again, paulpgardenclub@gmail.com. And love to hear from you that way. Emails, I've been getting a lot of emails this summer. It's been helpful to get some content out to you guys. But you could also call us and leave a voicemail. Our phone number is 339-645-0201. Again, 339-645-0201. That is voicemail, but you can also text it. So if you have some questions, you can answer it right there on the air and have it for you. So now that we've got ways to get a hold of me, let's jump into an email. And this email is going to lead into another question, and it's going to be a decent discussion in regards to this because it is super important. Now, from Gail, it says, could you go over the watering of plants and grass during a hot summer? I do early in the morning, and then if the shade has come over some plants and grass, I will give them a drink in the afternoon. Gail from Lowell. So, when I hear the hot summer, I usually think of drought. I've been talking about drought for, a while now. And I just like to be ahead of it and know that I'm doing the right thing to get it to that spot. Now, a watering schedule for the lawn and garden, they're pretty close to each other when it comes to lawns and plants of how much they need per week. Now, the goal here is to get 1 to 2 inches of water per week. That's the majority of plants, the lawn as well, right? There's ways to look at it so that you can get the best bang for your buck. And there's not, more evaporation or, you're not looking to see when it's going to rain and base it off that. One of the things when it comes to watering plants, to be honest, unless it's, a major storm coming, I don't pay attention that if it's going to rain one day during the week and say, oh, I don't have to water that week. There's been some times where it says flooding, all these things, and we still don't get the rain. There have been times where it does say flooding and we get flooded. So I'm not saying that it always happens that way. But when we start to depend on Mother Nature to water our plants, that's when our plants start to go thirsty. That's when they don't have enough moisture in the ground. So going a few guidelines when it comes to watering. Biggest thing, we want to water deep and less frequently. We want to water at specific times to minimize evaporation. We want to look at it and say, does it make sense for us to use a rain gauge, or how can we measure how much water we're getting? Because is it too little? Is it too much? We also need to look at it and say, what type of plant is it? Because some might want more water than that 1 to 2 inches. Some might want just that 1 to 2. But at the same time, we got to look at it and say, how are we watering? Are we watering, from above through a sprinkler system? Are we watering in a general area because it is a planting bed and saying, oh, well, that's enough? Because think about it, if there's a tree in the center with then pyramiding down type plants, which one is going to take the most water and which one's going to do that, right? So those are some things we need to look at, as well as looking at the mulch that is around your plants and saying, do I have mulch around there? Because mulch does help retain moisture in the soil, and it helps reduce the need for watering. So we've gone through a checklist of the ideas of, you know, the general guidelines of what we need to do during drought conditions or hot summer, right? So we look at those things and we say, all right, is there anything else we need to do? Well, there's a few things. One thing is check our sprinkler systems. Make sure that they're all working at the right times, because when we talk about specific times, we always want it before 9 a.m. and after 5 p.m. Now, after 5 p.m., you're probably home, you're having dinner, you might be outside more, and you can see the sprinklers going. Before 9, a lot of us try to run sprinkler systems at 2, 3, 4 a.m. Maybe it's early, maybe it's a little bit later, but that rush of the morning, we're not spending as much time paying attention if there's an issue in the sprinkler system. So we need to make sure we run it every once in a while, all the zones, during the day while you see it. So you know if there is an issue, because I don't know about you, but at 2, 3 a.m. in the morning, I'm not worrying about if my sprinkler system's working or not. I'm worrying about the sleep that I'm hoping to get, right? Not worried about it. So you're gonna have to check it later. The other thing you should be looking at doing is thinking about some plants that might have some drought resistance capabilities, right? Are there other ways as well for you to get water? Is it a rain barrel to help water a little bit more? So during those drought times, you're not having to, you can't turn on the water because of the drought conditions, but you have this rain barrel that has the water for you. So those are some things you should be looking at and saying, what else can I do to make it happen? Right. So these are drought type issues. So let's dive into each one of these here. So watering deeply, less frequently. You've heard me talk about this. This speech goes on and on and on. But I'm seeing it more often. I'm starting to see more people pick up on this and discuss it more. I'm seeing more social media presence on a lot of different spots explaining deeper watering. And that deeper watering doesn't mean you take the hose and you jam it into the ground and let that full pressure just bore a hole to the ground, you know, as far as it can go. We're talking about, for your plants, just putting the hose on a trickle. Just so some water is coming out, not heavily, not too light, but just on a trickle here. And we're placing it on the base of the plant. I usually try to make it so it's in the middle so it can get all the way around the plant, because we are looking to make sure that root systems are growing out and down, not just on one side. And so by putting that in the middle, it usually will move to all sides when you're watering. Just keep an eye on it and say, if you've watched it, you know, after 5 minutes and you see just one side is wet, maybe move it to the other side and keep that side drenched as well. Now, by doing this, you're going to leave it on there, depending upon the size of the plant, 15, 20 minutes, sometimes half an hour. And that's going to get that water deep into the soil. It's going to get it where the roots are feeding, and so that all that moisture can then go back up into the plant and protect it. And so these are things that will help you not have to water as often. You'll water less, because the water is going to hit all the root system, not just the top system. Now, what happens when you water and it's just on the top, the sun comes out and it can dry down to a certain point, and then there's no moisture. But if the water is deeper, it takes longer for the plant to dry out to get to the point where you're seeing the plant flagging, drying, wilting, etc. And so deeper waterings lead to less frequent waterings, which leads to less work in the long term, which allows you to enjoy your plants versus always consistently working on them. Now, I'm not going to lie. I enjoy working on plants and doing all those things. So those are fun. But sometimes it's nice to just be able to enjoy what you're seeing. Now, we're going to take a break. We'll be back in a few.
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2: Studies show bringing tech into the bedroom can impact your quality and quantity of sleep. Andrew Holmes is a sleep technologist who treats sleep disorders.
3: I think one of the driving points we can make here is the bedroom should be a protected space. I mentioned this in the article as well. It should be our sleep sanctuary. And the only thing we should be doing in our bedroom is sleeping and intimacy. Mm-hmm. So if you create an association where you're there to do anything but sleep, you know, you're going to maybe potentially induce some problems with sleep onset latency, which is how long does it take you to fall asleep. If you're bringing your laptop to the bedroom and, you know, you're doing work in bed or you're watching television in bed, you're creating other associations other than what the bedroom is really designed to do. And therefore, it could create some complications, not only just falling asleep, but staying asleep.
2: And the blue light from screen time and stressful emails in bed don't help either. We'll have more tips tomorrow.
1: That was your Tech It Out Minute, brought to you by Norton.
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And we're discussing watering during the hot season, drought times, and just going over a little bit of the basic guidelines here. Now, we mentioned watering at optimal times. And so the worst time to really water is between 9 and 5. I would say if you can do it before 10 or 11, you're better. You're okay. But before 9 is a good number to be looking at, right? A lot of people are working, you know, it used to be 9 to 5, but let's keep it that idea here. And they're at that, you're at work, so you don't have to worry about it. Do it before or after. I'm a big fan of doing it before. Now, the major reason why I feel that way is if you're watering, you can only water so much. Think about the amount of time before watering in the hot sun, right? So if you water, let's say it's 6 a.m., the hottest part of the day is usually between 12 and 2. Maybe 11 and 3, 4. And so if you were to water in the morning, during that time frame, the moisture is in the soil. And so as the sun hits it, it's warm. It will dry the water out and pull some of it out, but that water is by the roots when it needs to be, so that the sun isn't just baking on the soil, causing it to become warm, affecting the root system. And so it gets through that hottest part of the day with moisture in the ground. And then obviously it's a 24-hour cycle before you water again, but usually after that 5 o'clock, it starts to cool down, the sun isn't as hot, and your plant kind of gets a little bit of a bounce back at that point and some time to recover. And then it gets it until the next morning when you water. So you have the hottest part of the day where there's moisture specifically in the ground. Whereas if you water at night, that whole time frame to get to that 12 p.m. to 2 p.m. hottest part of the day, it's a lot longer. And your plant has more time to dry out. Now, obviously, it's not as warm, usually, at night. And in the morning, there's a little bit of morning dew, right? But the way I'm looking at it is, if you were to water at 6 p.m., let's say, and then the next day at 12 p.m., when the hottest part of the sun is, where it's going to dry it out, that's 18 hours of the water being in the ground. It's really gotten deep and it's started to dissipate. And it's 6 hours prior to when the next watering is going to be, but so it's not as saturated. Whereas 6 a.m., the hottest part of the day is only 6 hours away, and it allows during that time frame to have the moisture where it needs to be. Now, I've probably overdone it, overkilled the description here, but I think it's just very important to understand that when you do water in that middle time frame, the water is going to evaporate and you're going to constantly water, and then your water bill is just going to go up and up and up because you're always watering. So if we do the deeper waterings less frequently, you're not watering as much and you're saving money on a water bill, right? Now take a look at your plants, see what they are, make sure that they can be watered correctly. A lot of times some understory shrubs and plants, if you're watering a tree, that tree is going to take most of the moisture that you're putting down there. So make sure you do spend a little bit of time on the surrounding plants to make sure that those plants absorb water as well.

0: well. And just also remember that if there is a decent sized tree there, it's always going to be pulling moisture from those little tree, those little shrubs or little annuals. And so those are going to dry a lot quicker. So the deeper soaking for a shrub or a tree, a big tree, is going to help allow the water to get to the others as well to make sure those little guys get some water too. So we're going to take a break. A couple more topics to discuss, so stay tuned for that. We'll be back in a few.
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0: And welcome back to the Paul Parent Garden Club. Our phone number here is 339-645-0201. Again, 339-645-0201. We're talking about watering during the hot summer. And one thing that I wanted to throw out there, and I mentioned it in the previous segment, was mulch when it comes to watering. You're saying, right, well, I know mulch helps retain soil, but I do it in the spring or I do it in the fall. Well, I want you to look at that mulch and make sure it is there and it's still in a spot where it's going to hold the moisture, because that mulch is going to help cool the soil underneath it and allow that moisture to stay in there a little bit more versus if there's nothing on the ground there. If there is nothing on the ground and you're just getting the sun to soil contact, the ground is going to dry out quicker. If you put that inch or so of mulch there, it's got to go through the mulch first. And so the mulch will hold that moisture and help protect, keep it in the ground the way it needs to be. So if you haven't mulched or you're thinking about mulching, make sure you look at how you make sure you do it to help reduce watering for these summer months. And so a lot of people will mulch first thing in the spring to get that nice cleanup, the color. And I don't disagree. People love it. But think about a secondary mulching now or even later in the fall, or it's mulching in the fall for winter and then mulching again in the, you know, late spring, early summer into June. So it has nice fresh mulch when it goes into the hot times to protect the soil and help keep the moisture in the ground. So kind of think about how you're working with that mulch to make it so that it's there when it needs to be. So now, keeping with the same theme in regards to drought conditions and watering, I had a question from Russ. And Russ said, we bought this dogwood from a local nursery last year. They installed it as it has grown about 18 inches, but leaves don't look healthy. I've been watering it every few days. Any ideas? And so I have a couple pictures. Now, it's a dogwood, so the leaves are, well, they're obviously green. they have more of an oblong shape to them, to a point at the end. But all the leaves here are kind of all facing down. Now, a good amount of dogwoods will have some of that happen the way the leaves are. But what the thing that I'm seeing on these leaves is the outer edges of, I'd say 95% of the leaves are browning, right? And it's the edges. It's not the centers. There are a few here and there from the picture that I'm seeing, but it's the edges all the way around. And to me, that right there is a good sign of scorch on the dogwood. Now, as I was saying it, like saying a good sign, it's not a good sign. I guess it's a bad sign, but it's a good sign to me to show what's going on with leaf scorch. And that's usually caused by, you know, stress from heat. And it's also caused by maybe not enough water. And so Russ said he was watering every couple days. Now, I'm not going to go into it again in full, but the watering deeply is the only way that you can allow it to dry out in between for a few days. But in a situation like this, it's probably to get it back to where it needs to be, watering almost every day or every other day, right? Especially during heat waves, especially during 90 degree days, especially during times when we're not getting a lot of rain. And again, don't rely on Mother Nature to get the amount of moisture you need down in the soil, right? A lot of these leaves that are brown on the outsides, they might start turning a little bit crispy, or some might just start to fade into it. Realize there's nothing that's going to fix it in a way that they're just going to all miraculously be green, right? When it does have some of this brown on there from a scorch, there's no coming back from it. But the plant will still be healthy, because we're going to take a look at fertilizing it this fall, right? We're going to make sure that our plants have a really good shot at getting the nutrients it needs during this winter, so that next season we can start it with a bang, get more water and moisture into the plant, and then allow it to be a stronger plant. Now, with a dogwood, we're looking at using Holytone. Holytone's an acidic fertilizer from Espoma, and it is the best out there for acid-loving plants. And a dogwood is an acid-loving plant. And now, for a tree form like this, we're feeding in the spring and in the late fall. But the fall here is half the rate. And we're making sure that we go to the drip line of the plant. And this is the one for the trees where we're digging it into the soil. We're making sure that we're digging about a 3-inch wide hole and maybe about 12 to 18 inches deep. And we're doing about 2 to 3 feet apart. And then we're going to take however much we've determined based on the calculations from the back of the package and divide that evenly into the holes. We'll then backfill all the holes with soil and then water it in. So the Holytone, we're getting deeper into the soil, versus the plant tone is a surface topper, right? And so Holytone at this point is what we're looking for when it comes to the dogwoods. That's going to get it strong into the winter, so next year when those leaves come out, they're not going to have an issue. What I would also like to see you do when it comes to this dogwood, at this time, look at using a product like Protolizer, right? Natural Alternative has that product called Protolizer. You've heard me talk about it. You've heard Karen talk about it when she's on the show with us. Protolizer is a probiotic for the soil. It works with fertilizers that are in the ground. It works with the nutrients that are there to get the better aspects of the plant to where it needs to be. Right? It's those probiotics. And it's there to make sure your plants thrive. And so adding it to the mix is going to be very helpful. Now again, the leaves aren't going to go into this miraculous turn green again at this point, but they're going to be on there. And so you're not going to see like that great moment where the plant just comes back with vibrant green. You might here and there, but we still want to make sure that everything behind those leaves, the branches, the roots, the stem, everything is strong. So that's why we're looking at using a product like Protolizer. And this with something, when it's an issue where the plant has some issues, there's under some stresses, you're going to use it a little bit more often than if it was just a regular application. Okay, so for trying to get the exact that we need here, for an established plant here, you can usually pour the product directly directly on the foliage for best results once you've mixed it into with water. Trying to get you the exact amount here. Can't get all the details while we're talking. I'm trying to do two things at once, but follow the directions on the back of the Protolizer of how much to use. But what I really want you to do is look at using it every 2 weeks versus once a month. That's suggested for a plant that is doing well. So the protolyzer is not a fertilizer. It's going to work with the nutrients that are in your soil. It's going to help that. So in this case, because we're still waiting to use the Holytone into the fall, I might look at saying, I want to use a liquid fertilizer while I'm doing this protolyzer to help build up the nutrients in there to make it stronger going into the winter months. I know it's talking about winter is way too early when it's 90 something degrees out. But the idea here is we're always getting ready for winter with the plants to make sure that they survive and thrive for us. And so use a liquid fertilizer with the protolyzer, not in the same container, but use it hand in hand. So water first, make sure it's a deep soaking, then water with a liquid fertilizer, whether it be a Neptune's Harvest, an Espoma product, or like a wettable powder from Peters. Put the amount that you're supposed to based on the instructions on the package. Then mix up the protolyzer, the same amount that you should, and then water that in. There are dry applications that you can do for it depending upon sizes of plants, so it is an option as well. But what's going to happen is those microbes and the fertilizers that's coming from the liquid food are going to then meet with the protolyzer, and it's going to be just a symbiotic relationship where they are going to benefit from each other. And they're going to work to help your plant get stronger, the roots grow deeper, and allow it to absorb water a little bit easier too. Because a lot of this here is going to help make those roots have those little like hairs on the roots. Those little hairs are going to absorb some of the water. It's not just the roots itself. And so by doing this, you're going to have a stronger next year and the year after. Now, one more thing that I noticed with the dogwood tree is I'd love for you to take a look at the base of the dogwood and see that flare and see if you can expose some of it, because that's part of it too. I see, you know, it gets a little blurry when I zoom in, but you can kind of see the base of the plant. It does have a little bit of a root flare. But I'd almost pull a little bit of that soil out there, because the picture I have has a nice border around the plant so that the grass doesn't come up to it. But taking some of that soil out of there is also going to allow the moisture to get where it needs to be and the air to get where it needs to be to allow that tree to breathe. I'd also look at seeing if you could maybe make that border a little bit wider if possible. And then if you've removed some of that soil that's there, add a little bit of a layer of mulch to hold that moisture where it is. But don't get the mulch right up to the trunk. Leave about an inch or so, maybe 2 inches away from the trunk, so it's not, the water doesn't sit right on there. So hopefully that helps you out and gets you a lot of the information you need, Russ, and keep us posted on how it goes. We're going to take a break here. We'll come back, put a bow on this show, and work it into the next week. So we'll stay tuned for that. We'll be back in a few.
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0: And welcome back to the Paul Parent Garden Club. Our phone number here is 339-645-0201. 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You can also email us. 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Again, paulpgardenclub@gmail.com. And that is one of the best ways to get a hold of us. All the questions today have been via email. It's been perfect. I get to see them ahead of time, obviously. What I try not to do is read them and then be able to do a lot of research. It kind of keeps me in that question and answer that we've always done. But what I do is I'll see what the questions are, and then I can kind of order them in the show so we have a nice flow to it. So that is the best way. One of the other things I want to just remind everybody, if you go on to Spotify or Apple, you can download our podcast and you can hear it at another time if you missed an hour or whatnot. Great way to do it and to listen to it whenever you can versus always on a Saturday or a Sunday. Now, a couple things here. Love for you to sign up for a newsletter from Natural Alternative. Go to their website. You get a monthly newsletter. It's called The Monthly Dirt. And they'll actually start talking this. I just got one. I want to say it was today, this week here. And they talked a bit about grubs. We talked a lot about grubs last week. So if you're starting to see some grub damage or know that you need to take care of grubs this fall because they are starting that full cycle, you could go back to last week's episode on, you know, wherever you download a podcast and hear a ton of information about grubs. It will definitely help you understand what you need to do. One cool thing is last week I was talking about the chart that they have for spring, summer, autumn, and winter for the grubs and where they're at. It shows it right there. You know, in the next few weeks, we're definitely going to be talking about preparing for fall when it comes to seeding, when it comes to planting. We're getting there. We're starting to think of it. You know, when we, our next show, not this one, obviously, our next show, it's the, we're into the month of August, and that's about the time we start thinking about if we're doing a full renovation of a lawn is starting to take care of the soil now. You know, is it using a weed killer to kill some of the bad that's in the lawn to give it a 2-week span before you start to reseed? And we're starting to get into that, so we're going to discuss that in the upcoming weeks. We're also going to be talking about, you know, getting ready to plant again. I will say a lot of people are still planting, so it's not like they're getting ready again. They're just going to continue to do it throughout in the fall. But the next few weeks, we will discuss why that happens. I mean, fall is for planting. It's a saying that's out there that I hear every year all the time. Why is that? Well, plants can focus on its root system versus producing more shoots and flowers. It focuses on getting stronger for those next upcoming years, and so it has a better shot of making it. Now, those are some things to think about. Also, just make sure you continue to water. I know I touched on watering heavily today in drought conditions, but there are a number of people out there that are still having issues with drought and what to do. You know, I didn't even touch base on a lawn, whereas a lot of times with a lawn has the ability to go dormant during drought conditions where you don't actually need to water it as often. Maybe it's watering once or twice a week because we don't want to push the lawn to start growing again because it can naturally fight a drought by just going dormant. And so when it turns brown during the summer months, it's not a bad thing. It will come back to you in the fall. And so watering a lawn during a hot summer usually means only do it every so often to make sure it will be there in the fall for you. Now that's going to do it for today. I appreciate everybody for listening. I hope everybody has a great rest of their day. Enjoy the upcoming week. Until next week, be good to each other. Get out there, plant something. We'll talk at you next week. Have a great week, everyone. We'll see you later.
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1: USA Radio News, I'm John Summers. President Trump's preparing to attend the upcoming NATO summit in Turkey later this week.
2: He's also speaking to several world leaders ahead of the trip. According to a Kremlin spokesperson, Trump offered to help find a solution to the Ukraine war during a nearly 90-minute phone call with Russian leader Vladimir Putin on Saturday. Ukrainian President Zelensky said he also spoke to Trump on the 4th of July, writing on his social media account that the two had a very good conversation about Ukraine's future. I'm Mark Mayfield.
1: The husband of former House Speaker Nancy Pelosi is under investigation after a hit-and-run crash in Northern California. The Napa County Sheriff says 86-year-old Paul Pelosi is not suspected of DUI and was not arrested after allegedly striking a parked car Friday in Yountville. Deputies say Pelosi was driving a convertible, which was pulled over by the California Highway Patrol a short distance away. Both cars were heavily damaged. California's Governor Newsom issued a warning to President Trump ahead of the November election.
3: In what's being called a very presidential pre-recorded rant released on the 4th of July, Newsom took direct aim at President Trump.
4: An unstable president is forcing us to ask a once unimaginable question. Do we still have a government that belongs to the people?
3: At the end of the speech, the warning.
4: If you violate California's laws, if you interfere with our voters, tamper with our ballots, or meddle in our election, you will be prosecuted.
3: Newsom is expected to formally announce his presidential run sometime after the election in November. I'm Jason Campadonia.
1: Federal health officials are witnessing the earliest start to the West Nile virus season in the U.S.
5: According to the Centers for Disease Control and Prevention, at least 48 cases have been reported as of June 30th, and most of those involve severe neuroinvasive disease. I'm Lisa Carton.
1: From America's News Network, USA Radio News.
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3: Down to the line, green flag goes in the air, and the Chicagoland fans come to their feet. The Aero 400 is underway. Takes the green and white checkered flag from Brett Dalton on top of the flag stand, and William Byron will win stage number one.
4: Trouble turn number four. Kyle Larson will spin to the bottom of the racetrack, losing it on his zone. Everybody trying to jump on the binders and will.
5: Trouble in turn number three. The Tyler Rennick car is very slow. There is smoke coming out of that machine. He's trying to limp his way to pit road.
3: Byron will sweep the first two stages of the Aero 400.
4: Chum is in the water for Christopher Bell off turn number four. He'll take the high lane while Briscoe used the lane down low. The separation, three car lengths at the line. Bell is rolling with four laps remaining. Bell trying to get the momentum off the corner. Chase Briscoe, though, comes out of turn number four to the start-finish line. Chase Briscoe will win in the NASCAR Cup Series return to the Chicagoland Speedway.
2: Chase Briscoe held off a hard-charging Christopher Bell in the closing laps to secure the victory at Chicagoland. The Motor Racing Network will return Sunday, August 9th, with coverage of the Iowa Corn 350 powered by ethanol from Iowa Speedway at 2:30 p.m. Eastern Time.
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10: This is WSMN's Life for Today for July 6th. Happening on this day in 1923, the Soviet Union is founded. And in 1957, John Lennon and Paul McCartney meet for the first time. Born on this day in 1921, former First Lady Nancy Reagan. 1946, the 43rd President George W. Bush. Dying on this day in 1962, author William Faulkner at 64, and in 1971, Louis Armstrong. He was 69. And finally, on this day, 1974, Rock the Boat by the Hughes Corporation becomes the first disco song to top the Hot 100. And that's WSMN's Life for Today for July 6th. I'm Phil Kidd.
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0: 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You're listening to The Greg Show, and we are live on this Monday morning that's not quite as hot as last Monday morning. I am Alicia Gregg here with my co-host in life, Maddie Gregg. Good morning.
1: Good morns. How are you doing today?
0: I am great. We are on 1590 AM, 95.3 FM, WSMN.live, or over on The Greg Show Facebook page. You can interact with us there. The heat has finally broken a little bit.
1: Yeah, the birds on the screen here that are flying are just frozen. That's how bad the heat is. And I think I don't know, where is that? Shanghai?
0: I think that, I have no idea, but we no longer have eagles to watch, so now we just have a frozen picture. But yeah. Anyway, there's probably a more interesting thing.
1: Oh, so. Salim Sinek? I don't know what that means.
0: Yeah, so we had a 4th of July weekend here in Holman Stadium right here in Nashua.
1: Yeah.
0: Did an amazing job. And I...
1: Great job, recreation. Awesome work, Brian.
0: They did amazing.
1: Superintendent Brian Conant was responsible for that party.
0: He's down there. Opened up with some Lions. The Lions Club had their Hall of Fame inductions, which was always neat. And then the Spartans, which is a collection of local high school students. It's not one particular high school, correct? Played, and they did an amazing job.
1: They always do an amazing job. They're world champions, right? Like 3 of the last 4 years, they've won the actual world championship in this.
0: Yeah, they're incredible.
1: It's pretty amazing.
0: So it was really, and they play the entire time during the fireworks too. Mm-hmm. So they played for, almost an hour. I think it was like 45
1: minutes
0: or something. Yeah,
1: it was
0: a long time.
1: We might have heard Sweet Caroline a few times.
0: We did hear Sweet Caroline a few times. Well, I think, honestly, it was our fault. The first time they played it, we all went nuts. And we all sang very loudly. And then they had Time to Kill, and they're like, you know what? Let's give them Sweet Caroline again.
1: Yeah.
0: And if it's so nice, you got to say it twice. Why not a third time?
1: Yeah.
0: So it was all good.
1: Yeah.
0: I enjoyed it. But you know what?
1: They didn't ask us the third time. They were just playing fireworks, and they're like, oh, we got to kill more time.
0: Yeah, we need more time. Because the fireworks did. I mean, when we thought they were done, we like got up to leave, and more went off.
1: Yeah. Well, and then they turned the lights on and fired more off.
0: Yeah.
1: It was the show that did not end, which is okay. But,
0: it was, yeah.
1: Because the party keeps going.
0: It was fun. And those shows are not cheap.
1: No. Well.
0: So they are not cheap at all. But, you know, no matter what, people will say, well, that wasn't enough fireworks. That wasn't a big enough finale. I'll tell you, the finale was enough when they lit the flag. They light this flag.
1: It's not a real flag, folks.
0: It's not. No, it's not.
1: They're not lighting a real flag.
0: Nobody's lighting in Nashua's lighting a flag on fire. But they have like a fireworks flag that all of a sudden like goes off, and that scares me every single year.
1: Yeah.
0: So that was enough of a finale for me. Got my heart going. Good to go. But there were still
1: that was enough fireworks for a year.
0: That was enough. I'm good. Although they continue. People continue to celebrate every night, including last night. They're still going off.
1: Yeah, folks, stop setting fireworks off in the middle of the night, especially on a Sunday night.
0: We're good.
1: We all got to work in the
0: morning. We know you're patriotic.
1: Yeah. We get your patriotism. We understand
0: that. We appreciate it. Save some for
1: everybody
0: next time.
1: Everybody appreciates it.
0: Yeah. So do you have any idea how much is spent on fireworks? Well, we'll go 25 because we don't know 26 yet. How much was spent in the United States on fireworks?
1: I don't.
0: $2.9 billion.
1: Billion?
0: Yeah, billion.
1: For fireworks.
0: And it was expected to be more for the 250th, so I'll have to get back to you with that number.
1: That's a lot of money.
0: That is a lot of money. 16,000 displays are held each year across the United States, with 44% of Americans attending.
1: Wow.
0: There were a lot.
1: 44%.
0: Yeah.
1: Wow. That's a lot more than I thought.
0: I mean, I assume it means attending even if you're like sitting out on your lawn watching or, you know.
1: Wow.
0: Maybe. And I bet that 16,000 does not include the like 10 in our neighborhood alone.
1: Yeah.
0: You know, so these numbers are subjective.
1: I hope not. they are stats.
0: So a safety angle, 100,000 fireworks were recalled this year for burn or explosion hazards.
1: Wow.
0: I'm glad to see they're being safe about it.
1: Yeah.
0: There were a couple. So they improved this year because they were up higher. Last year, we had some wild fireworks that hit the
1: We did.
0: Hit
1: we
0: the
1: had
0: turf.
1: Some low riders.
0: I thought people should start running and ducking for cover last year, so it was fun. 72.2 million Americans traveled to destinations. Yep. It's the busiest July 4th travel period on record. You know, I think part of that is because of COVID. I mean, there was a long time, you know, we quit traveling, and then we were hesitant to travel.
1: Yeah.
0: So I think we're just all kind of getting back into it. Mm-hmm. So, and most of the people this time, because it was on a Saturday, thank you, America, for making your 250th you know, the calendar for making it on a Saturday.
1: Yeah, good on you for timing that.
0: So we got a 3 to 4 day weekend, so all good. Lost pet reports jumped 30 to 60%.
1: It doesn't surprise me. They got spooked and ran.
0: We had a couple here that lost. And Macy's fireworks show was 50 this year. They started in the Bicentennial.
1: Yep.
0: So anyway, there's your fun facts for Monday morning.
1: It was a great weekend. It was a fun weekend. I think everybody had many people had the third off, which was nice, except for retailers. Retailers obviously were working throughout the weekend. And we thank you for being out there and for actually doing the work, because I know sometimes scheduling in retail is difficult, but we appreciate you being there. We appreciate all of the folks that kept us safe, the security that we had at Holman Stadium. Appreciate all of the city workers who made that such a fun event.
0: We had
1: everything there. Right? Folks, you should come down. We had mini golf.
0: There was rides. There was free kiddie rides.
1: Yeah, free kiddie rides. I mean, it was pretty cool.
0: There was a concert, you know, there was also a makeshift scrimmage soccer game behind the band while they were playing, which got a little dicey at times. I thought we were going to have some band members having to play goalkeeper, and at one point a second ball joined the fray, and it was Representative Raymond put online, it was every kid for himself. Got wild out there, but a lot going on. What else was going on there? Lots of fried dough, because nothing says celebrating America like fried dough.
1: Was amazing.
0: We had great food. It was a great time. It was a lot of fun for a lot of people.
1: We had a lot of fun.
0: I want to find out who was Uncle Sam that was dressed up. He was walking around. I'd like to meet Uncle Sam. I didn't get a chance to. So anyway.
1: It was a great time.
0: But a lot of fun. Do you have any July 4th like memories that stick out for you?
1: Not the 4th of July. No.
0: Really?
1: It's not that I don't celebrate. It's just nothing that really sticks out. Nothing that that's my own. What about you?
0: Well, I grew up across the river from St. Louis.
1: Yeah.
0: And so when I was younger, we had the VP Fair in St. Louis at 4th of July. And so they had an amazing fireworks display. And, you know, you'd sit on the grounds of the arch. Super busy down there. Lots of different stands. You know, that's when we had the McDonald's riverboat. It was always crazy hot, crazy humid because it's the Midwest, right on the Mississippi. But it was just a lot of fun, and I would always go with my parents, my family, and that just kind of always sticks out for me. I feel like if it's not crowded and it's not hot, it's probably not the 4th of July.
1: Mm-hmm.
0: So, but yeah, that was always fun, you know, to see all the different people and just celebrating America's birthday.
1: Mm-hmm.
0: Yep. So, and I was born on the Bicentennial, so I feel these big anniversaries are kind of fun.
1: They've been fun.
0: Yeah. They've been fun.
1: They've been fun.
0: There's
1: I guess there was one scenario where I'm trying to remember what year it was, but I did go to Hampton Beach one year when it was July 4th. And I do remember that it was a pretty significant fireworks display down there at Hampton Beach. And it's clear it was a clear year, because I can't remember what year it was. I want to say it was like 2000, 2001, something like that. But it was a great fireworks display over there. And it wasn't that crazy this weekend, was it? Our daughter went at some point.
0: She said it wasn't too bad. She was on Wednesday, I think, that she went, and it wasn't too bad.
1: They started doing the sandcastles down there.
0: Yeah. Our producer, Johnny Anchors, just chimed in online, and he said 150 million hot dogs on the 4th of July alone, enough to stretch from Washington, D.C. to Los Angeles more than 5 times over. Yeesh. That's a lot of hot dogs. That's a lot of mystery meat.
1: We didn't have any this year, surprisingly.
0: We did not have any. Well, we're trying to be healthier. It did not coincide. We did not plan that healthy stretch. We did not plan that to coincide with 4th of July very well.
1: And then I tried to cook on the Blackstone, and that didn't work out too
0: well.
1: You did
0: great. Okay, so there is a thing that we have in St. Louis area called a pork steak.
1: Yeah.
0: It is not the pork steak that you have here in the grocery store. That's not it.
1: No.
0: That is not a pork steak. A pork steak is like a 3/4 inch cut off the Boston butt, which is what they usually use to make sausage and stuff. You barbecue it, you throw on some Casey Masterpiece barbecue. I mean, you could throw it on a different barbecue sauce, but my dad, who is the king of the pork steak, does the Casey Masterpiece. And It's so good. Mm-hmm. And so we went to Brothers Butcher, which is an amazing butcher here in Nashua. They're also in Hudson and I think somewhere else. But anyway, Matt did cook it. He asked an unfair question. He asked, did I cook it like your dad? Well, no. But
1: Dave,
0: it was
1: if you're
0: still,
1: listening,
0: it was still delicious. It was amazing.
1: I need you to send me the recipe of how you do it, or at least the process.
0: Just the instructions.
1: Of how you do it.
0: Yeah.
1: Yeah. The instructions how to do it. We had the Casey masterpiece. We got that, but
0: we got the pork steaks.
1: It disappointed your daughter.
0: It
1: I'm
0: did
1: sorry
0: not
1: for
0: disappoint
1: that.
0: Me. That is so not fair. He asked an unfair question, but anyway, it's our oldest just moved close to my dad, so he got to enjoy the barbecue, and I think that Matt could see the longing in my eyes when Noah was telling me, so he decided to step up like he always does and make a pork steak here. So it was delicious.
1: Didn't work out.
0: It worked out great. This
1: didn't
0: is,
1: work out.
0: This is no. This is not going to work for me. So anyway, but yeah, what are your all favorite things? We have people online here.
1: What's your go-to for Independence Day?
0: Maddie, turn up your fader just a little bit.
1: I've got to turn up my fader just a little bit.
0: Yeah. Our producer is texting me.
1: Why do I have to?
0: I don't know.
1: I'm looking at my levels. Tell the producer to stop bugging us.
0: I am just, we appreciate you, Johnny Akers.
1: Yeah, thank
0: we miss
1: you,
0: Johnny. You. We haven't seen Johnny
1: haven't
0: Akers
1: seen you
0: in
1: a
0: while.
1: He's
0: been taking care of some family stuff, and we're a little sad about that.
1: We just
0: that.
1: Did hear him.

0: oh yeah, I have to do that and waiting and it not happening. So like I am right now locked out of my email because I forgot to change the password again, apparently. So got to have that fixed. But anyway, make sure you do that. There's a new tax bill format here in Nashua effective for 2026 bills. It's viewable and downloadable online through the city's web portal. So we're hoping to streamline that. We would love to get your feedback too. If there is something that you are not happy with, it's not readable, whatever, feel free to message us over at City Hall and let us know so that we can, you know, trial and error. Life is trial and error. We're all figuring it out.
1: Yep. Especially our lives. Lots of trial and error.
0: There's a lot of trial and error. Speaking of trial and error, you did something pretty cool with an antique Coke machine.
1: Yeah, we're gonna have a section of this show at some point that just says, you know, what is Maddie messing around with this week?
0: Yeah, my tinkerer.
1: Yeah, I took a 1949 original Vendo Coke machine.
0: That was downtown here.
1: That was downtown, yeah. It was actually, I guess, for years and years and years from probably 1949 to 1985. We don't know. But from that time period, it was sitting in the Layton House. Mm-hmm. And my dad pulled it out of the Layton House and put it down in the basement of the downtowner for many years. It had been sitting there. And it was doing nothing. It was collecting dust. As a matter of fact, we all thought it didn't work because when it was pulled from the Layton House, it had modifications on it that shut off the compressor and so it wasn't getting cold or anything like that. And it was basically being used. You could see the bottle caps that were in it. It was being used to like allowing for people to like break, you know, like break open their Heineken bottles. Mm-hmm. So it was more like a bottle opener at the end of its life or at the end of its existence when it was at the Layton House. You could see all the different caps that were in it, but the so it's just been sitting in there since 1985, and I brought it out of storage in what 2 months ago, probably about 2 months ago.
0: Yeah, it'd been in your parents' garage.
1: Yeah, and we had to replace the power cable on it. The power cable was not great. Mm-hmm. We have a new power cable on it, and we fired it right up after the power cable got on it, and it just the compressor, the original 1949 compressor, and mind you, the Vendo machine that we have is they were making, they made about 80,000 units from 1949 to 1959-ish. The first one was all red, and it said ice cold on the bottom and white, and it had Coca-Cola across the front. And then the logo was Have a Coke on the side. And, you know, that one in particular was actually the first one. It morphed into white and red. Like, it had a white top and a red bottom in most of the ones that came after 1955. But this one was an original. It was one of the first. As a matter of fact, when I show it to soda machine collectors, they say, "Wow, this is a gem," because the compressor that's inside of it, they only made those until about 4 to 5 months after they made the original. So like for the first 4 to 5 months, they were using that compressor to ship it, and when we turned it on, it just turned right on.
0: Yeah, it was amazing. I started like producing on the coil like pretty instantly.
1: Yeah,
0: it was impressive. And so the interesting thing is, so they started producing them like February of 49, right? And this one, yep, is marked April of 49, so it was an earlier, yep, one. And it just goes, they don't make them like they used to.
1: They do not.
0: I have a feeling if you found a Coke machine from 10 years ago that had just been sitting there and you tried to plug it in, it would not work.
1: No.
0: Not work. But you didn't just like change that wiring and get it working. You modernized it. So it has, so there's this big wheel in there, and it's still, they still make these 12 ounce bottles of Coke. I'm, for everybody watching, you know what I'm doing, but I'm like, I'm talking with my hands showing
1: the 12 ounce bottle of Coke. Yes.
0: So anyway, when you, it's designed so when you pull the handle down,
1: it's an 8 ounce bottle of Coke though that goes in it.
0: Oh, that's right. It is 8 ounce, not 12 ounce. Sorry. 8 ounce.
1: It's fine.
0: It's early. But anyway, it does this 12 ounces. Clunk, clunk noise.
1: Yeah.
0: And it turns and you can open the little door and pull the soda out. Well, you have it hooked up to where now we have to just say, because there's a HomePod sitting right next to it, we say, "Hey Siri, it's Coke time," and it does it automatically.
1: Yes.
0: And it's pretty cool.
1: Yep.
0: I have to say, sometimes your tinkering scares me. This one is pretty cool.
1: We have to take all of the devices in the house and try to Siri-fy them, especially anything that has electricity, we can pretty much Siri-fy. So in this particular case, there's a crank inside of the wheel. There's a wheel that basically delivers the Cokes.
0: Yeah.
1: And the crank, if you push it far, or if you twist it far enough, then it, you know, you hear the clang. Mm-hmm. And then when it goes back to its original position,

0: You hear another clang, and then that sticks one coke into the door. It allows you to get one coke out of the door. You can open the door and then get the coke out. Because it's two pins that rotate, that alternate between, like, so that first clang is one pin, the second clang is another pin, and it just moves it along its path in the wheel. And so what I did was I created a motor. I bought an actuator, an actuator that basically pulls the crank. So I programmed it with a spark fun with Arduino. If you're not into Arduino, you should be into Arduino. It's really fun stuff. But you basically just send a Wi-Fi signal. You make the spark fun a Siri device, and you just say, "Hey Siri, Coke time now." And the actuator pulls the crank through its progression. So kind of fun.
1: Yeah.
0: Good stuff.
1: He's like, "Oh yeah, it's that simple. Whatever." I just know all I have to do is tell Siri to give me a Coke now, and there's my ice cold Coke.
0: Yep.
1: It's lovely.
0: Although sometimes it doesn't go through its entire.
1: It doesn't, and that's okay. I still know
0: how
1: to open the
0: door. We're going to fix that. That's an easy one. That's an easy programming thing to fix.
1: It's a little bit of tweaking here and there, but that was pretty fun. Yeah. There is some other big news happening in Boston area that has caused a bit of an uproar this last week. It's a little dicey to talk about, but the Celtics made a trade that was... Let's just say impactful. I went to the grocery store, if I went to the doctor's office, everybody was talking about this trade. Mm-hmm. Tell us, Matt.
0: Well,
1: give us the Celtics report.
0: It broke up a dynasty. A lot of people unhappy about this one. A lot of people... One of the posts was unbelievable. Like there were a bunch of posts that happened that night when Jaylen Brown was traded for Paul George. But one of the ones that I think probably summed up the disaster that Twitter is this is the worst day of my life and I've had cancer.
1: Oh boy.
0: Yeah.
1: They felt this personal.
0: This is how personal this trade was. Hmm. Now Jaylen Brown has been around for almost 10 years.
1: And he's amazing.
0: He's an amazing player. He came into the league. I think it was a year difference between him and Jason Tatum.
1: Okay.
0: But with them together, they have gone to an unprecedented amount, except for the early, I think, of the 50s and the 60s when the Celtics had a run of like, you know, six championships in a row or whatever it was. Mm-hmm. And eight championships in a row. I feel bad that I don't know this, but that was almost like we consider that time to be kind of pre-league when the league was built out to have, you know, 29 NBA teams or 31 NBA teams, whatever we have now. But the truth is that the it was a little bit shocking to see that we just broke up the group that we had with Paul George, number one, who is a great player and was a great player in his time. However, he's turning 37 this year. And
1: that
0: I don't
1: seems
0: know,
1: young and sprite to me, but in basketball, that is not young and sprite.
0: Not in basketball years. Mm-hmm. You're in the twilight of your career. Michael Jordan tried to come back and play when he was
1: in the crypt.
0: Well, you're not going to go play NBA.
1: No,
0: you're not. It's not happening.
1: We know this,
0: and I won't be either. You know, so the best you can do when you're this age. I play basketball all the time when I'm at Apple, and the best you can do at this time is you can shoot. Because these kids are much more athletic than you, and there's nothing you can do about it. Even the ones that are like, you know, like developers that come out every now and then, if they're in their 20s, they're able to run faster than you and school you. Yep. So the best you can do is just shoot better.
1: So to trade this star player for a 36-year-old player, what do you think was the reasoning on that?
0: I think there were a lot of reasons. I don't think that there were, you know, if you play stat ball. Mm-hmm. There's a couple of stats that basically make it seem as if Jaylen Brown was a negative impact player because when he's in the game, the teams, they basically say, okay, if you're in the game, we're going to see what the plus minus is on the points that mm-hmm. happen. Meaning like, does the team score more than you? Does the opposite team score more than you? And Jaylen Brown had a pretty bad percentage there.
1: Okay.
0: Like a bad, not a percentage, but a bad plus minus. That's what they call it. So it was like minus six. Hmm. It was something interesting where it's like when Jaylen Brown's in the game, the opposite team score six more points than the Celtics do.
1: Oh.
0: And if that's pretty constant, it's a good indicator to say like maybe you need to make a change. Maybe there's something that you need to do. But the problem is it's an unfair stat because eventually there's going to be some people on the team in which minus is going to happen unless you're just dominating every single game. Yeah. So it's not an easy thing to just say, well, it's Jaylen Brown's fault. Jaylen Brown was in the game for the most part, for the most portions of the game. I mean, he was in for like 40 minutes plus. So it's just very difficult to say, like, that's the reason. But they are. They did stats on that. Plus, they didn't want to pay him the max contract. They didn't feel like he was worth the max contract that he was getting. So we'll see. I mean, it was 3 years of a max contract. I think they wanted to do, if they were going to pay a max contract person, they wanted to do it with a generational, like, player. Like a Giannis. Okay. But you know, I do think that Jaylen Brown has the capacity to be a generational player. But the problem... There were a couple of things with Jaylen Brown that we were hearing. One was there was an ego issue.
1: Oh, well.
0: So with the team, he didn't connect quite as well. That seems to be the rumor that's going around, like it wasn't a great connection. And when we learn this at Apple all the time. It's like you could be as smart as you possibly can be. And Jaylen Brown is smart. I mean, he's got an accomplishment list a mile long. Mm-hmm. But his challenge is that if you can't play with people, this is a team sport. It's not a one person team game. Right. And there were two knocks. One is that he had a very difficult time connecting with some of the members of his team. And number two, and the rumor is that he was the smartest. He came off as the smartest person in the room. He himself came off as the smartest person in the room. And so when people were attacking him this week, I think nobody was attacking his intelligence. I think they were attacking the ego side of it.
1: Okay.
0: And then number two was if you're not able to be a good team member, you're not going to play great basketball. And the other knock on him was that he was going off script during the playoffs. So there was a script, hey, throw the ball around, do this, do that, and Jaylen Brown was kind of doing his own thing.
1: Okay.
0: What was understood. And maybe it was because things weren't working, but things broke down pretty quickly. They were playing extremely well against the 76ers, and then all of a sudden, like, just it stopped. And you could see a lot of this one-on-one ball that was going on. A lot of that was Jaylen Brown. I don't want to say all of it, but a lot of it was Jaylen Brown. So it was a difficult situation, and I think maybe it was an okay time to move on. I think the more that the trade settles in, the more I feel okay with it. I think that night was like, what are we doing? And then it's been better. So I don't know, Celtics fans, if you're out there and you're listening, I'd love to hear what you think.
1: You know, it's fascinating because of social media, and I think people's opinions become very frank and very out there. So we'll see. But Celtics, they've made wise choices. So the organization has made really wise choices. So we'll have to see how they did. If you're just tuning in, you're listening to The Greg Show, Maddie and Alicia Greg. 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We're just chit-chatting about everything going on around here.
0: Yeah, what is going on around here?
1: Well, let's talk about the State House first.
0: Okay.
1: So Kelly Ayotte has vetoed more bills. So she is now up to 24 bills this year, which is double her 2025 total. You know, Sununu liked to say that he loved veto, but I think that Kelly is quickly gaining on him. So vetoes that I think are probably worth mentioning. There was a book removal bill that would have made it easier to pull books or materials from schools. And so she cited concerns about the existing parental objection process. And that's true. I mean, one parent shouldn't be able to dictate, like, oh, I don't like that book, so then nobody gets to read it. If you have a preference that your child, which there were a couple of books I was like, oh, I'm not really sure I want my child to read that. You know, we can say like, oh, I don't want you checking out that book or whatever. Or, you know, you do still have the parental right to dictate that, but you should not have the parental right to dictate for every other child. That could be wild. Pretty soon we're not even reading Berenstain Bears. So that's a tough one. There was an idea to have income by increasing the tolls for out-of-state drivers, so people that did not have our pass, to increase those tolls. She vetoed that. We, at our heart, our vacation state, we're a destination, and so we didn't want to discourage people from coming in. You know, we do need an income. You know, I don't know, it wasn't that big of an increase, but she decided to keep it that way, so that's how it'll be.
0: Yep.
1: There was an interesting one, HB 1336, where they wanted a second security deposit, so double the rent for certain tenants. Now, those tenants were ones that maybe have credit issues or something like that. Now, how legislators expected them to be able to come up with a double deposit when they already have credit issues is beyond me.
0: It's good, yeah.
1: But she vetoed that one. I think that was a smart one, especially when our median two-bedroom rent right now is over $2,000.
0: Yeah.
1: There was a bill to look at changing all public schools to universal charter schools, so that there would be no just regular public school anymore. It would all be charter schools. She vetoed that. She does like school choice, but she can't envision a future that doesn't include public schools.
0: How does that even work? Like, I don't even know how that would work.
1: It's against our constitution. When New Hampshire adopted their constitution, one of the backbones of it was a strong public school. And so the more we take away from public schools, the more we're actually turning away from what even our founders understood was important in self-governance. And that's education.
0: Is the idea, though, to turn it from a public to a charter school is that they need to maintain a profit in order to survive? They would be incorporated immediately? Like, I don't understand what that even logically means.
1: I think that was part of it. I'm not 100% sure. That's not my area of expertise. I have enough knowledge to understand that. But I think that was really it. So the group that it came from are people who have done group of legislators have done the best that they can to completely take the rug out from underneath the public schools, just defund them. They feel like they're failing. So rather than, you know, it's like having a light bulb that's not working quite right in your house, rather than trying to fix the light bulb, they just want to burn the whole thing down. and that's kind of where we are. So I'm glad that she held that line. She vetoed her fourth bathroom bill, which said bathroom by biological sex. There's a lot to that, but above all, like, who's going to be checking? Like, how is that enforceable? There's so many things wrong with that, but let's just look at the practical side of it. So another one that was concerning to me is somebody wanted to eliminate the Council on Autism Spectrum Disorders. At a time where we're understanding more about the spectrum and able to really kind of get people the accommodations that they need so that they can live a full, you know, productive life and everything, to take away that council here was baffling to me, especially when it's volunteers and stuff. So she vetoed that one. So we're going to keep that going.
0: Unbelievable.
1: But yeah, now, you know, of course we will meet in the fall. The House will meet in the fall and we can override any veto with a 2/3 vote in each chamber. Mm-hmm. I don't see that's going to happen right now. I think a lot of these, there were, you know, it was from both parties, whether they approved or didn't approve. So I don't think that we'll reach that 2/3 threshold. But anyway, she has got that veto pen out and it's smoking at this point.
0: You're not going to get it for anything, right?
1: I don't think so. I don't think we would pull it on, because I don't think there's anything that the House felt super strongly about that she is objecting to. I think that she has, you know, I've read her assessment on a few of them and I've agreed with it. Whether or not I agreed in the bill entirely, the way that she has looked at them and assessed them, I think that that's fair. Now, what's interesting is she has been quiet when these bills have gone through before, but now that we're up in election season, we see more vetoing and her saying that she has to be, you know, bipartisan and all this kind of stuff. So I kind of wish that in the entire process, we were, you know, talking about these kind of things and what's important to the entire state, but I'll take it now.
0: Yeah.
1: Whatever. We'll do it.
0: What do you think is going to happen in the midterms?
1: I have no idea. The last election shocked me. So I don't know. You know what I'm afraid of? I'm afraid of people staying home. I'm afraid of people not being so irritated with feeling like they're not represented that they just stay home and that they don't vote, or mm-hmm. feeling like, what's the point? Because, you know, one person says, what's the point? Maybe you don't notice as much, but it's not just one person. That kind of apathy is really contagious. So is, you know, the idea to go out and do it. So the more that apathy kind of catches on, then all of a sudden we have a huge difference. And the majority, whatever that looks like, is not getting represented. We're designed to be ruled by a majority, not just by a minority that can yell louder, whichever way that looks. So I don't know. I honestly just don't know. We've got some interesting races here in the state. And we'll see. And we also see some amongst the Democrats and Republicans, we see much more conservative people coming up to run. And we also see much more progressive people coming up to run. So it's, I think, a dividing time in our country as far as what's the best direction forward. So I would just encourage people to stay up to date on everything.
0: Well, the good news is that I don't think holistically the problem has been, at least in the 2020s, it's been the idea that people stay home.
1: Yeah.
0: Because that's, I mean, we're seeing unprecedented voting. Like,
1: yeah, true.
0: And we've never seen these numbers before. Where I think our challenge is making sure that the lies don't drive why they're coming out. And I think that's our problem. Our problem is that we've got a lot of misinformation and a lot of people are getting angry and upset and they're being activated and they're doing things that are based on a lot of lies. Mm-hmm. And our challenge, though, is that I think the whataboutism is just strong right now. It's like, well, what about this? What about that? The one of my favorite things to follow right now is the, what is it called? It's on Twitter and I get notifications all the time from it. It's the,
1: you mean on X?
0: I don't care. I'm going to call it
1: formerly
0: Twitter.
1: Known as Twitter. Donald, it's like when Prince changed his name to a symbol.
0: The Donald Trump portfolio tracker.
1: Oh.
0: And it is one of my favorite things because I get notifications and what it tells me.
1: This is how much money he's making off his
0: position. Well, it's not even
1: correct?
0: About the amount of money that he's making. It's about basically getting as quickly real-time trades as possible. So here's one post, for example, that I get. And by the way, this I don't whataboutism Biden on me. Don't whataboutism even Clinton or don't whataboutism Obama or even
1: or
0: Bush.
1: Or Reagan or anybody.
0: There is nothing like this type of trading corruption that has ever gone on in the history of the United States. It has not existed. And if you can find me a precedent, go ahead and do it. But this stuff, in terms of the trading that's going on and then the actions that the president does to support the trading, nothing has ever happened at this level. This is corruption at the highest level. And I'll give you an example. Here's just one post that happened about an hour ago. Donna reported more than 21,000 trades across 8 accounts in 2025. Do the math, because I did. That's 1,750 trades a month, 80 trades a day, 12 trades every trading hour. I'm skipping a lot of the emotional stuff here. Okay, so that's one post. What do we got here? Yep, so Donald Trump is the greatest trader in the history of Earth and possibly several other planets, folks. The man bought steel, then tariffed his own portfolio to the moon, bought prisons, then filled them with government contracts, bought MP, that's a stock, at 22, announced $400 million of your money in investments, of our money in investments because it was tax dollars, and then sold at $72. And the stock died seconds after he left.
1: So he buys these things and makes proclamations that are, you know, has his little things he's signing.
0: He buys the stock.
1: And then it changes the entire.
0: He does something in the government to make the stock go up and then he sells.
1: It's wild.
0: And it is the most amazing way of making money because, like, you know, I think the Supreme Court said themselves that nothing he can do as an official act as a government official can be prosecuted, and so therefore he can do all of this and make billions
1: literally
0: and billions
1: the fleecing
0: for his family.
1: Of America.
0: Yeah, there's nothing anybody can do.
1: Yeah, so, you know, I think that my brain just broke because I forgot what I was going to say with this, but it's, you know, for him to say, like, well, I'm not going to take a salary or whatever. That's like a penny.
0: Come on, folks.
1: That's
0: salary?
1: A half a penny compared to what he's getting.
0: What is
1: like
0: the salary? $400,000?
1: Yeah.
0: Something like that?
1: Whatever it is. Like, it doesn't
0: That's
1: matter.
0: A lot of
1: he
0: money.
1: Is, he is.
0: But he's making billions.
1: He is making billions. And it's unfortunate because I think many people that either support him or not support him, we're looking at our groceries and going, you know what? We're going to have to forego meat on this particular menu because we don't have the money for it.
0: Yep.
1: You know, and it's a very, very tough position. If you're just tuning in, you're listening to The Greg Show on WSMN.live, 1590 AM, 95.3 FM, or WSMN.live. Did I say that? You can also go over to, so nice, you got to say it twice.
0: That's
1: or you
0: right.
1: can also go over to our Facebook page and interact with us there. So yeah, that's been a very interesting thing. Should we talk about the horseshoe a little bit?
0: Yeah, let's talk about the horseshoe. I don't know. Should we talk about the horseshoe?
1: I think we're going to have to because I want to amplify.
0: Wait, before we go.
1: Yeah.
0: Before we go on to that, is this the.
1: So there's some kind of huts thing. I don't think people can see it
0: online. But is that from the elves?
1: It does look like the elves.
0: From Eurovision?
1: Yeah, I think because I think they actually have little huts in.
0: You can see it on Facebook Live. They can see that.
1: in Iceland or whatever.
0: Okay, where so they, this might be like where they filmed it. A
1: little tribute thing, yeah.
0: Anyway.
1: Anyway, so yeah.
0: Horseshoe.
1: Also very important. So the horseshoe. You know, I don't like to amplify...
0: Yes, Alex, we have to.
1: ...things that are damaging, but I think it's important to talk about this because... We had a finance committee where somebody decided to get up at their public comment, which is a right. It's something that we have agreed on that we can have public comment. We don't have to have public comment, but it's something that we voted on to have and decided to really kind of enter a personal tirade against the city. And, you know, the debate has ensued online whether or not this was right, whether or not, you know, it was wrong, whether it's free speech. And so free speech means you can't be punished by the government for your opinion. It doesn't mean any room, including a public meeting, has to let anyone say anything in the matter that they want to. That is not what free speech says. What came about the other night was unfortunate because if this person has a point, it was impossible to hear over the, first of all, completely obscene language. And I don't get offended by language very easily. I can keep up with the sailors, but this was like above and beyond. And it was directed at people. It was calling people names, which I do not agree with. And I said at the end, I said my piece. I said, I am disappointed with, you know, this took. We have a lot of really hardworking city employees that feel they are constantly being harassed and stuff. And I will also say that one of the things that was brought up and that I'm seeing in discussions is that, well, City Hall isn't listening. That is untrue. I have met with the speaker myself. I have looked at what we can do. There have been changes that have been made, especially early on in the assessing part of the complaints. But we also have to understand, because there are maybe one person, five people yelling very loudly,
0: over nothing, by the way. Like,
1: I don't. Well, whether they think it's something.
0: No, no, no, no, no, no, no. Hold on. Like, I think we want to give space for everyone.
1: Yep.
0: You can't yell corruption 150 times and maybe find one thing and then call yourself victorious.
1: No.
0: You cannot do that.
1: That's not how it works. And it's been an onslaught of 91A. When I met with the person, my point was to say, like, I hear you. And every person that was upset about the election, I wanted to talk to because I wanted them to understand, I want to represent your voice. You might not have voted for me, but that's okay. What is your issue with the city? But what our job is as elected officials is not to say, like, oh, one person, when you tell me this, I'm going to sweep and do that. No, it's to really look at things from a broader view.
0: Yeah.
1: How does this decision affect every single person, you know, in this block or in this city? One person doesn't want a stop sign, so we're going to throw a huge fit about that. Well, there were over 100 that said that they wanted it. So we have this balance, and we live in, and I said it the other night, we live in a fishbowl where we're, you know, we expect to have criticisms. That's not a problem. I have zero problem with people coming in and criticizing.
0: We're parents.
1: Yeah. Oh, yeah. I mean, I've had three teenagers at one time. Criticisms run. And I had this thing I used to do with my kids where I would let them, like once a week, we would sit down and talk, especially when we were kind of starting our lives together, where they would give me feedback on my parenting and I couldn't really react. I just had to listen, see what we could do to compliment. I don't do this a whole lot different. Okay, tell me what you're talking about. Give me specifics. How can we take a look at this if it's communication issues, whatever. But this just took it to an abusive level. It was a verbally abusive level. And whether or not you think that's really tough to do that, it was ridiculous. Mm-hmm. I can't even tell you, on a substance level, what that was about other than a massive personal grievance against the city, saying there was disrespect or there was this or that. I have sat down with that person. I have sat down with, you know, a few people that are very upset with the city. I am happy to do it. That is my position to do that. I have not been disrespectful. And if I ever was disrespectful, go ahead and have a conversation with me about it. Have an adult person-to-person conversation, because I also don't claim perfection. I don't know anybody in that horseshoe that does. We're trying to get it right. We dedicate a lot of time. Do we get paid? Yes, a very small amount. And, you know, we are working constantly. We get a lot of emails. We get a lot of things to field. But I just want to remind people, free speech is not, you just say whatever you want, however you want to people. We also have the FCC. So that was broadcast live.
0: Yes.
1: Our our AV person came running out trying to get it to stop because we don't have a delay or anything. So say somebody is listening to this government while they're giving their kiddo their bath or getting them ready for bed or whatever, because it was like 7:30 at night. And then that starts up. That was, there was no delay on that. There was no stop. We even got a flag from YouTube that needed a warning because of what it was. So it free speech protects someone's right to criticize us and to criticize the staff and policies. And I think that's fine. I don't expect there to not be criticisms. It does not require tolerating abuse or conduct that disrupts the meetings.
0: Yes.
1: For other people. This person has also promised to continue this behavior, and I hope they rethink that. Because if they want something productive to get done and have these conversations, they have to have conversations. They can't just file lawsuits and come in and yell.
0: Yeah. It's clear somebody has never worked on a team, because a team requires teamwork.
1: Yeah.
0: Even the smartest people, like I work with some of the smartest people in the world, and they don't work directly for me, but I need them to do things in order to get things done. And it is a very, very delicate balance. The relationship is the most important part, because there is a never ending order of things to do. Never ending. It's not like somebody has a job here in the city of Nashua. And by the way, the people that sit on some of these Facebook groups and say that Nashua is not managing their budget very well, or there's corruption going on. Like, you're not even paying attention. You're just saying things. Like, you're just saying things for the sake of saying things. And I think it's just a fun, great way for you to hang out with people on these Facebook groups, because you're not actually paying attention to what's going on. Right. They manage their budget as best as they can, and not everybody. Like, I can't say that every single person manages every single dollar. And that's some of the things that that Alicia is trying to fix. She wants to see a little bit more transparency. And I'm very, very glad, because we're trying to do it on the public works side as well. We want to see a little bit more in terms of, like, okay, so how are these projects like forming, and how are they shaping and coming together? Because that's how we're going to get real change in the budget. But like, to sit there and just say, you know, they're trying to spend our tax dollars, they're trying to do this, they're just, you know, they spend like sailors or whatever it is. It's just, it's maddening. And people that actually work in the city that try to do something with nothing, really try to do something with nothing. And you got to give them the benefit of the doubt until you find something, like really specific you find something, not something general and like, oh, well, the Nashua Center for the Arts cost $25 million. Well, yeah, there was an attempt to revitalize downtown Nashua with it. It wasn't like anything else that was trying to be done with it. So you have to give them the benefit of the doubt until you find something very, very specific.
1: Well, and I can't take the blame for everything that's happened on the board for the last 10 years.
0: No, you can't.
1: There are 5 new members to this board. So when you lump the entire board in and say, well, this board, I don't know what board you're talking about, because we just started. We are half a year into this. We, you know, were named in a lawsuit within, I think, just a month or two of starting this board without even really understanding context of that, as the Board of Aldermen. And there are 5 new people on this board. People really do have good intentions on this board to try to get it right and to try to figure out, because it's important to not only be able to be fiscally responsible in the city, but to get that taxpayer buy-in. When we have people complaining about we're spending money on this, that, and other, but on the same breath then want to complain about, well, you didn't do another parade or you didn't do enough fireworks, that costs money. So there is, if we just want to complain, that's one thing. But I am all about constructive conversation. What we had this last week was not constructive conversation. I have repeatedly made myself open and said that I will, you know, meet with anybody, talk with anybody, do that kind of stuff. And I know that
0: you're one of the best at that.
1: And I'm not,
0: well,
1: I don't know about that, but I'm not the only one.
0: Well, you observe the behavior, the right behaviors.
1: But it was upsetting the other night, not because I am a frail little person who can't handle some curse words, because it was a display that was unnecessary and non-productive. And frankly, I the disparaging of my colleagues was also really bothersome to me. We sit on that horseshoe together. I know that the barbs that we take, and for every barb you see, you know, out, we're taking a bunch more, and that's part of the job. We know that when we sign up. So anyway, I hope that that person takes a step back and really thinks about a productive way to get things done, because if that is what you are actually wanting to do, let's not continue to litigate and yell. Let's sit down and have a conversation and figure out how we can move forward. And remember that one opinion does not dictate how the entire city runs. We have a group of people. So I'm happy to listen, but I have to also listen to the majority.
0: Or run for election and get elected.
1: Yeah. I mean, see what waves you can make that way. Politeness goes a long way.
0: It does. Hey, quick pivot.
1: Okay.
0: We're in a contest.
1: Yeah. We are in a fun contest.
0: We're in a contest.
1: After we get so serious. America's favorite couple.
0: We got into the preliminaries and we're going to be, we're not going to be featured or anything like that, but we've got our own page up. We've got our own page of,
1: we will post
0: our
1: it.
0: Love story.
1: I think voting starts at 1:00 Eastern time today. Yep. And it's a free, you don't have to pay for votes. I mean, people can, but we just do it free. It's like one free vote a day get. It's one free vote a day.
0: Pay for votes.
1: We think our love story is kind of fun.
0: Alicia doesn't want you to pay for votes. I want you to pay for votes.
1: We think our love story is fun. It is a contest. We get to, we could win up to $20,000, which we have agreed to pledge back to the city to some. We have not decided to which organization yet. There are a lot of needs within the city. And so that is our pledge to give back to the city.
0: Yep.
1: But anyway.
0: And we're done.
1: We're done. So anyway, thank you so much for joining us. We have a couple weeks off, but we love talking to you here on The Greg Show on WSMN.live, 1590 AM, 95.3 FM, and WSMN.live. 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
1: Briscoe holds off Bell in Chicagoland. 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
3: From fueling NASCAR champions on the track for over 20 years to innovating 94 octane, the highest octane on the market. Performance is what Sunoco does.
4: Sunoco cans injected in the car. Bubble wall is down and away.
3: All Sunoco fuel at the pump meets the same top-tier standards as the fuel used in NASCAR. 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Sunoco, the official fuel of NASCAR.
1: Joe Gibbs Racing driver Chase Briscoe won last night's Eero 400 at Chicagoland Speedway, holding off teammate Christopher Bell at the finish by just a car length. The win for Briscoe is his first of the NASCAR Cup Series season and comes in the sport's first race at the 1.5-mile Joliet, Illinois Speedway in 7 years.
5: Glad that it was Christopher behind me. You know, just knew he was going to race me, 100% clean, and felt like it was an awesome race, battling back and forth there. So yeah, just a super awesome weekend. I mean, to win in the Bass Pro Shops, red, white, and blue car, 4th of July weekend. It doesn't get much more American than that.
1: Behind Briscoe and Bell at the finish was Denny Hamlin in third, William Byron fourth, and Alex Bowman completed the top five. 6 through 10 went to Bubba Wallace, Ryan Blaney, Ty Gibbs, Corey Heim, and Riley Herbst. For a third race in a row, trouble found Tyler Reddick, who finished 36th after having to replace a radiator midway through the event. Hamlin extends his championship lead to 44 points over Reddick as the series heads to the Echo Park Speedway in Atlanta this Sunday. That's the Monday Morning Race Recap presented by Sunoco. I'm Kyle Rickey on the Motor Racing Network.
6: 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The Boston Red Sox winners yesterday in Anaheim as they beat the Angels last night 7-5. 10 hits in the victory for the Red Sox, who are now 40-48 on the season. The Red Sox are set to have the day off today, but Boston is back in action tomorrow in Chicago. Start a series with the White Sox. The Boston Celtics will open up summer league play on Thursday night in Las Vegas inside the pavilion when they take on the Toronto Raptors. Team USA will play in the round of 16 tonight in Seattle as they take on Belgium. The winner advances to take on either Spain or Portugal in the quarterfinals. Bundle auto and home, renters, or condo, and save with Progressive. 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
19: This is WSMN's Life for Today for July 6th. Happening on this day in 1923, the Soviet Union is founded. And in 1957, John Lennon and Paul McCartney meet for the first time. Born on this day in 1921, former First Lady Nancy Reagan. 1946, the 43rd President George W. Bush. Dying on this day in 1962, author William Faulkner at 64. And in 1971, Louis Armstrong. He was 69.
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19: 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And that's WSMN's Life for Today for July 6th. I'm Phil Kidd.
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21: From the state line north, south, east, and west, we live in Nashua, and it's the best. From a night at home with their family to a night on the town, they live in the best city in the nation. So sit back, relax, and enjoy the next hour as Susan and Jim talk Nashua. And now your hosts, Susan and Jim.
22: Good morning, Nashua. It is an odd day. Weather-wise, you know, we had rain overnight, and it's clear now, but it's supposed to get more rain later, so enjoy the variety of New England weather. Good morning, Jim.
23: Yes, if you don't like the weather, just wait a while, and it will change. But as we were coming in to the west, it was actually blue sky, so there, you know, there is that. Traffic's light, and come on down.
22: Yeah. A couple of things I want to mention coming up this...
23: That too.
22: Yeah, well, no, I don't measure these things. this weekend, tonight at 7:30, tomorrow night at 7:30, and Sunday at 2, the Nashua Actor-Singers teenage group is performing School of Rock. And for those of you who like to see... teenagers just having a blast singing and dancing and playing instruments, this is going to be a good time.
23: Yeah, and if you remember the Jack Black movie of the same name, it's that story.
22: It's that story. So that's going to be at the Court Street Theater at 14 Court Street. We hope you'll see it. We've been watching.
23: It's a hoot.
22: It's a hoot. It really is a hoot. And the other important thing that's coming up this weekend is tomorrow at noon, there will be a reading which involves community participation. A reading of Frederick Douglass's speech called What to the Slaves is the 4th of July, that he wrote and presented in 1852. He was invited to a group to come in and talk about July 4th and Independence Day. And he came in with a very, very powerful speech about how it's not the same for us as it is for you. And this speech is just a remarkable thing. What they do is have copies and invite anybody who wants to read part of the speech. And it's, as I said, it's an incredibly moving thing.
23: Yeah, Susan and I have both done it, and it is moving. And sometimes parts of it are hard to read.
22: Yeah. Anyway, that will be tomorrow at noon at the New Fellowship Baptist Church on Ash Street, and I hope to see some of you there. All right. Today we're doing something a little different, which is also always good to learn and get different experiences. We have two people here who each lead a caucus among the New Hampshire Democrats, and let me just let you know who they are. One is Adam Thompson, who is the chair of the Neurodiversity and Disability Alliance Caucus. And the other is Sumati Madure, who is the head of the AAPI New Hampshire Democrats. That's the Asian American and Pacific Islanders. And also the state director for the national organization South Asians for America. Let me tell you a little bit about them, and then we're going to get going, because this is going to be a really fun discussion here. I'm looking forward to it. I'm looking forward to learning. Adam is the chair of the Neurodiversity and Disability Alliance Caucus, which is the Disability Caucus of the New Hampshire Democratic Party. A Marine Corps veteran, former public school teacher and community organizer and advocate, Adam works to expand civic engagement and political participation for disabled and neurodivergent Greenwich Staters. He is also a Nashua Selectman in Scenic and Historic Ward 3 and serves on the Nashua Ethics Review Committee. When he's not organizing, Adam enjoys listening to and making music, exploring Nashua's hidden gems, finding great local coffee shops and restaurants, and catching a Nashua Silver Knights game. Adam marks his greatest accomplishment as marrying the love of his life, Shirley, who is a wonderful woman. A woman much more beautiful and accomplished than he. Welcome, Adam.
0: Hey, thank you. It's nice to be here.
22: And let me tell you a little bit about Sumati Madure. She is a single mother to her son and daughter, a full-time physical therapist, the founding co-chair of AAPI New Hampshire Democrats, the state director of Southeast Asians for America, and an executive board for Saheli. Pronounce that right? Oh, good. Which is an organization that has been helping women and families of South Asian origin who are survivors of domestic violence. Welcome.
2: Thank you. Thank you for having me.
22: It's a pleasure to have you both. Jim, you were going to ask a question.
23: Yeah, my question is, what's a caucus?
0: A caucus is a group within a larger group with specialized interests and concerns fellowship with folks with the same immutable traits.
22: So if we wanted to start one, we could start one for short people.
23: Yes.
22: Because that's immutable for us at this point.
0: Yeah.
22: And sorry, I did not mean to make light of it.
0: No, absolutely.
22: So each of the caucuses that you're involved with represent people who are at least on some level in a minority compared to the general population.
0: Or traditionally marginalized. And that's the way that the Democratic National Committee and the New Hampshire Democratic Party chooses to engage with our constituency caucuses.
22: Expand on that a little, please.
0: Absolutely.
22: Or one of you.
2: So just to add one more line to what Adam just said, that we are a group within a group. A caucus also needs to go through like a formalization process to be approved by New Hampshire Democratic Party to be formally one of their, it used to be called diversity caucuses. They have changed the name in the last couple of years to a constituency caucus. And it's specifically, each caucus, it applies to, again, like Adam said, marginalized groups, minorities, and diverse communities within the community.
22: Mm-hmm. Okay.
0: And sometimes it could be a social caucus. For instance, the New Hampshire state legislator has a karaoke caucus. Which yes. Don't need formal recognitions. However, within a lot of other formal identities, sometimes there are certain steps that could be barriers to formalization. And I, not to interrupt Sumathi, as she was about to discuss what it means about the marginalization aspect.
2: Yeah. To give you my opinion, marginalized is anybody who is not 100% in the mainstream. They have to go through hurdles. They have to go through challenges to have the same, successes or same, I wouldn't say rights because, rights are, equal rights to everyone, right? But in terms of community assimilation and, being recognized as a member of a community, there are challenges and hurdles that they have to go through, which, is kind of a natural process of, becoming part of the community. That's what I call as marginalized, not necessarily not having the same rights as you know, a non-marginalized community. But to reach those goals, to have the same rights, there are hurdles and challenges that you have to overcome that, you know, the non-marginalized community do not have to.
22: Terribly
0: sorry. When our system was put together to create something that would work for all people and residents, it wasn't originally looked at working for all people and all residents. Mm-hmm. They were groups of folks that were not, the system was not designed to incorporate because it was a thing of the time. Women, people that didn't look like Alderman Jim Rivan over here. Congratulations, by the way, sir.
23: Thank you.
0: And as the system, in furtherance of trying to walk instead, excuse me, I shouldn't say walk either, move towards a more perfect union, we need to incorporate more voices for a truer democracy, to have as many people seen, heard, listened to, their experiences shared, not necessarily to make sure that the system has a space for them, but to make sure that they can participate and exist in the system that is designed for everybody.
22: All right. So basically, to make sure that if a person from one of these marginalized communities wants to vote, they're not given any additional hoops to jump through compared to people who are in the majority.
0: That's exactly accurate. And I think Samathi and I can both discuss some of those hoops that are sometimes being created and some of those hoops that we're trying to break down.
22: All right.
23: Hello and welcome everyone to Susan and Jim Talk Nashua with today's guests Adam Thompson and Sumati Manjuri. And we're talking about New Hampshire Democratic Special Interest Caucuses.
22: All right. So talk about, please, some of those hoops in terms of voting.
0: Actually, I wouldn't say that we're a special interest caucus. We're a constituency caucus.
22: Okay.
23: How come I thought Adam would what can I say?
0: Well, I can't assign motive to what your motive were trying to assign myself.
23: I was trying to go there, but I didn't.
22: So, again, please talk about some of those barriers to be able to vote.
2: Those barriers mostly apply for, you know, like the naturalized citizens versus, you know, children born here, right? So, again, you know, once they get citizenship, they're supposed to be able to vote. But a lot of times that I hear from our community members is that, you know, they shouldn't be taking that for granted. You know, there are steps that they are put through that, a born citizen, you know, is not put through. This is why, I mean, there are specifics which may or may not apply generally, but these are anecdotes that we hear that, you know, obviously, you know, there's more that's expected of them to be able to have the same rights.

0: or engage in correspondence or try to get my records to prove my own name change, that would have been additional barriers to my civic participation. Folks that might come here and had their names changed at Islis Island, for example, reaching across to find their birth certificates when they came through, those could all have been barriers. Representative Elberger, last year, the House legislation and the legislature, the Granite State General Court and Senate both passed a bill that would have made it harder for disabled people to vote. They would have required folks with that needed to use a disability voting device to have to basically tell the town clerk where they lived 2 months ahead of time if they had planned on voting. Otherwise, they were going to be excluded. That's wrong. They were trying to marginalize an already marginalized community to make sure that their voices could not be heard. Here I am assigning motives. What they were doing was building barriers to people. And intentional or unintentional, it certainly comes across that some folks are trying to prevent some other folks from voting. And looking around this room right now, all four of us share one of those disabilities. Our eyesight isn't getting any better. And we could traditionally, these voting accessibility devices would have been used by blind folks. Our eyesight's not getting better. What if we needed to use that? Something were to happen, and perhaps we forgot that it was a municipal election coming up, which typically doesn't get a whole lot of national media. We show up on the day to vote, like everybody else, and we are told no because we have a disability. That's wrong.
1: Yeah, and think about it in terms of any other group of people. If somebody said to pregnant women or people who moved here from Sudan or any of those groups who are just a little bit different, there would be outrage.
0: We need to be treated equally. We need to have the same access to civic institutions. And by not allowing that, can we actually say we're a democracy?
1: Well, we have never been a full democracy if we go back far enough. So when some of the Indian citizens of Nashua go to vote, have any of them been challenged that you know about?
2: Some of them, not a lot, a handful, but they have been challenged to produce more documents. And and like Adam said, that's going to get worse if the SAVE Act passes. I mean, God forbid. But again, and also the added layer of burden on the poll worker, if they make a mistake, they're liable for prison time. So naturally, they'll be more inclined to turn people away if there's any doubt at all in their mind. So, yeah, I mean, they do face more scrutiny, I should say, versus if, like, a non-marginalized voter shows up, even there, I mean, with the SAVE Act, even they're, subject to, like, name change and, all that, really ridiculous things, but more so with the marginalized communities, and Nashua specific to... To give you that specific information, there has been instances, yes.
3: I certainly feel lucky that when my father started doing genealogy for our family name, it turned out that the courthouse where my birth certificate was had burned down.
1: Mm. Oh.
3: And I didn't have a birth certificate for a while until we went to the state where I was born and had them recreate one. And what if I couldn't prove that stuff like that happens and it becomes difficult.
0: Were you able to prove and have evidence of your birth?
3: Yes, and it was because A, I was there, and B, my mother was there and said, "Yeah, I was there too."
1: It's good to know.
0: I'd also like to add that it takes people helping each other.

0: together to get it done. People that are already there. I might have unintentionally outed you as a member of the general court and a state representative here from Nashua. And I want to thank you for sustaining that veto to get rid of that horrible bill last year that made it harder for disabled people to vote. So thank you for sustaining that veto.
1: I was very pleased to be able to do that.
2: Thank you.
1: There are things that I'm very happy to support, you know, that I would wear stickers all over myself saying, I voted for this or I voted against this. But voting rights are fundamental. You know, if you can't vote, you're being told that you have no say in how the government functions, and you're, you know, go home, we don't need you here.
3: And in a democracy, one's voice is one's vote.
0: And with our current system, the way things are kind of moving now, a lot of the marginalized voices that Samati and myself and the other constituency caucuses are working to try to do is to make sure that folks that may have been intentionally or otherwise marginalized, we really are trying to re-engage them, re-enfranchise them, and get them participating again. You know, so there's a lot of outreach. We talk to folks. We find out what's affecting them and get them engaged. Bring them into the system that they felt pushed out from. When I was founding this caucus, I spoke to over 1,000 people easily putting this together. And I found out that 70% of the people I spoke to, 7 out of 10, for those of us that struggle with math like myself, 7 out of 10 weren't even registered to vote. They felt so pushed aside that they just didn't participate to even try to shape their destiny.
3: Yeah.
1: Yeah.
3: That's arresting and concerning, because one of the things that strikes me is that when I grew up, at least around where I grew up, we were all about the same. We were all white. We were all Protestant. We were all
0: Anglo-Saxon.
3: Something like that. We didn't have any kids with disabilities. We didn't have any kids with special needs. We didn't have any kids who didn't speak. Well, okay.
1: Yeah.
3: Yeah. But we were a very homogenous group of people then. And as we've matured, I guess, as a nation, we've understood that not everybody's the same. Not everybody looks like me. Not everybody thinks like me. Not everybody came from the same place that I did. And one of the things that as mature Americans, I think we have to take responsibility for is recognizing that we are not all the same, and that diversity is strength.
2: Yeah. I'm sorry.
0: No, please go ahead. Yeah.
4: You know, just to continue, you know, what Jim said, it's that acknowledgement, right? It's that awareness and acknowledgement. A democracy or any country is supposed to grow, and the growth comes with the acknowledgement that, you know, we are not homogenous, you know, we're diverse, and that diversity actually makes us stronger. Again, acknowledging disabilities and giving them equal rights, right? And that, I feel like it's kind of backsliding, you know, going backwards.
0: You know. I have something I'd like to say that talks to both of those points. Jim, you mentioned growing up there were no disabled or special needs students. There were. You just didn't see them.
3: Yeah,
0: they were pushed aside and they were put in places. Susan, you're from New York. You ever hear of Bellevue Hospital?
1: Oh, yeah.
0: There were many, hundreds, maybe more institutions like that throughout the Union, where people were put aside, kept away from society, and left there, taken away from family, taken away from friends, taken away from their communities, and put someplace else, out of sight, out of mind. 20, 30 years ago, the United States had something called the Olmstead Act to make sure that they could be taken care of at home with their friends, where they could get better service, where people might not hurt them or do something kind of negative towards them. Just this week, today is Friday, June 26th, the opening day for Actor and Singer's presentation of School of Rock over at 14 Cork Street. Earlier this week, on Monday or Tuesday, the Department of Justice rolled back their enforcement and the way they look at the Olmstead Act to basically not prosecute people that or institutions or entities that were segregating people based on special needs issues. So it's kind of like if you have a beautiful main street downtown with a certain speed limit, but the police say, and they're not doing this, but in this analogy, let's say that the police say, you know what? We're not going to enforce the speed limit on Main Street. The law still exists. The speed limit still exists. But the amount of speeders will go much higher. So we're going to probably, with the DOG rolling this back, the enforcers of the Olmstead Act, we're likely going to see maybe a rise of more Bellevues.
3: Yeah. Hi, folks. This is Susan and Jim Talk Nashua, with today's guests, Adam Thompson and Somati Madure, and we're talking about New Hampshire Democratic caucuses.
1: You know, a couple of things. I grew up in Manhattan in a neighborhood of 5 and 6 story apartment buildings, and my best friend lived across the alley. I mean, it's tough to get more New York than that. So we would just yell across the alley to each other.
3: Sort of window to window?
1: Yeah. And she was diagonally across from us, but right across from us.
0: Were these the party lines I've heard of?
1: Yes. Yeah. I'm that old, yes. Right across from us, there was a very large family, 7 or 8 kids, I think. The oldest was named Jimmy. He had a very serious limp. One leg was significantly shorter than the other. Really, really sweet kid. The next in order was his brother, Mickey, who was blind. And Mickey was angry all the time. All the time. Neither one of them, as far as I could tell, went to school. Because, you know, we don't have that. We don't have
3: he
1: those kids.
3: He wasn't accommodated in the public school system.
1: But it wasn't considered a part of the responsibility of the public school system to take care of
3: to accommodate
1: them. And it's another way that we put people in state hospitals or someplace far away so nobody has to look at them and realize that they're there.
0: And it's not just a disability issue. Let's say a student spoke Hindi or another language. Mm-hmm. They might not be an English language speaker. They might be English language learners. Sumati, how can they be educated if they can't participate?
4: Exactly. You know, they cannot. You know, they cannot. But if they cannot participate, then they cannot be educated. They cannot be, you know, mainstreamed or being participants in democracy, which is supposed to be. So all these things existed way back then, but I think the acknowledgement that they do exist came, you know, later than it should have. But I feel like that progress is kind of, you know,
1: backsliding
4: right now. The message that like South Asian community or AAPI community, a lot of them say when you talk to them, to quote you, Susan, is, you know, go back, we don't need you here. You know, that's the sentiment, you know, that they feel everywhere.
1: Mm-hmm.
4: Yeah, even in public, you know, when you're walking to your car, somebody drives by and yells at you, you know, go back to your country.
1: Yeah.
4: And that has happened to people that I know. You know, it's like hearing firsthand from folks. So I think that's kind of that sentiment has been emboldened.
0: And it's not just people yelling from their cars. Mi esposa es de Costa Rica, and she is a hardworking person here in the United States. She is a legal permanent resident. She has she's a doctor in her country. She has her master's degree here. She's a surgical nurse. And she hears things like that in the operating room. In the operating room.
3: I'm stunned.
4: Me too.
3: That people who, you know, my mom would say, they should know better.
0: They should.
3: Mm-hmm. Yeah.
0: Who are they? It's everywhere. It's everybody.
1: Yeah. And one of the things that, in addition to some of the things that you've mentioned, that absolutely enrages me is an assumption that because you may not speak the language very well, that therefore you are not smart, that you're dumb, that you can't grasp things, rather than acknowledging to the people you're talking about, you sound the way they sound to you.
4: And culture, too, yeah. Right? There are certain, you know, like body language things that culturally things are different.
1: Mm-hmm.
4: You know, just to give you it's a funny example, I was called to speak at an OBGYN meeting many years ago. So they wanted me to interpret these head, motions, like, you know, shaking your head forward is saying yes, and, you know, sideways is no. But in India, they kind of tilt sideways.
3: So oh, really?
4: A lot of doctors, you know, we get all these patients, but what does this exactly mean? You know? So those, mm-hmm. the point that I'm trying to make is, you know, cultural differences. And then, you know, to me, progress would be, instead of being dismissive, it would be like, oh, I want to know, you know, what that means. You know, mm-hmm. I would like to learn. There's a lot that groups can learn from each other.
1: Mm-hmm.
4: Which should be encouraged, and I think that's where our caucus and Adam, I want to give credit to him. He's, you know, every step that he takes in his own caucus, he makes sure that, you know, it's inclusive of other caucuses, which is, you know.
0: Marginalized voices are marginalized. We need to work together. We need to unmarginalize. Mm-hmm. We need to unmarginalize ourselves. We need to increase visibility. We need to pull together, and we need to make things happen. 2 weeks ago, we had a forum for our CD1 candidates. We had over 400 people participating. And one of the ways we were able to do that is by making sure it was hybrid. So folks that might not have been able to be there in person could have participated. They could have used electronic devices to translate the messages being put out by the candidates and the moderator. And I'd really like to thank Matt Mushin for moderating. He did an amazing job. Thank you, Matt. So 400 folks came there to listen to some candidates in CD1. And I'd like to thank them for showing up to try to help re-engage the disenfranchised and re-enfranchise the disengaged.
1: You know, one of the things I believe people don't consider often is that we're not just one thing. You know, you're not just an Indian. You're not just disabled. You're also a physical therapist, a mom.
4: A woman.
1: Mm-hmm. All those things and trying to stick us into, all of us, into one box when we belong in a whole bunch of boxes, and there are different people in some of those boxes, but we're part of the same groups anyway. I've seen you at other places. I didn't know you were interested in this, too.
0: It's being seen, and it's unothering ourselves and other people. Mm-hmm. Everybody needs to do that. And if, for instance, let's say we're not marginalized, let's be aware of them. Let's be aware of folks like myself, like Sumati, like all of the members of our constituency caucuses, and make sure they're heard. Make sure that they can engage. Different things that affect our communities benefit all. A couple quick examples. We talked about education and disabled folks. There's been so many studies that have proven that students that are like disabled students that are educated amongst the rest of the classes. Same with English language learners or immigrant students across the board in scores and tests go up in those classrooms. Just like walking around here in Nashua, I can hear the crosswalk beeping. You know, that's beeping to help folks with vision issues to know when it's safe or not. If we look at the sloped ramps, that's to help people in wheelchairs But it also helps people with carts or luggage. Maybe they're coming back from the airport with their luggage on wheels.
1: Or baby,
0: that's going to help them.
1: Baby carriages,
0: 100%. 100%. Anything that helps one of our constituency caucuses will also help non-marginalized people as well.
4: To add to that, you know, talk to any pediatrician. You know, they say speak as many languages as you can to a baby, to a toddler, that is supposed to enrich them, right? It's the same analogy. You know, diversity should enrich a community. The more that we all learn about each other should enrich us, you know, instead of like, you know, otherizing, you know. Yeah. So it's scientific too, right?
3: I worked with a Belgian engineer in the middle of my career, and his wife was French. She taught French to English speakers. Their daughter was three, and I went for to go for dinner, and I was sitting there, and we were talking, and the beautiful kid walks up and says, "Hello, how are you? My name is Becky," and she's talking to me, and then her mom says something in French, and she turns to her mom and fluently speaks, obviously, in French. And then she turns back to me and speaks, obviously, in English. And I suddenly realize this child doesn't know that she's speaking two languages. To her, it's the same thing. Mm-hmm. It was amazing. Mm-hmm. And when you acquire a language that young and you acquire diverse languages at that, when you're that young, the first thing I thought is, sweetheart, you're going to go to the UN and be a translator or something, because you have a skill and a natural ability. And honestly, we all do. I sometimes wonder, what would happen if I went to Mexico and tried to live? I would have to start, you know, give me those little golden book readers for the two-year-olds, because that's about as much as I know about Spanish. I can say yes and no, and other than that, I really don't understand the language.
0: To your point, Jim, a couple of things. Not only is that setting her up for success later in life, it's also opening up her mind to figure out things easier, better, more outside the box thinking, much like learning to read music also helps with that. And earlier, to Sumathi's point, and that you touched on as well, building community will always build better communities.
4: And whether we like it or not, whether we want it or not, the world is becoming smaller. The world is becoming smaller, and we are all interdependent. We can no longer be, we are this community, we're going to stay this way. We don't need anybody else. We need each other. You know, the countries that were once underdeveloped are now, you know, progressing in, you know, science and technology and whatnot. So it's to our benefit to accept diversity and to educate our children on diversity and to open their minds to like the larger world, instead of, you know, we're just going to keep ourselves secluded. And, you know, you don't need to learn about disability, you know, in school, like book banning, for example. You don't need to learn about other cultures or the history, you know. So, yeah.
0: It's a key to an open mind, you know, working together, solving things. And like you mentioned book banning. Why do they not want folks to be aware of other thoughts and ideas?
1: We'll get to that in a minute.
3: In case you just tuned in, you're listening to Susan and Jim Talk Nashua with our guests today, Adam Thompson and Sumathi Madure, and we're talking about New Hampshire Democratic caucuses.
1: Yeah, the whole book banning and other efforts to limit what people learn
0: about other people. It's another way to other.
1: And,
0: sorry to interrupt.
1: And also about themselves, because when we talk about how we have been marginalizing people, we're not only learning about the people who have been marginalized, we're also learning about the people who do the marginalizing. And the purpose is theoretically, we don't want our children to be embarrassed by something that happened in the past. You know, we're not going to talk about slavery because those white kids are going to feel bad. So let's make them ignorant instead.
0: Mm, valid.
4: It may not make them feel bad. It may open their minds to what not to do in the future, right? I mean,
0: especially as we're starting to see more regressive, regressive.
4: You're making them better citizens, better informed citizens.
0: Better neighbors.
4: Better neighbors. And that's what you need for like a peaceful coexisting community, right? I mean, for a peaceful coexisting community, it's accepting the differences. It's acknowledging the differences and including everybody.
0: And seeing our shared humanity.
1: Yeah. It's... I totally agree with your perspective. What I said is the justification that was being given for this absolutely wrong thing. My daughter grew up in Lexington, Massachusetts, which is not necessarily the most diverse community around. She lives in Cambridge now. She has worked in Boston. She worked at a bakery where most of the people she worked with were Latino. So, you know, she started getting into Latino culture and learning more about the language. And I was thrilled to pieces. She was, too. And if we can't say, you know, you're different and you are valuable and you matter, then it's a problem. And I think it was Digital that set up a program called Teaching Tolerance.
3: Yes.
1: And I just went, what a horrible way to frame it. Boy, I'm going to tolerate you even though you're different. You know, how about welcoming differences rather than tolerating them? And we really need to look at the language we use, even for programs that are intended to try to bring people together.
4: Yes.
0: Speaking of bringing us together, we're always looking to re-engage the disenfranchised and re-enfranchise the disengaged. And one of the ways they can do that is by going to our websites and following us on social medias. One of the best websites to find all of us would be nhdp.org. And under the About Us tab, they can see something to click on for constituency caucuses and councils. They can click on that and they can learn about all of the different groups that the Democratic Party is trying to uplift to make sure that they can hear our voices, to hear different perspectives, to make sure nobody's left behind, and to make sure that all voices are heard everywhere. We cannot exclude people. All voices need to be heard. Simati, do you have any social medias with the Asian American Pacific Islander Caucus?
4: We do have a Facebook. We're in the process of, you know, putting together a website. We do have a public Facebook page and a private Facebook page. The private Facebook page is meant only for, like, the caucus members, which, you know, they have to be Asian American and registered Democrats. The public page is, you know, open to everybody.
1: Mm-hmm.
4: Yeah.
0: And if they're interested, the Neurodiversity and Disability Alliance Caucus, the Disability Caucus of the New Hampshire Democratic Party, we have a website called ndacaucus.org. ndacaucus.org. And because of my experience both as a Marine Corps veteran but also as a teacher, I know it can be sometimes tricky to spell, so I'm going to spell it in alpha. So November Delta Alpha Charlie Alpha Uniform Charlie Uniform Sierra dot Oscar Romeo Golf.
1: Thank you.
4: And for the AAPI, it's New Hampshire AAPI Democrats.
1: So is New Hampshire spelled out or is it NH?
4: It's NH. NHAAPI Dems.
0: Yeah. Don't ask me to do that one. November, Echo,
1: no.
0: Whiskey.
4: If I dared you, you would, Adam.
0: Oh, absolutely. So. I'd start with Alpha Alpha. No.
1: You know, when, as we're talking, it occurs to me that the two, in some ways, easiest access points for people to learn about each other are food and music. Mm-hmm. And if you start going to places where you're eating different kinds of foods or hearing music from groups that are not groups that you know about a whole lot, you start connecting with other people who may be interested in those things as well.
4: Exactly. And that kind of, you know, the message that gives to people is diversity is not something to be afraid of. Mm-hmm. It is to be welcomed because there are, you know, it's vibrant, right? I mean, different food, different, you know, colors and costumes and music and, you know, culture. So as part of our caucus activities, we do try to, you know, the last 2 years, we didn't do it this year because, you know, a lot of our officers had, you know, personal engagements that didn't have the bandwidth. But we have celebrated AAPI Heritage Month at Soul Sisters in Nashua. It's in May. And quite a good attendance, room full. We usually have a couple prominent speakers, and then we speak about our Heritage Month, you know, about our caucus, and we have some cultural program, and obviously food. Mm-hmm. You know, I think, Susan, you were there at one of them.
1: Yeah.
4: You know, so we hope to, since we didn't have a Heritage Month celebration this year, we are planning to have like a Diwali, you know, mm-hmm. again, celebrating culture, you know, just inviting people to come and learn about, you know, about Diwali and about cultures and, you know, enjoy the food and, you know, be together.
0: Another way that you can do that is coming to some of the constituency caucuses events. We just had an event up in Concord where I mentioned that we had 400 people in attendance to learn about some of the candidates running. Samathi brought in these fantastic homemade samosas.
1: Oh, gosh.
0: Fantastic. I'm looking forward to some bhaji, but the samosas are incredible.
1: Oh, yeah. You didn't go to that meeting, Jim.
3: No,
1: you
3: didn't.
1: Missed them.
3: I missed it.
0: The Latino Caucus brought in some fantastic homemade empanadas, vegetarian as well as some beef. The samosas were vegetarian. Absolutely delicious, an absolute highlight. The neurodiverse folks brought in different flavors of mayonnaise. It was amazing. It's great to share our culture and our different interests. Wait, I'm being told that did not happen. So it was Jell-O and things with different textures.
3: Oh, okay. Okay.
1: No.
4: That's what inclusivity is.
0: All types of textures. Mainstream textures, marginalized textures, all types.
1: You know, if we go back to one of the basic definitions of life, it's change. Everything that's alive changes, whether it's people, plants, animals. You know, if you're not changing, you're dead. I mean, that's the difference.
4: Evolution, right? We evolve. Yeah. We're supposed to evolve. Supposed to.
1: Yeah.
0: Societally, the only thing worse than change is the status quo. So yes. Let's work on something. Let's do something forward thinking. Let's move us as people, as Granite Staters, as Nashuans, forward.
1: Yeah. If you only spend time with people who think the way you do, you might as well stay home and talk to a mirror, because you're not going to get anything new. You have to, unless you are happy just not changing at all, then you need to go and talk to people who are different.
4: They don't know what they're missing.
1: Yes. Yes. I have been so excited to get to know people here that are really different from me.
0: Frankly, I'm grateful too.
4: Yeah. Same.
1: We have just about a minute left. Are there things that we haven't gotten to that you want to mention quickly?
4: I just want to take 20 seconds to say that even within our caucus, we are growing. It started as Asian American caucus, and then they included Asian American Pacific Islander. I mean, it happened national, like at a federal mm-hmm. level. Now it is AANHPI, you know, Asian American, Native Hawaiian, Pacific Islander, because, you know, Native Hawaiians have some similarities with, you know, the indigenous population, you know, Asian American, the Pacific Islanders. So I just want to say that there is room for growth everywhere, even within the marginalized communities. There is room for growth. And you know, we should encourage that.
0: We went through some growth as well. We were the disability caucus, but we found so much overlap with neurodiverse folks as well that we were intentionally inclusive of them. And folks like myself and others, I bet there's someone here in this room with it too, especially when RFK started coming after disabled folks, just like we saw mid-century and a little bit before in Europe. They were some of the first groups attacked. So that's why I'm so happy to be partnering with the Sumathi's group, the African-American caucus, the Stonewall caucus, the Women's caucus, all of us. So thank you so much.
4: Thank you.
1: It's been a real pleasure. I said this was going to be a good show, and I was right. Adam Thompson, who is the head of the Disability and Neurodiverse... I've got it backwards.
0: Neurodiversity and Disability Alliance Caucus. It's a mouthful.
1: Yes.
0: I can spell it.
1: Thank you. And Sumathi Madure, who is the founding co-chair of the AAPI, American Asian American Pacific Islander, and also Native Hawaiian.
4: It's AANHBI, right?
1: I have to remember them all. Meanwhile, we will see you next week, and have a good one.
4: Thank you. Thank you for having us.
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6: USA Radio News. I'm John Summers. NATO leaders gather in Turkey this week for a summit as the Trump administration continues to scrutinize the transatlantic alliance. The summit kicks off Tuesday in Ankara, where European leaders are bracing for a future in which the U.S. plays a smaller role in security and defense. Evacuations began Friday in Guam and the Northern Mariana Islands, both American territories, as a super typhoon approached. Experts say winds are between 180 and 200 miles per hour as the powerful storm makes its way into the Philippine Sea. According to the National Weather Service, Typhoon Bobby made landfall over the weekend with the potential for significant flooding from torrential rain. This comes after Guam and the Northern Mariana Islands were hit by super typhoon Sinlaku in April, which killed 17 people. A white nationalist group named the Patriot Front marched in D.C. on the 4th.
7: The so-called Patriot Front was founded in the aftermath of the Unite the Right rally held in Charlottesville, Virginia in 2017. The group showing up in numbers on the streets of Washington, D.C. on the 4th. Dozens of members all wearing the same clothing, blue shirts, khaki pants, and white masks covering all their faces. Some in the group held American flags, but also Confederate battle flags as they marched on Capitol Hill. I'm Scott Carr in Washington.
6: More than 850,000 fireworks fill the skies over Washington, D.C. during the 4th of July celebration.
8: The festivities were delayed due to a severe thunderstorm, forcing thousands to take cover, putting off fireworks until late at night. At the National Mall, President Trump gave a nearly hour-long speech that ended with a big fireworks display. Over 800,000 rockets were set off from 10 different sites around the city and may have set a world record for the largest fireworks display. I'm Jim Forbes.
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12: 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And the Boston Red Sox. This is WSB's Life for Today for July 6th. Happening on this day in 1923, the Soviet Union is founded. And in 1957, John Lennon and Paul McCartney meet for the first time. Born on this day in 1921, former First Lady Nancy Reagan. 1946, the 43rd President George W. Bush. Dying on this day in 1962, author William Faulkner at 64. And in 1971, Louis Armstrong. He was 69. And finally, on this day, 1974, Rock the Boat by the Hughes Corporation becomes the first disco song to top the Hot 100. And that's WSMN's Life for Today for July 6th. I'm Phil Kidd.
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21: 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Welcome to the United Way Community Connections radio show. I'm your host, Mike Affelberg. It is Monday, July 6, 2026. It was a special weekend. It was the 4th of July. It was not just any 4th of July. It was the 250th anniversary of the signing of the Declaration of Independence. I hope that everybody had a wonderful holiday weekend, that maybe you celebrated a little bit with friends and family, that you did something nice, that you didn't get yourself too much of a sunburn, and that you took at least a moment to reflect upon the blessings of freedom and liberty, which are ours and have been for many years. These are not to be taken for granted. And I'm thinking that that is worth a good thought here now and again. The 4th of July is not particularly a holiday celebrating, veterans and those who served. But I also think that that's also always worth reflecting upon, those who have protected our freedom. Also, and for me, when I think about the Declaration of Independence and I think about the Founding Fathers, I think about, you know, what they did back then. That must have been really scary. Like, this is a group of rebels who kind of got together and gave the King of England the big old middle finger at a time when this was the most powerful, you know, England was the most powerful country on earth with the most powerful military, in particular their navy, was capable of inflicting great harm, and locking them all up and throwing away the key. And yet they said, you know, we think that liberty is worth fighting for. And they did. And so we are here, and we need to take stock in that. So to all of you out there who celebrated the holiday and thought a little bit about that, I appreciate that. Listen, there are lots of other things that we can do over the weekends, and maybe you got out on the water, maybe you went to the beach, maybe you went for a hike, maybe you just sat on the couch and ate, you know, Haagen-Dazs ice cream, maybe you watched some soccer, or as my family calls it, football. Wow, some great World Cup soccer games this weekend. Yesterday in particular, you know, for the Brits, for the English team to go to Mexico City and Azteca Stadium and to beat the Mexicans on their home turf in Mexico City, it happens rarely. It's like beating the Packers at Lambeau Field. It's not impossible, but it doesn't happen often. What a nail-biter, and what an amazing game that was. And then, the Norwegians, with their crazy Viking rowing chant, coming across the Atlantic, invading the continent, taking down Brazil. You know, not the reigning world champions, but the multi-title world champion Brazilians. What a game was that! So it was pretty exciting stuff. And, I'm not a big soccer fan, soccer expert, soccer anything, but I can appreciate a good game. And boy, those were pretty amazing. So did a little bit of that this weekend as well. And hope you did something similar and fun and enjoyable and, thoughtful. Listen, pretty exciting stuff going on these days at United Way. We kicked off last week our 2-month-long shoe drive. So those of you who are out there listening to the show, picture me this. You have a closet somewhere in your house which has in it shoes that you need to recognize they don't get worn by you anymore. Now, you're holding on to them for a variety of reasons. Maybe it's sentimental. Maybe it's just laziness. Maybe you feel like you don't want to throw them away because they're still good shoes, but you don't know what to do with them because you don't want to wear them anymore either. Well, all of those are reasons why all of us have shoes in our lives that we can, let go of. So I'm going to ask you to consider that concept. Just let go of those shoes. Let them go. let him go. Donate him to United Way. Donate him to our shoe drive this month and next month. We will put them to good use. We are selling them to a company that will then offshore them, repurpose them in poorer parts of the world, lower income parts of the world where people need shoes. And in turn, United Way will get money back for that donation to them, which we in turn are going to turn into a fund to purchase shoes for people who are in need in our community. So this is the ultimate win-win-win-win. You get to clear out your closet and you get the good feeling that you're making a difference with something that, let's be honest, it's not the biggest sacrifice in the world to get rid of shoes that you're not wearing anymore. In turn, people in other parts of the world will get a decent pair of shoes that they can wear. And it also supports micro businesses in those parts of the world that are selling those shoes. So small retailers, mom and pop shops, you know, setting up in other parts of the world, selling those shoes to people who, you know, need them. That's a win. Keeps them out of landfills. That's a win. And United Way gets some money back for that to purchase shoes for people in our community who can't otherwise afford them. That's a win. I'm going to say just bring them on over. So there's a bunch of different locations. There's a page on our website. Our website's pretty robust. If you go to unitedwaynashua.org, if you click on events, that's the events tab at the top, unitedwaynashua.org, click on events, you'll see Walk This Way Shoe Drive for a Cause. And that is all of July and all of August. If you click on that, you'll see the drop-off locations. There's a whole bunch of them, including United Way, the Senior Center, the Hudson Senior Center, Crunch Fitness, Sky Meadow, Gate City Casino, Nashua Bingo, the Nashua Telegraph, YMCA of Greater Nashua, the Nash Casino, Nashua Community College, Southern New Hampshire Health, Pheasant Lane Mall, Merrimack Premium Outlets, Club Pilates, and Alex Shoe Store. Take your shoes there, drop them off in the box. The rule is if they have heels, the heels should be intact. There shouldn't be any holes in the shoes, otherwise usable. They don't have to be brand new. They can be worn. They can be well worn. They just need to still be usable shoes. And not wet, please. And we'll turn them into something which is good for our community. Yeah, so that's going on and pretty excited about that. We also have some other events coming up at United Way, but not too much in the month of July. But we do have coming up in August our sixth annual Skydive United. This is a fundraiser which involves literally jumping out of an airplane. You raise a little money, the money goes to a good cause, and you get to do something which is on your bucket list. Skydive United, you can sign up right there on the page. This year, the money we're raising is going to support our hunger fund. That's the food security fund at United Way, which we use to support pop-up food pantries and deliveries to people who are homebound. Lots of different types of food insecurity initiatives. So Skydive United is coming up in August. And then we have some stuff coming in September. September is actually turning out to be a pretty busy month. We have two fundraisers. We have our Poker Hand Pub Crawl coming up in September. That'll be our third annual pub crawl. And we have our second annual pickleball tournament coming up. And the pickleball tournament is a fun way to get out and practice that game of pickleball. And then we have a school supply drive toward the end of the month. So much going on. Listen, I also wanted to mention just one more thing about United Way, what's going on this week, and that is our monthly Memory Cafe. The Memory Cafe is a program that we initiated late last year, which helps to connect people who are taking care of the loved one who is experiencing memory loss issues like dementia or Alzheimer's disease. And if you have a loved one who you're taking care of, you can come with them to one of our memory cafes. This one this week is the second Wednesday of every month at 10 o'clock, 10 to 11:30 a.m. at the Nashua Senior Activity Center. I do ask that you register. You could do that right on our webpage. Just go to unitedwaynashua.org, and under the tab Our Work, you'll find under Community Resources, the Greater Nashua Memory Cafes, Our Work, Community Resources, Greater Nashua Memory Cafes, and you just sign up there if you can. and come to the Memory Cafe. There's no charge. It's a social event. It's come and grab a cup of coffee and a nosh with your loved one and others who are doing the same thing. Your loved one will have some new experiences, which is so important when you're losing your older memories, to create some new experiences. And you, as the caretaker, can also have the opportunity to meet other people who are going through this same type of things. And that's the, you know, some of the loneliest journeys in life are those where we think we're all alone. So, Memory Cafes. Listen, we got a great show on deck for you today. We're going to take a quick break to hear from our sponsors. After that, we will have our first interviews. And our first interview this morning is with Project Cozy, a brand new initiative in our community to support, well, a variety of things. It's a volunteer initiative, and it's hosted out of the Unitarian Universalist Church. I'm sorry, I'm stuttering a little bit. The UU Church here in Nashville, Project Cozy. We're going to hear from them. And then after that, we'll take our second break, and we'll hear from the Flying Rocks. What is the Flying Rocks? Flying Rocks is a brand new book. It's an interesting book, and the author has written something which is actually really pretty cool. So we're going to hear from them as well. But first, we're going to hear a little bit from our sponsors, and then we'll be talking with our friends from the Project Cozy at the UU Church of Nashville. You're listening to the Community Connections Radio Show, and I'm your host, Mike Affelberg.
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21: 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I'm your host, Mike Affelberg. 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And so today, no exception to that, we're going to be listening, talking with our friends this morning from Project Cozy. My guess is anybody listening in, there's a good chance you haven't even heard of Project Cozy. And it's a part of something which is going on these days at the Unitarian Church, the UU Church of Nashua.

0: U.S. The United States is celebrating its 250th, and we at UU Nashua are celebrating our 200th. And
1: so that would be 1826.
0: 1826 is when we built the sanctuary. We started building the sanctuary that we're in, and we're actually a merger of two old Nashua churches, the Unitarians and the Universalists. The Universalists were actually in the building right behind us, where Bar Harbor Trust and Bank is. That was their church, and, they merged in 1957 to become the Unitarian Universalists, which is hard to say. So we just say UU.
1: Yeah, that's what I say. The UU Church. Whenever I'm talking to Allison or Reverend Palm, it's always the UU Church. Yes, it makes more
0: much
1: sense.
0: Much easier to say. But we do a lot of outreach and a lot of community, a lot of community ventures, and one of them is Project Cozy.
1: That's fantastic. And I, you know, and if anybody hasn't visited the UU Church also, it's undergone some renovations, and it's a beautiful space. It's a very welcoming sanctuary. And I'm sure that you can get a tour or come and just check it out.
0: It is. We are on 58 Lowell Street, which is right across from Margaritas on at the intersection of Lowell and Canal. And yes, we just finished a multi-year renovation and interconnecting our buildings. And then part of it was improving the environmental space as well, the heating and connection. And we love it. And we're thrilled with it.
1: And it's a very New England-y architecture. If you ever want to see like the classic quintessential New England style church, it's really great to see. So
0: yes, and everybody is everyone's welcome at any service. And in fact, not just that, but in joining us, if you're not a UU or you just want to come and do outreach and whatever, that's fine. Come join and work on one of the community outreach ventures that we have.
1: That's fantastic. Thank you for sharing that. I appreciate that. And Richard, so let's pivot to you maybe and talk a little bit about Project Cozy. What is Project Cozy? What is this project about?
2: Well, we're working with a nonprofit in Maine called Window Dressers, which has been fashioning very low-cost inserts that go inside your window to keep it warm. They've been in business for about 10, 15 years, mostly starting in Vermont, Maine, and now we're going into New Hampshire. So a number of cities in New Hampshire are doing this. So we're planning this build at the church. November 5 through 11, all of us volunteers and anybody who's ordered inserts would do a volunteer shift of 4 hours. And so right now we're trying to spread the word to the community to find people that are interested in this. And we offer a very low cost. If people can't afford much, we just ask them whatever they can afford, and even free if somebody absolutely can't afford this and they want these inserts.
1: Yeah, so we have this problem, of course, in New England that we have weather, right? And sometimes it's hot, and when it is, we have to, you know, use air conditioning to keep our places cool, and a lot of times we're just leaking cold air out into the environment. And then in the winter, of course, which is really long, really, really long, like 6 months, we're leaking hot air out into the environment. So the window insert is a way to create effectively like a double paned effect with a window without replacing your whole window. Is that right?
2: Correct. Mm-hmm.
1: And so what does that consist of? If you can paint a picture for somebody who's trying to imagine what this is.
2: Okay. They're like 1 by 2 inch pine rectangle and wrapped with 2 layers of clear plastic. It's a kind of plastic they'd use for in grocery stores for wrapping meat. So it's very clear but strong. And these plastic lasts for 5 to 10 years if you don't have cats or children that might puncture the plastic. And if it is punctured, you can get them replaced.
1: And it's a kind of a custom fitted insert.
2: Yes.
1: So it's designed for each window and its particular size.
2: Yes, we go out as teams of two to these homes or apartments and measure each window accurately with a laser measuring tool.
1: Okay, that sounds like the funnest part. Anytime you say to me a laser beam is involved, I'm going to be like, Yeah, I want to do that job. That's the great part. And then volunteers build these themselves, right? You order the materials and then volunteers.

0: manufacturers will construct the particular inserts.
1: Yes, there are several steps involved, and we'll set this all up in a big auditorium upstairs in the church, and there are various tables set up to do each one of the steps. Very clearly explained how to do this. Shift supervisors will help anybody who has trouble. And I mean, I'm not great with mechanical things, but I was able to do a number of the steps.
0: But you can use the laser beam. That's important. Richard, that's awesome. It sounds great. How did you guys discover this project, Rick? Is this something that just sort of somebody was like doom scrolling on the internet and said, oh, Project Cozy, that sounds fancy. We should do that.
2: We have an initiative at our church called Green Sanctuary, where we're really focused on the environment. And the environment is twofold. A is helping the earth, and the other one is helping people and costs and energy and whatever. And the Green Sanctuary team has projects like that. And in fact, I think Dick was one of the key people who discovered window dressers. And we've been working with them, and they're a very interesting nonprofit who have some great resources and great training and great tools. And they work with a lot of local organizations in different towns. And as Dick mentioned, they've done a lot of work in Vermont and Maine. And so it's a very well-established and very effective tool. And now they're spreading more into New Hampshire. And we've decided to take on the Nashua region as our project. And we call it Project Cozy. And one of the things we did is we created a website, Nashua.online, where we actually have information about Cozy, because we wanted people to be able to read about it. And while Window Dressers has a very extensive website, we wanted people in Nashua to have something easy to remember and to know how to learn about what our project is going to be in terms of the dates and how to order it. We also, in Nashua.online, have it multilingual, because we know our community here at Nashua has different ethnic groups. And so we're trying to reach out to a large number of people.
0: I've just pulled that up on the web, and it's Nashua.online. And there's information in English and Spanish and Portuguese about the project. There's also a link to the window dressers, to their their organization. And then there's on the Project Cozy, there's also a tab, there's also information about what it is, how do you volunteer, how do you get involved. What a great project. I really think this is terrific. You guys must be very proud. Are you both like serious hardcore environmentalists?
1: I am.
0: Yeah, because this feels like, you know, something that I've had energy consultants in to look at our building at United Way before, and they always come out with like a heat gun, like an infrared gun, which is almost as cool as a laser beam, but not quite as cool. And they'll take pictures of your building on cold days, and it just lights up in all the places where you're losing energy, right? And it is unbelievable. And it's all the windows. It's really, that's where the heat is just dissipating from.
2: You know, I a number of years back bought an older home, and it was very, very drafty. And we actually bought some commercial versions of these. This is about 10 years back.
0: Right.
2: Because we were so frustrated in the winter being chilly, and we put them in, and they worked amazingly well. But when Dick mentioned to me that there was actually a low-cost way of doing this for more people, I went, sign me up. I know these things work. And the ones that we purchased, since they were commercial, were pretty pricey. And I thought, well, that's probably out of reach for some individuals. And the fact that this is available to others. And not only that, they were easy to put in, because they basically have foam edges and they're custom cut. Anybody could just slide them in place for the winter time. So you don't have to go to a lot of trouble to deal with it. Once they're measured and ready to go, very straightforward to install.
0: Yeah, and if the foam happens to, you know, break off or something, easily replaced.
2: Yes.
0: The plastic wrapping, easily replaced. It's what a great idea. And you said, so people, besides volunteering, some people pay something for the inserts, and some people will be subsidized and pay nothing. What is the range? Like, what is, if you have to pay full price as part of the project, what is a typical window insert going to cost?
1: The basic window would be about, I think it's $38 now. and it goes up from there.
0: Sure. Okay. Any idea of the cost savings that are potentially there? I mean, utilities are obviously going up every year.
1: I think they said it pays for itself in 2 years.
0: Probably even faster, I would imagine, yeah, depending upon what gas and electric are costing.
2: If you've got a leaky window, it'll help enormously, even in a half a season.
0: I have a colleague, one of her windows in her office has actually, I think somebody shot a pellet gun at the window. Like, it's been years. So there's a literal hole in the window. Like, you know, I don't know why. I probably should replace it. We haven't even put tape over it. And I just imagine, like, that window and what it's doing all winter long when we're running the heat, that's just ridiculous. I mean, that's shame on me. Like, I should at least get some duct tape out or something. But this is a great project. So how do you find out? How do you get involved?
2: So go to Nashua.online, and you can go to the volunteer page and sign up. And you can volunteer either to work in our build, which is, as Dick said, is going to be in November, or you can work in helping prepare food for people, because we're not only when people come to work, we're going to feed them and provide resources. And so there's a variety of different volunteer roles that are available. If you want to get involved even earlier and you want to join one of our measuring teams to go out and help measure windows for people and
0: use the laser beam.
2: And use our special laser measuring tools. We would love to have more people join us on that. That is to go out people's homes, assess the windows, measure for them. And then what happens is we send those measurements off, and they're all custom made, but a number of different volunteer roles.
0: That's really great. Well, guys, anything else you want to share about the project before we go to break?
2: You don't have to, as Dick mentioned, you don't have to be technical to do this, right? We'll train you. There's so many things you can do.
0: It feels an awful lot like Habitat for Humanity in some way, in that, you know, my friend Krista, who is the executive director at the local Habitat, she's not in the construction business. She is in the construction business, but she herself is not a tradesperson. And she would probably tell you that she's the last person that should be building houses. But the way Habitat does this, it's so very guided, and you know, people are taught what they need to know, and it's very sort of cookie cutter, if you will, that you don't have to be a construction person to do that or this. And it sounds like just a great way to do hands-on stuff to make a difference either for yourself or for somebody else in the community.
2: Absolutely. And one more point. If you have drafty windows and you need an insert, but you can't really afford a lot, this is for you as well.
0: Yeah, I can say that we met a couple of weeks ago, Richard and I, and we're talking about doing this project for United Way, you know, not just as volunteers, as a volunteer day of caring sort of a project, but also like just literally for our building, which is drafty as all get out. So there's a big win-win for us as well to participate in something like this, and I'm hoping a lot more people do.
2: All right. Thank you.
1: Yeah, thank you.
0: Thank you both so much for bringing this to our community. We really, I really appreciate it, and I'm looking forward to, you know, something great really happening here. All right. So for those of you on listening online or are over the internet or are on Facebook, again, it's Nashua.online, Nashua.online, and you'll find their information in English, in Spanish, and in Portuguese about the project, Project Cozy. You can become a volunteer. You can help out with the project. You can do this for yourself or for a neighbor. And, there's lots of things you can do to winterize your house and save a little bit of money, help the environment, and give back to the community. So thank you again both for joining us today.
2: Thank you very much.
1: Thank you.
0: Absolutely. So you're listening to the Community Connections Radio Show. We're going to take a very quick break and hear from our sponsors. 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Those include Edgestone Properties, St. Joseph Hospital, Wanderlust Therapeutic Services, and Fully Promoted of Southern New Hampshire. We'll be back after the break with our next interview with the author of Flying Rocks, a super interesting book about where rock and roll meets flying around the country. You're not going to want to miss this interview. 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And I'm your host, Mike Appleberg.
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0: And good Monday morning. Welcome to the United Way Community Connections Radio Show. I'm your host, Mike Affelberg. It is Monday, July the 6th, 2026. We just had our 250th anniversary of the signing of the Declaration of Independence. Hope everybody had a great weekend and got to celebrate a little bit with family and friends, and also to think a little bit about what the blessings of liberty mean to all of us. Our next interview today is a little bit different. We're going to talk about a book. The book is called Flying Rocks, and you can actually find information about this right online. There's a website, flyingrocksbook.com. I have with me today the author of the book with us, and he's going to talk a little bit about the experience, the book, what it's about, and maybe after listening to this, you'll want to pick it up and give it a read. So Michael Lofton is the author. Thank you for joining me today, Michael.
10: Michael, it's a
0: Oops, I apologize. I better turn your microphone on, otherwise you're not going to be able to talk. Let's try that one again. Hey, how you doing, Michael?
10: I'm doing good. How are you, Michael?
0: I am good. It's always a good day when I have a Michael in the studio with me. You know,
10: it's a little early for rock and roll, but
0: it's never too early for rock and roll. So, Flying Rocks is interesting. Most interesting book: Stories from the Air. Flying some of the biggest rock and roll stars around the world. Are you the pilot who did all this?
10: I was at one time.
0: Yeah.
10: This is going back. We're talking bands from the 70s, the 80s, the 90s. You know, cats like Jimmy Buffett, the group Heart, Anne and Nancy Wilson. They're still touring, by the way.
0: I did happen to see something here about the Grateful Dead. Yes, indeed.
10: 18 years with those guys.
0: No kidding.
10: Right up to Jerry's death in 95. I was the last guy to fly Jerry home from Betty Ford's place.
0: Oh.
10: And then he checked out shortly thereafter.
0: My wife and I saw the Dead back in the 80s in San Francisco at Candlestick. Oh, the old Candlestick Park. What a great concert.
10: Oh, yeah. I would have been the one that got him there. Now, I might not have been flying them at the time because subsequent to the early years of personally flying the aircraft, I got into the consulting role.
0: Yeah.
10: And I learned early on that using your own aircraft, when it breaks, it costs a lot of money to fix. So then there goes your profits.
0: True. Yeah, I can
10: so
0: imagine.
10: So I would
0: that's
10: use
0: true.
10: The deep pockets of the corporates out there, the corporations. They had a flight department because the flight department was utilized for their tax write-off. And in order to get the tax write-off, they had to charter it out to other people, and I would be the consultant in the middle to arrange for those flights. So I'd be basically handling the flight arrangements for the attorneys, the CPAs for both sides, also the communication with the tour manager on the road while they're traveling. So it'd be changing daily with the itinerary, and weather might affect something at the last minute.
0: Yeah, of course.
10: Take the flight a little bit earlier or later.
0: I was surprised to see on the list the Rolling Stones. I don't know why. I would have figured the Rolling Stones had their own airplane that they just flew around.
10: Well, a lot of bands decided early on, because of the extra work that goes into babysitting an aircraft when it's down.
0: Yeah.
10: Because touring bands usually pick a few months out of the year.
0: Right.
10: And they don't need the aircraft full time. And so it would just be in a hangar somewhere.
0: So it's just sitting idle.
10: You'd have to pay for pilots, pay for maintenance. And so it works better economically for them and just makes more sense to charter or lease the aircraft for that period of time and leave it up to the people that do that on a full-time basis, you know, regarding safety and the pilots are up to date. So they can negotiate a price for the tour, and then when they're done, they're done.
0: So the book is essentially a series of stories about flying these famous and infamous people all over the world. And so, but there, what's the story about the stories? What's the story underneath the stories? What is really going on here?
10: Wow. I didn't know I was going to be at a psychology session.
0: Yeah, well, Joe didn't warn you, you know. He should have prepped you better for this. Because I got to believe this is more than just a story about a bunch of stories. There is a story here underlying all of that, right?
10: Well, basically, the story is how I fell into the business.
0: Interesting. Okay.
10: Now, that was in early years, just before Jimmy Buffett, for example. I was living in Southern California, and I was flying for an outfit out there called Go Enterprise, which flew a lot of big bands, and they would only hire pilots and technicians, and that's what I had, a technician's license. I can inspect aircraft. I taught flying for many years back in those days. And so I took a subcontracting job flying cats like the Commodores. I don't know if you remember them.
0: Of course.
10: With Lionel Richie was originally with them.
0: Absolutely.
10: I flew a guy named Lou Rawls.
0: Yeah.
10: I was dispatched to fly and pick up Elvis Presley. Mm-hmm. On the way out, they said, turn around, come back, and we're going, oh, okay, what's
0: so
10: that?
0: So Elvis is one of those people who I thought had his own plane. I've been to Graceland, and there's like the Lisa Marie. I think that's the name of the plane, right?
10: Yeah, yeah. He did have his own aircraft.
0: Yeah.
10: He had numerous aircraft, large and small jets, but he would also sub-hire out other aircraft to fly crew around, equipment around, and he would use basically are called diversion airplanes.
0: Yeah.
10: To take them into certain airports, run the press over there when he didn't want to have the press there.
0: Yeah, that's
10: and
0: a
10: his
0: smart
10: aircraft
0: tactic.
10: Would go to another airport and another location.
0: Yeah.
10: So we're on our way back after they said turn around, came back, landed. We get off the aircraft. We're going, what's up? He's going, well, he just killed himself. Well, as far as we know.
0: Mm-hmm.
10: And so. No tour. Almost got a chance to fly Elvis.
0: Oh, story that's on just that so close, right?
10: So shortly thereafter, I found myself looking around for a backer of an aircraft because I stumbled into a deal where I got a phone call one day, and it's an agent on the East Coast said, hey, I understand you've flown entertainers. Are you interested in putting together a deal for one of my entertainers?
0: Mm-hmm.
10: And I was thinking to myself, well, I've had some, you know, I'm a young buck. I've had some chops working with flying entertainers, knowing aircraft. I'm an aircraft inspector. I can fly the airplane, but I also know how to hire experienced pilots.
0: Yeah.
10: I wasn't experienced myself enough in the airplane. And so I said, yeah, maybe, I'd like to give it a shot. He goes, okay, I'll send you the itinerary. And he sends me the itinerary for a guy named Jimmy Buffett.
0: Yeah.
10: Margaritaville.
0: You betcha.
10: And I'm thinking, okay, who's Jimmy Buffett? I had no idea at the time. This is 77.
0: Yeah, absolutely.
10: And just before the cheeseburger tour.
0: Yeah.
10: Basically, I wasn't sure if I was going to be able to put the deal together because I did not have an aircraft. But I did have a small advertisement out in the local area for people looking for an investment in aircraft because they have an accelerated write-off 3 to 5 years. And so that's what makes them lucrative.
0: Sure.
10: For people
0: okay.
10: that need transportation and they can write them off at the same time. So they become kind of practical applications, if you will.
0: Yeah.
10: I get a call from a guy out of the blue. He's going, I'm interested in one of your investments. Well, during this time, I was still investigating aircraft that are available on the market for Buffett.
0: Yeah.
10: And I found one in the Minnesota area from a broadcasting company called Hubbard Broadcasting.
0: Okay.
10: It was an ABC affiliate at the time. And the investor says, yeah, I'm interested in an aircraft. And I go, I'm thinking to myself, he's going to be interested in just a small airplane. He's not, you know, interested in this larger aircraft. It was a Fairchild F-27 aircraft.
0: Yeah.
10: So it was a 30-seat commuter aircraft normally. This had 18 seats, corporate seats in it. And he goes, yeah, that's exactly the price range I'm looking for. It's like one of those synchronicity deals.
0: Interesting. Just, yeah, what? Just
10: you never know what's
0: going
10: to come
0: right?
10: in from left field or right field and just tie into what you've got going on with your life. Mm-hmm. You just have to keep your blinders off and get ready for something. So I ended up flying back to Minnesota on the aircraft. I had a Hubbard Broadcasting letters on it, HB.
0: Sure.
10: And I walked into the airplane and said, this is the airplane. I told the investor, if you're ready to go, let's go with it. He's going, I'm wiring the money. You're going to lease back the airplane. Yeah. And then I ended up subleasing it back to Jimmy Buffett.
0: That's interesting. And the business deal aspect of that is as much as the backstory as the actual story about flying Jimmy Buffett around.
10: That's kind of where I was going with. I was trying to figure out how do I present a book that's going to have any interest to your average person because nobody cares about me. They want to know what the story is, though.
0: Well, of course. Yeah.
10: And so we get the plane back. I just wanted to finish this story real quick. So if you remember, I said it had the letters HB on the tail. So we've got about 3 or 4 weeks to go before the tour starts, and I'm sitting on the ramp thinking, what the heck am I going to do with these letters? You know, I'm thinking about, okay, I'm just going to spray paint them white to match the base color of the aircraft. And I listened to a mechanic behind me going off to another project, shaking a spray can, and then it hit me. Why don't I just remove the left part of the H and the cross member of the H, and it makes JB. Jimmy Buffett.
0: Yeah, of course. Absolutely. Why not?
10: Why not?
0: Yeah.
10: So we get on the first leg of the tour in 78, the beginning of the Cheeseburger Tour. We landed the plane. Jimmy came out with his road manager, Bobby Lieberman.
0: Yeah.
10: And Bobby says, "Look, Jimmy, he Lofton put JB on the side of the airplane for you." And I'm thinking, I'm not going to tell him yet, just yet.
0: As if these guys need their egos boosted in any way, shape, or form beyond what they already have.
10: Yeah.
0: So Michael J. Lofton is the author of Flying Rocks, a new book about actually flying rock stars all around the world. I have a very important question for you, Michael. What does the J stand for? Because I'm a Michael J. as well.
10: Are you?
0: So, which makes today even better. Mine is Josh.
10: Close. Mine's after my dad's name, John.
0: Yeah, okay. Mine's after my grandpa, who is Joseph. So there you go, Michael J. Do you ever go by MJ?
10: Sometimes.
0: I've been trying very hard to get my family to call me MJ for many, many years. They will not do it. They will not do it. It's just me that's going to call myself MJ. So MJ to MJ. Interesting stories.
10: I wanted to tell you how I landed here in Nashua. Acquainted with Nashua.
0: How you literally landed here?
10: I lived here for 5 years, and this is a great bicycle town, by the way.
0: Do you mean literally?
10: I use my bicycle everywhere.
0: Do you mean literally landed here in Nashua or figuratively?
10: Figuratively.
0: Okay.
10: My daughter married a Mass boy.
0: Yeah.
10: Had twins 10 years ago, and I was living in Colorado at the time.
0: Yeah.
10: And I just said, hey, my ex-wife had already been out here.
0: Yeah.
10: We get along just fine. And she says, yeah, you ought to come out here. It's got trees and stuff just like Durango.
0: It has trees. It has more trees per square acre than any other state in the country. Do you know that?
10: No.
0: Yeah. Even Alaska, like New Hampshire's got a lot of trees. That's for sure. Didn't always have them, though.
10: Well,
0: a good portion of the trees here were cut down, to
10: lumber
0: for the King's Navy. We will not talk of the King and his Navy because that was a problem. Listen, did you ever fly in and out of Bora Field here in Nashua?
10: I've spent time there.
0: Yeah.
10: But no, I did not specifically have, direct flights there, but got to know the manager over there and that sort of thing. I did want to finish the story.
0: Please do.
10: With my daughter.
0: Yeah.
10: I went to Massachusetts when I first got out here, and I'm kind of an independent kind of person, and Mass wasn't quite doing it for me.
0: Yeah,
10: and
0: you'll fit in great.
10: I started
0: here, sure.
10: North. As soon as I crossed the border, I just said, this is the state.
0: That's so funny. First time I came here to interview, I called my wife, and it was like October, and I was flying into Manchester, and I noticed everybody on the airplane was wearing a sweater. And I said, honey, it's the sweater people here. We were living in Texas at the time. It's all sweater people. Your first observation. So, most interesting person you flew.
10: Oh,
0: it's a lot of interesting characters here. Interesting.
10: Okay, so I guess if it was ones that I flew,
0: yes,
10: personally,
0: yes,
10: I'd have to put Jimmy Buffett up there, up near the top of the list for sure. Just because it was just fun to be part of that whole backstage experience, knowing when you don't party with the band. You don't party with the band the next day you're going to be flying them.
0: I'm sure that's true.
10: Yeah, there was a lot of criteria in there. It was hard to convince the stewardesses of that.
0: Yeah.
10: Now, that's another story in the book, how the stewardesses had to be pretty well taken care of in the way of, sorry, you're not on the road anymore kind of thing.
0: Yeah, I can imagine.
10: But I would say, Buffett, but there was some, of all the bands, Van Halen was pretty cool. The thing is about the bands, all of them, Grateful Dead, Heart, Van Halen, Guns N' Roses, on and on and on. But the fact that you get to know the personnel,
0: right,
10: the tour managers, the road managers, the crew people, the attorneys, the accountants, these people they're pretty cool from the backside. They were very professional, though.
0: That's a complicated business. It's not
10: it's even
0: just
10: got more complicated. Back then, it was before fax machines.
0: It's not just what you
10: digital
0: see.
10: Digital world.
0: Yeah, it's just not, it's not just what you see in front of your eyes. It's the making that a natural thing is the magic.
10: Exactly.
0: A lot of complexity there. We're out of time. Can you believe it?
10: I do.
0: Mike, Michael, MJ, where do you get? Where does one get your book?
10: They can't go any, on Amazon or anywhere else, Barnes & Noble. They can actually go to my blog. It might be easier to actually learn more information about it even before purchasing the book.
0: Yeah.
10: That's at flyingrocksbook.com.
0: Yeah.
10: And I'd like to remind you, I know that this spot will be archived, but Thursday, this Thursday, right down the street at the spot, we have a book signing.
0: The Gyro Spot. Nice. Right across the way.
10: Yeah.
0: Very good. At 6 o'clock tonight? 6 o'clock this?
10: 6 o'clock Thursday.
0: Thursday. Perfect. Sounds great. Thank you so much for joining us today.
10: Michael, thanks for your time.
0: And to my friend Joe, who didn't chime in today, thank you for bringing Michael to this show. So interesting to hear.
11: You're very welcome. I just want to remind people the spot is at 217 Main Street in Nashua.
0: Thank you.
11: Please come.
0: Thank you.
11: Book signing and some additional conversation.
0: And such an interesting story. And thank you for joining me today. And thank you for coming to New Hampshire. You know, we're all from somewhere.
10: Love the trees.
0: I love the trees and the sweater people.
11: Thank you, Michael.
0: All right. Listen, this is the end of this week's episode of the United Way Community Connections Radio Show. We will be back next Monday at 9 a.m. live with more interesting and educational interviews with community leaders, nonprofits, people making a difference in our little part of the world. My name is Mike Affelberg. I'm your host, and we'll be back next Monday with another episode of the United Way Community Connections Radio Show. And for some reason, I don't know why, the amplifier is not doing a thing. Hold on, let's try this one more time. Ah, there we go. See you next week.
12: Ahead of the November election.
13: In what's being called a very presidential pre-recorded rant released on the 4th of July, Newsom took direct aim at President Trump.
14: An unstable president is forcing us to ask a once unimaginable question. Do we still have a government that belongs to the people?
13: At the end of the speech, the warning.
14: If you violate California's laws, if you interfere with our voters, tamper with our ballots, or meddle in our election, you will be prosecuted.
13: Newsom is expected to formally announce his presidential run sometime after the election in November. I'm Jason Campadonia.
12: The husband of former House Speaker Nancy Pelosi is under investigation after a hit-and-run crash in Northern California. The Napa County Sheriff says 86-year-old Paul Pelosi is not suspected of DUI and was not arrested after allegedly striking a parked car Friday in Yountville. Deputies say Pelosi was driving a convertible, which was pulled over by the California Highway Patrol a short distance away. Both cars were heavily damaged. From America's News Network, USA Radio News.
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16: The NASCAR Cup Series returned to Chicagoland Speedway for the first time since 2019 for a race under the lights on Independence Day weekend. 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
17: Down to the line, green flag goes in the air, and the Chicagoland fans come to their feet. The Aero 400 is underway. Takes the green and white checkered flag from Brett Dalton on top of the flag stand, and William Byron will win stage number one.
18: Trouble turn number four, Kyle.
17: Kyle Larson will spin to the bottom of the racetrack, losing it on his own. Everybody trying to jump on the binders and will.
18: Trouble in turn number three. The Tyler Rennick car is very slow. There is smoke coming out of that machine. He's trying to limp his way to pit road.
17: Byron will sweep the first two stages of the Eero 400.
19: Chum is in the water for Christopher Bell off turn number four. He'll take the high lane while Briscoe used the lane down low. The separation, three car lengths at the line. Bell is rolling with four laps remaining. Bell trying to get the momentum off the corner. Chase Briscoe, though, comes out of turn number four to the start-finish line. Chase Briscoe will win in the NASCAR Cup Series return to the Chicagoland Speedway.
16: Chase Briscoe held off a hard-charging Christopher Bell in the closing laps to secure the victory at Chicagoland. The Motor Racing Network will return Sunday, August 9th, with coverage of the Iowa Corn 350 powered by ethanol from Iowa Speedway at 2:30 p.m. Eastern Time.
20: Briscoe holds off Bell in Chicagoland. 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
22: From fueling NASCAR champions on the track for over 20 years to innovating 94 octane, the highest octane on the market. 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
23: Sunoco cans injected into the car. Bubba Wallace down and away.
22: All Sunoco fuel at the pump meets the same top tier standards as the fuel used in NASCAR. 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
20: Joe Gibbs Racing driver Chase Briscoe won last night's Eero 400 at Chicagoland Speedway, holding off teammate Christopher Bell at the finish by just a car length. The win for Briscoe is his first of the NASCAR Cup Series season and comes in the sport's first race at the 1.5-mile Joliet, Illinois Speedway in 7 years.
24: Glad that it was Christopher behind me. You know, just knew he was going to race me, 100% clean, and felt like it was an awesome race, battling back and forth there. So yeah, just super awesome weekend. I mean, to win in the Bass Pro Shops, red, white, and blue car, 4th of July weekend. It doesn't get much more American than that.
20: Behind Briscoe and Bell at the finish was Denny Hamlin in third, William Byron fourth, and Alex Bowman completed the top five. 6 through 10 went to Bubba Wallace, Ryan Blaney, Ty Gibbs, Corey Heim, and Riley Herbst. For a third race in a row, trouble found Tyler Reddick, who finished 36th after having to replace a radiator midway through the event. Hamlin extends his championship lead to 44 points over Reddick as the series heads to the Echo Park Speedway in Atlanta this Sunday. That's the Monday Morning Race Recap presented by Sunoco. I'm Kyle Rickey on the Motor Racing Network.
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5: This is WSBN's Life for Today for July 6th. Happening on this day in 1923, the Soviet Union is founded. And in 1957, John Lennon and Paul McCartney meet for the first time. Born on this day in 1921, former First Lady Nancy Reagan. 1946, the 43rd President George W. Bush. Dying on this day in 1962, author William Faulkner at 64. And in 1971, Louis Armstrong. He was 69.
6: So
5: and finally, on this day, 1974, Rock the Boat by the Hughes Corporation becomes the first disco song to top the Hot 100. And that's WSBN's Life for Today for July 6th. I'm Phil King.
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0: 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You're listening to The Greg Show, and we are live on this Monday morning that's not quite as hot as last Monday morning. I am Alicia Gregg here with my co-host in life, Maddie Gregg. Good morning.
1: Good morns. How are you doing today?
0: I am great. We are on 1590 AM, 95.3 FM, WSMN.live, or over on The Greg Show Facebook page. You can interact with us there. The heat has finally broken a little bit.
1: Yeah, the birds on the screen here that are flying are just frozen. That's how bad the heat is. And I think I don't know, where is that, Shanghai?
0: I think that, I have no idea, but we no longer have eagles to watch, so now we just have a frozen picture. But yeah. Anyway, there's probably more interesting things.
1: Oh, so. Salim Sinek? I don't know what that means.
0: Yeah, so we had a 4th of July weekend here in Holman Stadium right here in Nashua.
1: Yeah.
0: Did an amazing job, and
1: great job, recreation. Awesome work, Brian.
0: They did amazing.
1: Superintendent Brian Conant was responsible for that party.
0: He's down there. Opened up with some Lions. The Lions Club had their Hall of Fame inductions, which was always neat. And then the Spartans, which is a collection of local high school students. It's not one particular high school, correct? Played, and they did an amazing job.
1: They always do an amazing job. They're world champions, right? Like 3 of the last 4 years, they've won the actual world championship in this.
0: Yeah, they're incredible.
1: It's pretty amazing.
0: So it was really, and they played the entire time during the fireworks too. Mm-hmm. So they played for, almost an hour. I think it was like 45 minutes or something. Yeah, it was a long time.
1: We might have heard Sweet Caroline a few times.
0: We did hear Sweet Caroline a few times. Well, I think, honestly, it was our fault. The first time they played it, we all went nuts. And we all sang very loudly. And then they had Time to Kill, and they're like, you know what? Let's give them Sweet Caroline again.
1: Yeah.
0: And if it's so nice, you got to say it twice. Why not a third time?
1: Yeah.
0: So it was all good.
1: Yeah.
0: I enjoyed it. But you know what?
1: They didn't ask us the third time. They were just playing fireworks, and they're like, oh, we got to kill more time.
0: Yeah, we need more time. Because the fireworks did. I mean, we thought they were done, we got up to leave, and more went off.
1: Yeah. Well, and then they turned the lights on and fired more off.
0: Yeah.
1: It was the show that did not end, which is okay.
0: But, it was, yeah.
1: Because the party keeps going.
0: It was fun. And those shows are not cheap.
1: No. Well.
0: So they are not cheap at all. But, you know, no matter what, people will say, well, that wasn't enough fireworks. That wasn't a big enough finale. I'll tell you, the finale was enough when they lit the flag. They light this flag.
1: It's not a real flag, folks.
0: It's not. No, it's not.
1: They're not lighting a real flag.
0: Nobody's lighting in Nashua's lighting a flag on fire. But they have like a fireworks flag that all of a sudden like goes off, and that scares me every single year.
1: Yeah.
0: So that was enough of a finale for me. Got my heart going. Good to go. But there were still
1: that was enough fireworks for a year.
0: That was enough. I'm good. Although they continue. People continue to celebrate every night, including last night. They're still going off.
1: Yeah, folks, stop setting fireworks off in the middle of the night, especially on a Sunday night.
0: We're good.
1: We all got to work in the morning.
0: We know you're patriotic.
1: Yeah. We get your patriotism. We understand
0: that. We appreciate
1: it.
0: Save some for
1: next
0: time.
1: Everybody appreciates it.
0: Yeah. So do you have any idea how much is spent on fireworks? Well, we'll go 25 because we don't know 26 yet. How much was spent in the United States on fireworks?
1: I don't.
0: $2.9 billion.
1: Billion?
0: Yeah, billion.
1: For fireworks.
0: And it was expected to be more for the 250th, so I'll have to get back to you with that number.
1: That's a lot of money.
0: That is a lot of money. 16,000 displays are held each year across the United States, with 44% of Americans attending.
1: Wow.
0: There were a lot.
1: 44%?
0: 44, yeah.
1: Wow, that's a lot more than I thought.
0: I mean, I assume it means attending even if you're like sitting out on your lawn watching or, you know.
1: Wow.
0: Maybe. And I bet that 16,000 does not include the like 10 in our neighborhood alone.
1: Yeah.
0: You know, so these numbers are subjective.
1: I hope not. they are stats.
0: So a safety angle, 100,000 fireworks were recalled this year for burn or explosion hazards.
1: Wow.
0: I'm glad to see they're being safe about it.
1: Yeah.
0: There were a couple. So they improved this year because they were up higher. Last year, we had some wild fireworks that hit the
1: We did.
0: Hit
1: we
0: the
1: had
0: turf.
1: Some lowriders.
0: I thought people should start running and ducking for cover last year, so it was fun. 72.2 million Americans traveled to destinations. Yep. It's the busiest July 4th travel period on record. You know, I think part of that is because of COVID. I mean, there was a long time, you know, we quit traveling and then we were hesitant to travel.
1: Yeah.
0: So I think we're just all kind of getting back into it. Mm-hmm. So, and most of the people this time, because it was on a Saturday, thank you, America, for making your 250th. you know, the calendar for making it on a Saturday.
1: Yeah, good on you for timing that.
0: So we got a 3 to 4 day weekend, so all good. Lost pet reports jumped 30 to 60%.
1: It doesn't surprise me. They got spooked and ran.
0: No, we had a couple here that lost. And Macy's fireworks show was 50 this year. They started in the Bicentennial.
1: Yep.
0: So anyway, there's your fun facts for Monday morning.
1: It was a great weekend. It was a fun weekend. Fun. I think everybody had many people had the third off, which was nice, except for retailers. Retailers obviously were working throughout the weekend. And we thank you for being out there and for actually doing the work, because I know sometimes scheduling in retail is difficult, but we appreciate you being there. We appreciate all of the folks that kept us safe, the security that we had at Holman Stadium. Appreciate all of the city workers who made that such a fun event.
0: We had
1: everything there. Right? Folks, you should come down. We had mini golf.
0: There was rides. There was free kiddie rides.
1: Yeah, free kiddie rides. I mean, it was pretty cool.
0: There was a concert, you know, there was also a makeshift scrimmage soccer game behind the band while they were playing, which got a little dicey at times. I thought we were going to have some band members having to play goalkeeper, and at one point a second ball joined the fray, and it was Representative Raymond put online, it was every kid for himself. Got wild out there, but a lot going on. What else was going on there? Lots of fried dough, because nothing says celebrating America like fried dough.
1: Was amazing.
0: We had great food. It was a great time. It was a lot of fun for a lot of people.
1: We had a lot of fun.
0: I want to find out who was Uncle Sam that was dressed up. He was walking around. I'd like to meet Uncle Sam. I didn't get a chance to, so. Anyway.
1: It was a great time.
0: But a lot of fun. Yeah. Do you have any July 4th like memories that stick out for you?
1: Not the 4th of July. No.
0: Really?
1: It's not that I don't celebrate. It's just nothing that really sticks out. Nothing that that's my own. What about you?
0: Well, I grew up across the river from St. Louis.
1: Yeah.
0: And so when I was younger, we had the VP Fair in St. Louis at 4th of July. And so they had an amazing like fireworks display. And, you know, you'd sit on the grounds of the arch. Super busy down there. Lots of different stands. You know, that's when we had the McDonald's riverboat. It was always crazy hot, crazy humid because it's the Midwest, right on the Mississippi. But it was just a lot of fun, and I would always go with my parents, my family, and that just kind of always sticks out for me. I feel like if it's not crowded and it's not hot, it's probably not the 4th of July.
1: Mm-hmm.
0: So, but yeah, that was always fun, you know, to see all the different people and just celebrating America's birthday.
1: Mm-hmm.
0: Yep. So, and I was born on the Bicentennial, so I feel these big, big anniversaries are kind of fun.
1: They've been fun.
0: Yeah. They've been fun.
1: They've been fun.
0: There's,
1: I guess there was one scenario where, I'm trying to remember what year it was, but I did go to Hampton Beach one year when it was July 4th. And I do remember that it was a pretty significant fireworks display down there at Hampton Beach. And it's clear. That was a clear year, because I can't remember what year it was. I want to say it was like 2000, 2001, something like that. But it was a great fireworks display over there. And it wasn't that crazy this weekend, was it? Our daughter went. At some point.
0: She said it wasn't too bad. She was on Wednesday, I think, that she went, and it wasn't too bad.
1: They started doing the sandcastles down there.
0: Yeah. Our producer, Johnny Anchors, just chimed in online, and he said 150 million hot dogs on the 4th of July alone, enough to stretch from Washington, D.C. to Los Angeles more than five times over. Yeesh. That's a lot of hot dogs. That's a lot of mystery meat.
1: We didn't have any this year, surprisingly.
0: We did not have any. Well, we're trying to be healthier. It did not coincide. We did not plan that healthy stretch. We did not plan that to coincide with 4th of July very well.
1: And then I tried to cook on the Blackstone, and that didn't work out too
0: well. You did great. Okay, so there is a thing that we have in St. Louis area called a pork steak.
1: Yeah.
0: It is not the pork steak that you have here in the grocery store. That's not it.
1: No.
0: That is not a pork steak. A pork steak is a 3/4 inch cut off the Boston butt, which is what they usually use to make sausage and stuff. You barbecue it, you throw on some Casey Masterpiece barbecue. I mean, you could throw it on a different barbecue sauce, but my dad, who is the king of the pork steak, does the Casey Masterpiece. And It's so good. Mm-hmm. And so we went to Brothers Butcher, which is an amazing butcher here in Nashua. They're also in Hudson and I think somewhere else. But anyway, Matt did cook it. He asked an unfair question. He asked, did I cook it like your dad? Well, no. But
1: Dave,
0: it was,
1: if you're
0: still
1: listening,
0: it was still delicious. It was amazing.
1: I need you to send me the recipe of how you do it, or at least the process.
0: Just the instructions.
1: Of how you do it.
0: Yeah,
1: the instructions how to do it. We had the Casey masterpiece. We got that, but
0: we got the pork steaks.
1: It disappointed your daughter.
0: It
1: I'm
0: did
1: sorry
0: not
1: for
0: disappoint
1: that.
0: Me. That is so not fair.
1: That.
0: He asked an unfair question, but anyway, it's our oldest just moved close to my dad, so he got to enjoy the barbecue, and I think that Matt could see the longing in my eyes when Noah was telling me. So he decided to step up like he always does and make a pork steak here. So it was delicious.
1: Didn't work out.
0: It worked out great. This is not going to work for me. So anyway, but yeah, what are your all favorite things? We have people online here.
1: What's your go-to for Independence Day?
0: Maddie, turn up your fader just a little bit.
1: I've got to turn up my fader just a little bit.
0: Yeah. Our producer is texting me.
1: Why do I have to?
0: I don't know.
1: I'm looking at my levels. Tell the producer to stop bugging us.
0: I am just, we appreciate you, Johnny Akers.
1: Yeah, thank
0: we miss you,
1: Johnny.
0: You. We haven't seen Johnny
1: we haven't
0: Akers
1: seen you
0: in a while.
1: While.
0: He's been taking care of some family stuff, and we're a little sad about that.
1: We just
0: that.
1: Did hear him, though, in the NASCAR.
0: We did, and I love it. It makes me smile. So he is the best producer. What else is going on? So, one thing that I think everybody, there are a lot of seniors and stuff listening to us, but ID card renewals are, the window is June 22nd to July 22nd. So you have to bring your old senior ID plus photo ID showing your name and date of birth. It's new this year. Active card holders and new applicants have to complete an application and survey. After July 22nd, the drivers won't accept the old IDs. So free city bus access lapses until it's renewed. So ticket window hours are Monday through Friday, 8 to 11:15 and 12:15 to 4:45. The only reason I'm telling you this is because I am famous for, I have to do that and waiting and it not happening. So like I am right now locked out of my email because I forgot to change the password again, apparently. So I got to have that fixed. But anyway, make sure you do that. There's a new tax bill format here in Nashua effective for 2026 bills. It's viewable and downloadable online through the city's web portal. So we're hoping to streamline that. We would love to get your feedback too. If there is something that you are not happy with, it's not readable, whatever, feel free to message us over at City Hall and let us know so that we can, trial and error. Life is trial and error. We're all figuring it out.
1: Yep. Especially our lives. Lots of trial and error.
0: There's a lot of trial and error. Speaking of trial and error, you did something pretty cool with an antique Coke machine.
1: Yeah, we're gonna have a section of this show at some point that just says, what is Maddie messing around with this week?
0: Yeah, my tinkerer.
1: Yeah. I took a 1949 original Vendo Coke machine.
0: That was downtown here,
1: That was downtown, yeah. It was actually, I guess, for years and years and years from probably 1949 to 1985. We don't know. But from that time period, it was sitting in the Layton house. Mm-hmm. And my dad pulled it out of the Layton house and put it down in the basement of the downtowner for many years. It had been sitting there. And it was doing nothing. It was collecting dust. As a matter of fact, we all thought it didn't work because when it was pulled from the Layton house, it had modifications on it that shut off the

0: The Vendo machine that we have is they were making, they made about 80,000 units from 1949 to 1959-ish. The first one was all red, and it said ice cold on the bottom in white, and it had Coca-Cola across the front. And then the logo was Have a Coke on the side. And, you know, that one in particular was actually the first one. It morphed into white and red. Like, it had a white top and a red bottom in most of the ones that came after 1955. But this one was an original. It was one of the first. As a matter of fact, when I show it to soda machine collectors, they say, "Wow, this is a gem," because the compressor that's inside of it, they only made those until about 4 to 5 months after they made the original. So, like, for the first 4 to 5 months, they were using that compressor to ship it. And when we turned it on, it just turned right on.
1: Yeah, it was amazing. I started producing on the coil pretty instantly.
0: Yeah,
1: it was impressive. And so the interesting thing is, so they started producing them February of 49, right? And this one is marked April of 49, so it was an earlier one. And it just goes, they don't make them like they used to.
0: They do not.
1: I have a feeling if you found a Coke machine from 10 years ago that had just been sitting there and you tried to plug it in, it would not work.
0: No.
1: Not work. But you didn't just change that wiring and get it working. You modernized it. So it has, there's this big wheel in there, and they still make these 12-ounce bottles of Coke. For everybody watching, you know what I'm doing, but I'm talking with my hand showing
0: the 12-ounce bottle of Coke. Yes.
1: So anyway, when it's designed so when you pull the handle down,
0: it's an 8-ounce bottle of Coke though that goes in it.
1: Oh, that's right. It is 8 ounce, not 12 ounce. Sorry. 8 ounce.
0: It's fine.
1: It's early. But anyway, it does this 12 ounce, 12 ounces. Clunk, clunk noise.
0: Yeah.
1: And it turns and you can open the little door and pull the soda out. Well, you have it hooked up to where now we have to just say, because there's a HomePod sitting right next to it, we say, "Hey Siri, it's Coke time," and it does it automatically.
0: Yes.
1: And it's pretty cool.
0: Yep.
1: I have to say, sometimes your tinkering scares me. This one is pretty cool.
0: We have to take all of the devices in the house and try to Siri-fy them, especially anything that has electricity. We can pretty much Siri-fy. So in this particular case, there's a crank inside of the wheel. There's a wheel that basically delivers the Cokes.
1: Yeah.
0: And the crank, if you push it far, or if you twist it far enough, then it, you hear the clang. Mm-hmm. And then when it goes back to its original position, you hear another clang, and then that sticks one Coke into the door. Allows you to get one Coke out of the door. You can open the door and then get the Coke out, because it's two pins that rotate, that alternate between, so that first clang is one pin, the second clang is another pin, and it just moves it along its path in the wheel. And so what I did was I created a motor. I didn't create the motor. I bought an actuator, an actuator that basically pulls the crank. So I programmed it with a SparkFun with Arduino. If you're not into Arduino, you should be into Arduino. It's really fun stuff. But you basically just send a Wi-Fi signal. You make the SparkFun a Siri device. And you just say, "Hey Siri, Coke time now." And the actuator pulls the crank through its progression. So kind of fun.
1: Yeah.
0: Good stuff.
1: He's like, "Oh yeah, it's that simple. Whatever." I just know all I have to do is tell Siri to give me a Coke now. And there's my ice cold Coke.
0: Yep.
1: It's lovely.
0: Although sometimes it doesn't go through its entire.
1: It doesn't, and that's okay. I still know
0: how to
1: open
0: the
1: door.
0: That's an easy one. That's an easy programming thing to fix.
1: It's a little bit of tweaking here and there, but that was pretty fun. Yeah. There is some other big news happening in Boston area that has caused a bit of an uproar this last week. It's a little dicey to talk about, but the Celtics made a trade that was... Let's just say impactful. I went to the grocery store, if I went to the doctor's office, everybody was talking about this trade. Mm-hmm. Tell us, Matt.
0: Well,
1: give us the Celtics report.
0: It broke up a dynasty. A lot of people unhappy about this one. A lot of people. One of the posts was unbelievable. There were a bunch of posts that happened that night when Jaylen Brown was traded for Paul George. But one of the ones that I think probably summed up the disaster that Twitter is this is the worst day of my life, and I've had cancer.
1: Oh boy!
0: Yeah,
1: they felt this personal.
0: They felt this personal. This is how personal this trade was. Hmm. Now Jaylen Brown has been around for almost 10 years.
1: And he's amazing.
0: He's an amazing player. He came into the league. I think it was a year difference between him and Jason Tatum.
1: Okay.
0: But with them together, they have gone to

0: to an unprecedented amount, except for the early, I think of the 50s and the 60s when the Celtics had a run of like, six championships in a row or whatever it was. And eight championships in a row. I feel bad that I don't know this, but that was, that was almost like we consider that time to be kind of pre-league when the league was built out to have, 29 NBA teams or 31 NBA teams, whatever we have now. But the truth is that it was a little bit shocking to see that we just broke up the group that we had with Paul George, number one, who is a great player and was a great player at his time. However, he's turning 37 this year. And I
1: That
0: don't
1: seems
0: know,
1: young and spry to me, but in basketball,
0: not in
1: that is
0: basketball
1: not young
0: years.
1: and
0: Yeah,
1: spry,
0: not in
1: huh?
0: basketball years. You're in the twilight of your career. Michael Jordan tried to
1: Yikes.
0: come back and play when he
1: I
0: was in
1: must be in
0: this.
1: the crypt.
0: Well, you're not going to go play NBA. You're
1: No.
0: not. It's not happening.
1: We know this.
0: And I won't be either.
1: No.
0: So the best you can do when you're this age, I play basketball all the time when I'm at Apple, and the best you can do at this time is you can shoot. Because these kids are much more athletic than you, and there's nothing you can do about it. Even the ones that are like developers that come out every now and then, if they're in their 20s, they're able to run faster than you and school you.
1: Yep.
0: So the best you can do is just shoot better because
1: So
0: you.
1: to trade this star player for a 36-year-old player, what do you think was the reasoning on that?
0: I think there were a lot of reasons. I don't think that there were. If you play stat ball. There's a couple of stats that basically make it seem as if Jaylen Brown was a negative impact player because he, when he's in the game, the teams, they basically say, okay, if you're in the game, we're going to see what the plus minus is on the points that happen. Meaning like, does the team score more than you? Does the opposite team score more than you? And Jaylen Brown had a pretty bad percentage there. Like a bad, not a percentage, but a bad plus minus. That's what they call it. So it was like minus six. It was something interesting where it's like when Jaylen Brown's in the game, the opposite team score six more points than the Celtics do. And if that's pretty constant, it's a good indicator to say like maybe you need to make a change. Maybe there's something that you need to do. But the problem is it's an unfair stat because eventually there's going to be some people on the team in which minus is going to happen unless you're just dominating every single game. So it's not an easy thing to just say, well, it's Jaylen Brown's fault. Jaylen Brown was in the game for the most part, for the most portions of the game. I mean, he was in for like 40 minutes plus. So it's just very difficult to say like that's the reason, but they are. They did stats on that. Plus, they didn't want to pay him the max contract. They didn't feel like he was worth the max contract that he was getting. So we'll see. I mean, it was 3 years of a max contract. I think they wanted to do, if they were going to pay a max contract person, they wanted to do it with a generational like player, like a Giannis. But I do think that Jaylen Brown has the capacity to be a generational player. But the problem. There were a couple of things with Jaylen Brown that we were hearing. One was there was an ego issue. So, with the team, he didn't connect quite as well. That seems to be the rumor that's going around, like it wasn't a great connection. And when we learn this at Apple all the time. It's like you could be as smart as you possibly can be. And Jaylen Brown is smart. I mean, he's got an accomplishment list a mile long. But his challenge is that if you can't play with people, this is a team sport. It's not a one person team game. And there were two knocks. One is that he had a very difficult time connecting with some of the members of his team. And number two, and the rumor is that he was the smartest. He came off as the smartest person in the room. He himself came off with the smartest person in the room. And so when people were attacking him this week, I think nobody was attacking his intelligence. I think they were attacking the ego side of it. And then number two was if you're not able to be a good team member, you're not going to play great basketball. And the other knock on him was that he was going off script during the playoffs. So there was a script, hey, throw the ball around, do this, do that, and Jaylen Brown was kind of doing his own thing from what was understood. And maybe it was because things weren't working, but things broke down pretty quickly. They were playing extremely well against the 76ers, and then all of a sudden, like, just it stopped. And you could see this a lot of this one-on-one ball that was going on. A lot of that was Jaylen Brown. I don't want to say all of it, but a lot of it was Jaylen Brown. So it was a difficult situation, and I think maybe it was an okay time to move on. I think the more that the trade settles in, the more I feel okay with it. I think that night was like, what are we doing? And then And then it's been better. So I don't know, Celtics fans, if you're out there and you're listening, I'd love to hear what you think.
1: You know, it's fascinating because of social media, and I think people's opinions become very frank and very out there. So we'll see. But Celtics, they've made wise choices. So the organization has made really wise choices. So we'll have to see how they did. If you're just tuning in, you're listening to The Greg Show, Maddie and Alicia Greg. We are here every Monday morning from 7:10 to 8 on your morning drive, 1590 AM, 95.3 FM, and WSMN.live. We're just chit-chatting about everything going on around here.
0: Yeah, what is going on around here?
1: Well, let's talk about the State House first.
0: Okay.
1: So Kelly Ayotte has vetoed more bills. So she is now up to 24 bills this year, which is double her 2025 total. You know, Sununu liked to say that he loved veto, but I think that Kelly is quickly gaining on him. So vetoes that I think are probably worth mentioning. There was a book removal bill that would have made it easier to pull books or materials from schools. And so she cited concerns about the existing parental objection process. And that's true. I mean, one parent shouldn't be able to dictate, like, oh, I don't like that book, so then nobody gets to read it. Yeah. If you have a preference that your child, which there were a couple books I was like, oh, I'm not really sure I want my child to read that. You know, we can say like, oh, I don't want you checking out that book or whatever. Or, you know, you do still have the parental right to dictate that, but you should not have the parental right to dictate for every other child. That could be wild. Pretty soon we're not even reading Berenstain Bears. So that's a tough one. There was an idea to have income by increasing the tolls for out-of-state drivers, so people that did not have our pass, to increase those tolls. She vetoed that. We, at our heart, our vacation state, we're a destination, and so we didn't want to discourage people from coming in. You know, we do need an income. You know, I don't know, it wasn't that big of an increase, but she decided to keep it that way, so that's how it'll be.
0: Yeah.
1: There was an interesting one, HB 1336, where they wanted a second security deposit, so double the rent for certain tenants. Now, those tenants were ones that maybe have credit issues or something like that. Now, how legislators expected them to be able to come up with a double deposit when they already have credit issues is beyond me.
0: It's good, yeah.
1: But she vetoed that one. I think that was a smart one, especially when our median two-bedroom rent right now is over $2,000.
0: Yeah.
1: There was a bill to look at changing all public schools to universal charter schools so that there would be no just regular public school anymore. It would all be charter schools. She vetoed that. She does like school choice, but she can't envision a future that doesn't include public schools.
0: How does that even work? Like, I don't even know how that would work.
1: It's against our constitution. So when New Hampshire adopted their constitution, one of the backbones of it was a strong public school. And so the more we take away from public schools, the more we're actually turning away from what even our founders understood was important in self-governance. And that's so education.
0: Is the idea, though, to turn it from a public to a charter school is that they need to maintain a profit in order to survive? They would be incorporated immediately? Like, I don't understand what that even logically means.
1: I think that was part of it. I'm not 100% sure. That's not my area of expertise. I have enough knowledge to understand that. But I think that was really it. So the group that it came from are people who have done group of legislators have done the best that they can to completely take the rug out from underneath the public schools, just defund them.
0: Sounds
1: they feel
0: right.
1: Like they're failing. So rather than, you know, it's like having a light bulb that's not working quite right in your house, rather than trying to fix the light bulb, they just want to burn the whole thing down. So, and that's kind of where we are. So I'm glad that she held that line. She vetoed her fourth bathroom bill, which said bathroom by biological sex. There's a lot to that, but above all, like, who's going to be checking? Like,
0: how is that enforceable?
1: You know, there's so many things wrong with that, but let's just look at the practical side of it. So another one that was concerning to me is somebody wanted to eliminate the Council on Autism Spectrum Disorders. At a time where we're understanding more about the spectrum and able to really kind of get people the accommodations that they need so that they can live a full, you know, productive life and everything, to take away that council here was baffling to me, especially when it's volunteers and stuff. So she vetoed that one. So we're going to keep that going.
0: Unbelievable.
1: But yeah, now you know, of course, we will meet in the fall. The House will meet in the fall, and we can override any veto with a 2/3 vote in each chamber. Mm-hmm. I don't see that that's gonna happen right now. I think a lot of these there were, you know, it was from both parties whether they approved or didn't approve. So I don't think that we'll reach that 2/3 threshold. But anyway, she has got that veto pen out, and it's smoking at this point.
0: You're not going to get it for anything, right?
1: I don't think so. I don't think we would pull it on, because I don't think there's anything that the House felt super strongly about that she is objecting to. I think that she has, you know, I've read her assessment on a few of them, and I've agreed with it. Mm-hmm. Whether or not I agreed in the bill entirely, the way that she has looked at them and assessed them, I think that that's fair. Now, what's interesting is she has been quiet when these bills have gone through before, but now that we're up in election season, we see more vetoing and her saying that she has to be, you know, bipartisan and all this kind of stuff. So I kind of wish that in the entire process, we were, you know, talking about these kind of things and what's important to the entire state, but I'll take it now.
0: Yeah.
1: Whatever. We'll do it.
0: What do you think is going to happen in the midterms?
1: I have no idea. The last election shocked me. So I don't know. You know what I'm afraid of? I'm afraid of people staying home. I'm afraid of people not being so irritated with feeling like they're not represented that they just stay home and that they don't vote, or mm-hmm. feeling like, what's the point? Because, you know, one person says, what's the point? Maybe you don't notice as much, but it's not just one person. That kind of apathy is really contagious. So is, you know, the idea to go out and do it. So the more that that apathy kind of catches on, then all of a sudden we have a huge difference. And the majority, whatever that looks like, is not getting represented. We're designed to be ruled by a majority, not just by a minority that can yell louder, whichever way that looks. So I don't know. I honestly just don't know. We've got some interesting races here in the state. And we'll see. And we also see some amongst the Democrats and Republicans, we see much more conservative people coming up to run. And we also see much more progressive people coming mm-hmm. up to run. So it's, I think, a dividing time in our country as far as what's the best direction forward. So I would just encourage people to stay up to date on everything.
0: Well, the good news is that I don't think holistically the problem has been, at least in the 2020s, it's been the idea that people stay home.
1: Yeah.
0: Because that's, I mean, we're seeing unprecedented voting. Like,
1: yeah, true.
0: And we've never seen these numbers before. Where I think our challenge is making sure that the lies don't drive why they're coming out. And I think that's our problem. Our problem is that we've got a lot of misinformation, and a lot of people are getting angry and upset, and they're being activated, and they're doing things that are based on a lot of lies. Mm-hmm. And our challenge, though, is that I think the whataboutism is just strong right now. It's like, well, what about this? What about that? The one of my favorite things to follow right now is the, what is it called? It's on Twitter, and I get notifications all the time from it. It's the
1: you mean on X?
0: I don't care. I'm going to call it
1: formerly
0: Twitter.
1: Known as Twitter. Donald, it's like when Prince changed his name to a symbol.
0: The Donald Trump Portfolio Tracker.
1: Oh,
0: and it is one of my favorite things because I get notifications, mm-hmm. and what it tells me
1: this is how much money he's making off his position.
0: Well, it's not even
1: correct?
0: About the amount of money that he's making. It's about basically getting as quickly real time trades as possible. So here's one post, for example, that I get. And by the way, this I don't whataboutism Biden on me. Don't whataboutism even Clinton, or don't whataboutism Obama, or even
1: or
0: Bush.
1: Reagan or anybody.
0: There is nothing like this type of trading corruption that has ever gone on in the history of the United States. It has not existed. And if you can find me a precedent, go ahead and do it. But this stuff, in terms of the trading that's going on and then the actions that the president does to support the trading, nothing has ever happened at this level. This is corruption at the highest level. And I'll give you an example. Here's just one post that happened about an hour ago. Donna reported more than 21,000 trades across 8 accounts in 2025. Do the math, because I did. That's 1,750 trades a month, 80 trades a day, 12 trades every trading hour. I'm skipping a lot of the emotional stuff here. Okay, so that's one post. what do we got here? Yep. So Donald Trump is the greatest trader in the history of Earth and possibly several other planets, folks. The man bought steel, then tariffed his own portfolio to the moon, bought prisons, then filled them with government contracts, bought MP, that's a stock, at 22, announced $400 million of your money in investments, of our money in investments, because it was tax dollars, and then sold at $72. And the stock died seconds after he left.
1: So he makes, he buys these things and makes proclamations that are, you know, has this little things
0: he,
1: that he's signing.
0: He buys the stock.
1: And then it changes the entire.
0: He does something in the government to make the stock go up, mm-hmm. and then he sells.
1: It's wild.
0: And it is the most amazing way of making money because, like, you know, I think the Supreme Court said themselves that nothing he can do as an official act as a government official can be prosecuted. And so therefore he can do all of this and make billions
1: literally
0: and billions
1: the fleecing
0: for his
1: of America.
0: Yeah. There's nothing anybody can do.
1: Yeah. So, you know, I think that my brain just broke because I forgot what I was going to say with this, but it's, you know, for him to say like, well, I'm not going to take a salary or whatever. That's like a penny.
0: Come on, folks.
1: That's
0: salary?
1: A half a penny compared to what he's getting.
0: What is
1: like
0: the salary? $400,000?
1: Yeah.
0: Something like that?
1: Whatever it is. Like, it doesn't
0: That's
1: matter.
0: That's a lot of money. But he's making billions.
1: He is making billions. And it's unfortunate because I think many people that either support him or not support him, we're looking at our groceries and going, you know what? We're going to have to forego meat on this particular menu because we don't have the money for it.
0: Yep.
1: You know, and it's a very, very tough position. If you're just tuning in, you're listening to The Greg Show on WSMN.live, 1590 AM, 95.3 FM, or WSMN.live. Did I say that? You can also go over to, so nice, you got to say it twice.
0: That's
1: or you
0: right.
1: can also go over to our Facebook page and interact with us there. So yeah, that's been a very interesting thing. Should we talk about the horseshoe a little bit?
0: Yeah, let's talk about the horseshoe. I don't know. Should we talk about the horseshoe?
1: I think we're going to have to because I want to amplify.
0: Wait, before we go.
1: Yeah.
0: Before we go on to that,
1: so there's some kind of huts thing. I don't think people can see it online.
0: But is that from the elves?
1: It does look like the elves.
0: From Eurovision?
1: Yeah, I think they actually have little huts in.
0: You can see it on Facebook Live. They can see that.
1: In Iceland or whatever.
0: Okay, so this might be like where they filmed it.
1: A little tribute thing, yeah.
0: Anyway.
1: Horseshoe. Also very important. So the horseshoe. You know, I don't like to amplify.
0: Yes, Alex, we have to.
1: Things that are damaging. But I think it's important to talk about this because we had a finance committee where somebody decided to get up at their public comment, which is a right. It's something that we have agreed on that we can have public comment. We don't have to have public comment. But it's something that we voted on to have and decided to really kind of enter a personal tirade against the city. And, you know, the debate has ensued online, whether or not this was right, whether or not, you know, it was wrong, whether it's free speech. And so free speech means you can't be punished by the government for your opinion. It doesn't mean any room, including a public meeting, has to let anyone say anything in the matter that they want to. That is not what free speech says. What came about the other night was unfortunate because if this person has a point, it was impossible to hear over the, first of all, completely obscene language. And I don't get offended by language very easily. I can keep up with the sailors, but this was like above and beyond. And it was directed at people. It was calling people names, which I do not agree with. And I said at the end, I said my piece. I said, I am disappointed with, you know, this took. We have a lot of really hardworking city employees that feel they are constantly being harassed and stuff. And I will also say that one of the things that was brought up and that I'm seeing in discussions is that, well, City Hall isn't listening. That is untrue. I have met with the speaker myself. I have looked at what we can do. There have been changes that have been made, especially early on in the assessing part of the complaints. But we also have to understand because there are maybe one person, five people yelling very loudly.
0: Over nothing, by the way.
1: Whether they think it's something.
0: Hold on. Like, I think we want to give space for everyone.
1: Yep.
0: You can't yell corruption 150 times and maybe find one thing and then call yourself victorious.
1: No.
0: You cannot do
1: that. That's not how it works. And it's been an onslaught of 91A, when I met with the person, my point was to say, like, I hear you. And every person that was upset about the election, I wanted to talk to, because I wanted them to understand, I want to represent your voice. You might not have voted for me, but that's okay. What is your issue with the city? But what our job is as elected officials is not to say, like, oh, one person, when you tell me this, I'm going to sweep and do that. No, it's to really look at things from a broader view.
0: Yeah.
1: How does this decision affect every single person, you know, in this block or in this city? One person doesn't want a stop sign, so we're going to throw a huge fit about that. Well, there were over 100 that said that they wanted it. So we have this balance, and we live in, and I said it the other night, we live in a fishbowl where we're, you know, we expect to have criticisms. That's not a problem. I have zero problem with people coming in and criticizing.
0: We're parents.
1: Yeah. Oh, yeah. I mean, I've had 3 teenagers at one time. Criticisms run. And I had this thing I used to do with my kids where I would let them, like, once a week, we would sit down and talk, especially when we were kind of starting our lives together, where they would give me feedback on my parenting. And I couldn't really react. I just had to listen, see what we could do to compliment. I don't do this a whole lot different. Okay, tell me what you're talking about. Give me specifics. How can we take a look at this? If it's communication issues, whatever. But this just took it to an abusive level. It was a verbally abusive level. And whether or not you think that's, yeah, that's really tough to do that, it was ridiculous. Mm-hmm. I can't even tell you, on a substance level, what that was about, other than a massive personal grievance against the city, saying there was disrespect or there was this or that. I have sat down with that person. I have sat down with, you know, a few people that are very upset with the city. I am happy to do it. That is my position to do that. I have not been disrespectful. And if I ever was disrespectful, go ahead and have a conversation with me about it. Have an adult person-to-person conversation, because I also don't claim perfection. I don't know anybody in that horseshoe that does. We're trying to get it right. We dedicate a lot of time. Do we get paid? Yes, a very small amount. And, you know, we are working constantly. We get a lot of emails. We get a lot of things to field. But I just want to remind people, free speech is not, you just say whatever you want, however you want to people. We also have the FCC. So that was broadcast live.
0: Yes.
1: Our AV person came running out trying to get it to stop, because we don't have a delay or anything. So say somebody is listening to this government while they're giving their kiddo their bath or getting them ready for bed or whatever, because it was like 7:30 at night. And then that starts up. That was, there was no delay on that. There was no stop. We even got a flag from YouTube that needed a warning because of what it was. So free speech protects someone's right to criticize us and to criticize the staff and policies. And I think that's fine. I don't expect there to not be criticisms. It does not require tolerating abuse or conduct that disrupts the meetings.
0: Yes.
1: For other people. This person has also promised to continue this behavior, and I hope they rethink that. Because if they want something productive to get done and have these conversations, they have to have conversations. They can't just file lawsuits and come in and yell.
0: Yeah. It's clear somebody has never worked on a team, because a team requires teamwork.
1: Yeah.
0: Even the smartest people, like I work with some of the smartest people in the world, and they don't work directly for me, but I need them to do things in order to get things done. And it is a very, very delicate balance. The relationship is the most important part, because there is a never ending order of things to do. Never ending. It's not like somebody has a job here in the city of Nashua. And by the way, the people that sit on some of these Facebook groups and say that Nashua is not managing their budget very well, or there's corruption going on. Like, you're not even paying attention. You're just saying things. Like, you're just saying things for the sake of saying things. And I think it's just a fun, great way for you to hang out with people on these Facebook groups, because you're not actually paying attention to what's going on. Okay. They manage their budget as best as they can, and not everybody. Like, I can't say that every single person manages every single dollar. And that's some of the things that that Alicia is trying to fix. She wants to see a little bit more transparency. And I'm very, very glad, because we're trying to do it on the public works side as well. We want to see a little bit more in terms of, like, okay, so how are these projects like forming, and how are they shaping and coming together? Because that's how we're going to get real change in the budget. But like, to sit there and just say, you know, they're trying to spend our tax dollars, they're trying to do this, they're just, you know, they spend like sailors or whatever it is. It's just, it's maddening. And people that actually work in the city that try to do something with nothing really try to do something with nothing. And you got to give them the benefit of the doubt until you find something, like really specific you find something, not something general and like, oh, well, the Nashua Center for the Arts cost $25 million. Well, yeah, there was an attempt to revitalize downtown Nashua with it. It wasn't like anything else that was trying to be done with it. So you have to give them the benefit of the doubt until you find something very, very specific.
1: Well, and I can't take the blame for everything that's happened on the board for the last 10 years.
0: No, you can't.
1: There are 5 new members to this board. So when you lump the entire board in and say, well, this board, I don't know what board you're talking about, because we just started. We are half a year into this. We, you know, were named in a lawsuit within, I think, just a month or two of starting this board without even really understanding context of that, as the Board of Aldermen. And there are 5 new people on this board. People really do have good intentions on this board to try to get it right and to try to figure out, because it's important to not only be able to be fiscally responsible in the city, but to get that taxpayer buy-in. When we have people complaining about we're spending money on this, that, and other, but on the same breath then want to complain about, well, you didn't do another parade or you didn't do enough fireworks, that costs money. So there is, if we just want to complain, that's one thing. But I am all about constructive conversation. What we had this last week was not constructive conversation. I have repeatedly made myself open and said that I will, you know, meet with anybody, talk with anybody, do that kind of stuff. And I know that
0: you're one of the best at
1: and
0: that,
1: I'm not, well, I don't know about that, but I'm not the only
0: one.
1: Well,
0: you observe the behavior, the right behaviors.
1: But it was upsetting the other night, not because I am a frail little person who can't handle some curse words, because it was a display that was unnecessary and non-productive. And frankly, I the disparaging of my colleagues was also really bothersome to me. We sit on that horseshoe together. I know that the barbs that we take, and for every barb you see, you know, out, we're taking a bunch more, and that's part of the job. We know that when we sign up. So anyway, I hope that that person takes a step back and really thinks about a productive way to get things done, because if that is what you are actually wanting to do, let's not continue to litigate and yell. Let's sit down and have a conversation and figure out how we can move forward. And remember that one opinion does not dictate how the entire city runs. We have a group of people. So I'm happy to listen, but I have to also listen to the majority.
0: Or run for election and get elected.
1: Yeah. I mean, see what waves you can make that way. Politeness goes a long way.
0: It does. Hey, quick pivot.
1: Okay.
0: We're in a contest.
1: We are in a fun contest.
0: We're in a contest.
1: After we get so serious. America's favorite couple.
0: America's favorite couple. We got into the preliminaries, and we're going to be, we're not going to be featured or anything like that, but we've got our own page up. We've got our own page of
1: we will post
0: our
1: it.
0: Love story.
1: I think voting starts at 1:00 Eastern time today. Yep. And it's a free, you don't have to pay for votes. I mean, people can, but we just do it free. It's like one free vote a day is what you get. It's one free vote a day.
0: Pay for votes.
1: We think our love story is kind of fun.
0: Alicia doesn't want you to pay for votes. I want you to pay for votes.
1: We think our love story is fun. It is a contest. We get to, we could win up to $20,000, which we have agreed to pledge back to the city to some. We have not decided to which organization yet. There are a lot of needs within the city. And so that is our pledge to give back to the city.
0: Yep.
1: But anyway.
0: And we're done.
1: We're done. So anyway, thank you so much for joining us. We have a couple weeks off, but we love talking to you here on The Greg Show on WSMN.live, 1590 AM, 95.3 FM, and WSMN.live. 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
1: USA Radio News, I'm John Summers. House Speaker Mike Johnson says Congress needs to limit birthright citizenship. He spoke to Fox News Sunday, days after the Supreme Court struck down President Trump's executive order seeking to end the long-standing policy guaranteed by the U.S. Constitution. Johnson said the most important issue is to end birthright tourism, where foreign women come to the U.S. just to give birth to an American citizen. Amending the Constitution seems unlikely, but the High Court did leave room for Congress to place some limitations on the rule, including possibly for children born to people in the country illegally. President Trump said the huge 4th of July fireworks show on the National Mall was the best ever. Trump made the comment in a Truth Social post shortly after delivering a speech celebrating the 250th birthday of the U.S. Huge crowds packed the event, which was delayed by a thunderstorm in Washington, D.C. Administration officials called it the largest fireworks show in U.S. history, with more than 850,000 rockets set off in the span of roughly 40 minutes around the National Mall. Massive crowds turned out in Tehran for Saturday's official start of the funeral for Iran's late supreme leader, Ayatollah Khomeini.
2: Iran is holding a six-day state funeral, with millions expected to gather at the city's Grand Mosque ahead of his burial on July 9th. Ceremonies are being held nearly 4 months after he was killed in a U.S.-Israeli strike on his compound in Tehran. I'm Lisa Carton.
1: President Trump's preparing to attend the upcoming NATO summit in Turkey later this week. He's also speaking to several world leaders ahead of the trip. According to a Kremlin spokesperson, Trump offered to help find a solution to the Ukraine war during a nearly 90-minute phone call with Russian leader Vladimir Putin Saturday. From America's News Network, USA Radio News.
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8: This is WSMN's Life for Today for July 6th. Happening on this day in 1923, the Soviet Union is founded. And in 1957, John Lennon and Paul McCartney meet for the first time. Born on this day in 1921, former First Lady Nancy Reagan. 1946, the 43rd President George W. Bush. Dying on this day in 1962, author William Faulkner at 64. And in 1971, Louis Armstrong. He was 69.
9: So
8: and finally, on this day, 1974, Rock the Boat by the Hughes Corporation becomes the first disco song to top the Hot 100. And that's WSMN's Life for Today for July 6th. I'm Phil Kidd.
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0: Welcome to Nashua Matters with John Sullivan. Wide-ranging discussions on political matters, economic matters, social matters, all with the Nashua perspective. For the next hour, John brings you in-depth to all that matters to Nashua. 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
16: Hey, Nashua. Happy Monday. And boy, does it feel like a Monday today. It is the first Monday after a long weekend, 4th of July. I hope you all had a fantastic holiday weekend, a long holiday weekend. Hopefully, most of you did. I believe most of you did. It seemed like for folks in my circle, it started maybe on Wednesday night, and then, you know, just kind of transitioned right into the weekend from there. So it was fantastic to just to enjoy some summer weather. Man, was it hot. It, you know, it's interesting when you, I was listening to the commercials on the way in or run up to the show, and you had Joyce Cooling and Heating, and they came to our house back maybe mid-May to do a little air conditioning checkup. And because I knew, you know, we had a cold winter. We had a meh spring, more like, I think it was kind of like a true spring, a true New England spring. It was wet. It was cold. And everyone was wondering if we would ever get into summer. And man, did we get into summer last week. I was reading, I follow this, it's the Greater Hudson Nashua weather guy. If he's listening, this is Nashua Matters on WSMN 1590 AM, 95.3 FM, and always WSMN.live. Forgot to do that at the beginning. Sorry. There we are. Okay. So where did I last leave you? Yes. Summer arrived last week, and I think it's appropriate. I mean, it's the 4th of July. It should be hot. I think it should be hot. It was hot. Anyway, I follow this this weather guy on Facebook, and he mentioned that it never got over 100 in Nashua. I think he said it tops out at 96, I believe, if I remember correctly. And I don't know where they probably measure that at the airport, which you would think would be the hottest place in Nashua because of all the pavement. But anyway, he said it never got over 100, but that it's days over 90 that qualify as a heat wave. So it was definitely a heat wave over the weekend. And yeah, we had the AC cranking, and it was brutal. But as you know, if you're a regular listener to the show, you know that I was in Germany the week prior, and the air temperature over there was 103. The day I left, I left on a Saturday, and on that Friday it was 103. And air conditioning is very limited over there, but I did have it in my hotel. But what they do, so this is interesting. What they do is, while, you know, if you were to stay at some random Holiday Inn Express or something, and it's 103 degrees out, the typical American, I'd like to think I'm a typical American, I crank that sucker down. I mean, we are at about 66 degrees with the fan going, and I want to wear a sweater in that hotel room. They, on the other hand, do not. I would say room temperature was probably between 75 and 80. And it was stuffy. I took a fan with me. My wife gave me a fan. But the fan I brought and the power in Europe did not sync up. Even though I had the adapter, you know, the little two-pronger action. Ooh, boy, that was not a pleasant experience. Anyway, so I came back and I brought the heat with me. So you can blame me if you don't like the heat. I don't like it. I don't. I'm not a fan. I like my temperature at about anywhere between 78 and 82 degrees with 0.0% humidity. Maybe I should move to San Diego. And then I'll start a radio show called San Diego Matters. Maybe. I'm just digging out on the cobwebs today from the long weekend, and it was kind of a crazy week inside City Hall, not by the number of meetings, but the meetings that we did have. I'm going to get into that in a few minutes, but I just, you know, we're going to talk about those things. Let's just go back a little bit to the 4th of July here in Nashua. I was here probably 95% of the time, but the only time I wasn't here was Saturday night. We took a drive over to Portsmouth to see my son. He lives over there. And we were around all day, and the plan was to go to Holman and partake of the fireworks and see what was up. We weren't really planning on going inside Holman Stadium. We were thinking about setting up shop maybe outside by the pool, or just seeing how close we could get to see the fireworks. Anyway, all of that went south, and we looked at the weather, and we thought, well, looks like it's going to be nicer in Portsmouth, so let's head over there. Let's visit with my son. So we did that, and it was fantastic. It was beautiful. Portsmouth was hopping. I will say, Nashua, I heard from a lot of people that went to the fireworks, and they said they were great. So hats off to Nashua. Good job. And I saw, comments both for and not so much. Well, look, you're not going to make everybody happy with fireworks. It is what it is. I did. I was fortunate enough a long time ago when I was a younger man. I worked at a radio station up in Manchester, Rock 101 Radio, and I was their promotion director for, I don't know how long, 4-5 years maybe? And we did the Rock 101 Sky Show, which was, it was always Memorial Day weekend. That's when we did it. And it was awesome. It was amazing. So it always started in the afternoon, and then we had vendors around the park, and then we just had a tremendous fireworks show on the bridge that is overlooking it's Arms Park, right? There's that massive city parking lot there, and we used to line it with vendors and whatnot. So we used to do that a long time ago, so I am very familiar with fireworks and what they are, but not, my experience was most people liked it. Some people didn't. And that's just the way it was. You move on. But it was great to celebrate America here in Nashua. 250 years we've been at this thing. And I think it's important to reflect on, maybe how you feel about things, how things are going. But I think overall, we should all feel pretty fortunate that we live in this country. And, you're going to have ups and downs. And as I said earlier, I was in Germany and then, obviously Europe. And I had dinner one night in a building that was built right around the time of our Civil War. And I was partaking of the local breweries. Because if you go to Germany, you have to have the beer. It is so good. But anyway, I remember the night I took a picture of it and I sent it to some friends. I don't know if I have the picture here on my phone. I don't think I do. Not important. The beer I had, it had the name of the brewery, very long German name. cents, and then it had the year, 1250 something. I mean, seriously, they've been brewing beer since the year 1250 AD. That is amazing. And it tasted amazing. So no wonder they've been brewing beer that long, because it's fantastic. And obviously beer that good continues to endure. But my point, what's your point, Sullivan? My point is that you can point to any country in on this planet Earth that we share, and everybody has ups and downs. Everybody. Good times, bad times. You know, we were ambitious in our founding, what we wanted to do, that all men are created equal, that we all have rights, inalienable rights given to us by our Creator. That's bold stuff. But that's a pretty high bar. But it's an experiment. And I've heard that America is an idea more than anything. I subscribe to that. But I think it's really, I think for the most part we get it right. And yeah, we stumble a little bit, and maybe it's not always perfect, but what is? Nothing. Nothing is perfect. So a little bit more on the national stuff a little bit later. Let's zoom back in to the city, shall we? Since I am a serving alderman here for Ward 9 in Nashua. It was an interesting week. I anticipated it to be a slow week as far as frequency of meetings. It was good to get back into the swing after being away, and I did attend a couple of meetings remotely, but on a different time zone, and that messed with my head a little bit. I paid for it the next day on my day job, but whenever it is, I signed up to do it and committed to doing it. So anyway, get back to last week, and I had a meeting on Wednesday night, and it was a fairly routine finance meeting. What's a finance meeting? It is, just to really simplify it, the budget, which we just went through, is simply that. It is the budget that allocates, appropriates the money into specific accounts in the city, into departments and accounts in the city, okay? And that gets voted on, and then we have the budget. And then we live off that budget for the next 12 months. You put money into the budget and it needs to get spent. We need to write checks. We need to put purchase orders out there. We need to sign contracts. That is what the Finance Committee is for. And I am a member. I am a clerk. I am the clerk on the Finance Committee. So I sit next to the mayor and we go through the agenda, make sure that we're on track, call for votes, et cetera, et cetera. Take attendance, all that stuff. So it was a fairly routine, I thought, finance committee meeting. And we're going through some contracts and paying bills and asking questions and just kind of mundane early July, late June situation, right? You know, it's not quite the dog days of summer, but it was hot. Man, was it hot. And maybe that played into what happened at the second public comment, which I think now I was chatting with a friend on Saturday, early Saturday. And he was saying that, I can't believe what happened. So, if you're not up to speed, on the in the public comment section, the second public comment section of any city meeting, you have 3 minutes to talk about anything that you want. The first public comment section on the agenda is for anything that is going to be voted on that night's agenda. It is your opportunity to speak either for or against a piece of legislation and why. Okay, so that's the first one. The second one, you can talk about anything. You can talk about the color of the grass. You can talk about how your water tastes. Or you can air grievances against city employees, which a citizen decided to do. And I think it, I mean,

in the meeting. And she sent it to me because I'm obviously, as the clerk, I am in the front of the room. And she, I don't even know if she knew that I was part of city government, but yep, there I was right on camera. So that was interesting, to say the least. But I was thinking that we went back to, this almost identical situation happened about 4 years ago. I was remembering that. I think it was 4 years ago. It was almost the exact same words, the same intent, all of it. And it really, I don't think that the citizen got the notoriety that they did this past week, but holy cow. I applaud anybody's courage and right to say whatever they want. But then there's the judgment of how they say it. And for me, that just didn't match up. I agree with passion. But sometimes your passion can get in the way of your purpose. And I think we always have to remember that whenever we're speaking. Because you don't want to undo what you did. But I think that, when that happens, you do run the risk of spoiling your purpose. So I don't know. We'll see what happens. I anticipate that it will get contentious and it will continue. It's unfortunate. I think overall, I think that what happened on Wednesday, to a certain degree, is how people feel overall. They're angry. And how I express anger and how other people express anger are two totally different things. I do it my way, you may do it your way. I do subscribe to the feeling or the thought that you get more with honey than you do with vinegar. But not everybody feels that way. And maybe some people get pushed to the point where it's just too much. But people are angry. But again, if it were me and I was coaching this person, I would say, don't let your passion get in the way of your purpose. But so that really, woo, baby, that was something that got Nashua on the radar, not for good things. But it's out there now, and we'll see where it goes. I hope things calm down. I think, if it were me, if someone were yelling at me, and I'm just being vulnerable here, I'm just saying what's on the top of my head, I would want to sit and talk with that person. I wouldn't want to air my grievances out in public, but I would say, let's go get a sandwich or grab a cup of coffee and let's let cooler heads prevail. What do you want? What do you need? So that's probably how I would handle it. Not probably, that's what I would do. I've told you before, for regular listeners to the show, I'm in sales. It's my job to talk to people. It's my job to over-communicate with people. It's my job to find out what the problem is and address it and ask questions and find a middle ground. Because let's use this kind of in my world. Let's bring it in my world. If I had a customer and my customer were unhappy with the product or the service that I provide, and

0: that customer was emailing, calling, constantly complaining of problems to the support staff of my company, taking up their time. What could you do? What should you do? Well, I think that you have the obligation from the customer to try to resolve the problem. Go visit them. Have a detailed meeting with action items on what we can do, what we can't do. That's how I would handle it. Because at the end of the day, I don't want one customer completely monopolizing the time of the support staff because they have other things to tend to. And it's my responsibility as the leader of that account to mitigate the problem. Put the ego in the back pocket. Maybe we're right. Maybe they're not using the product or the service correctly. Okay. It's time to educate. It's an opportunity. So that's how I see it. I don't like where it went. Let me be clear on that. Not my style. But what I do is, you know, what I do. You do what you do. I get it. But we march on. We carry on. All right, that's enough. We've pounded that tent stake into the ground enough. Don't you think? If you're listening out there and you have thoughts on this, I would love to hear them. I'm going to give you my personal email address. It's Sullivan, Sullivan, at Comcast.net. I would love to hear your thoughts. It is Nashua Matters, 1590 AM, 95.3 FM, and WSMN.live. The Monday after a 4th of July weekend. And what is going on in the city this week? Well, not a heck of a lot. But on Thursday night, 7 o'clock, planning board. Ho-hum, planning board. Boring. No. Not boring. There is the Gate City Casino is relocating, wants to relocate to Exit 1, the Sheraton Tara property. They already own the building. And it's my understanding they want to move the casino from Northeastern Boulevard that used to be Boston Billiards. They want to pick up and they want to move to Sheraton Tara. They already own it, but they can't have a casino on site because Sheraton, if you want to carry the Sheraton name on your building, you cannot have a casino affiliated with it. That's their rules, the rules of the lease. That's how I understand it. Again, simplifying it. But I went there, I want to say it was the beginning of my second term. So 22, 23, probably end of 23, beginning of 2024. And they knew they wanted to expand. They had plans, right? They know what they're doing. And so they had this in the works for a long time. And their lease is obviously coming up with the Sheraton. Excuse me for a second. So they are ready to get rolling on their plans for an expansion of that property. So at the planning board, now this has been postponed, I think at least once, maybe twice. I know that There was a meeting on the 25th of June, but that was pushed, and now here we are, 9th of July. This is going to be coming before the planning board Thursday night at 7 o'clock. It is a pretty light agenda, so they're going to get right to it. I'll be interested to see if this goes forward, but you should plan on that it is because it's on the agenda. And this company, they want to expand into 41,000 square feet of gaming room in the hotel. So if you've been to the Sheraton Tower, my sister used to work there back in the 80s.
1: Ooh.
0: Yeah, she was a server. She did weddings. She worked in the kitchen, et cetera, et cetera. And I used to have to drop her off every morning up along the back road. And she walked in through the service entrance. So I'm intimate with that building. I've been to many, many events there, a couple of weddings. I did New Year's Eve there, New Year's Eve 2023, 2024. That was a great time. And there was a restaurant in there. I don't know how that's doing. Anyway, it's gone through many iterations. There's a health club in there. There's a pool. And it used to get pretty filled up when they had like local soccer games in there and whatnot, or soccer tournaments here in the city. Anyway, it was bought by Delaware North. And they have, as you know, the casino on Northeastern Boulevard, which is in Ward 6. And now they want to move it and expand it. So 41,000 square feet of gaming. Blackjack. Well, think of the Nash, right? So you have slot machines, you have blackjack tables. Well, it's not slot machines. Well, I don't know. I can't follow it. It's not classic slot machines. It's historic horse racing, but then they changed that, I think. It's hard to follow. Anyway, it's gambling. It's gambling. So 41,000 square feet of gaming and a 5-story parking garage. Holy cow. If you haven't seen the plans, you can go see the plans. If you go to, I actually found it on the June 25th. They have a packet and there's hyperlinks and you can click on the plans. And you can look at them. And then you can also click on who's for it and who is against it as far as letters written into the planning board. So you can do that. If you can't make it that night, you can register your opinion, either for or against, support or opposition to any project. And I was flipping through to see who was for it. 11 different nonprofits are in favor of it. Also are state senators, both state senators. So it is great in a divided nation that we do have bipartisan support for something, and that would be local gaming. Both state senators said, yeah, let's do this, including 11 nonprofits. Because they get a lot of money from charitable gaming. Well, they call it charitable gaming for a reason. It helps the operating funds of these nonprofits that in turn help our community. So why not? Well, then you click in the support, or the opposition, I should say, and there's a lot of residents that are not in favor of it. Chief among the problems are traffic. An additional, according to the traffic study, 7,000 trips a day. Ooh, baby. That's a lot. And if you know, if you're familiar with the area, you know, you got to come down exit one, or maybe you're coming up from the south and you get off at exit one, you take a left on Spitbrook. And then you go up. Is it a left? Yeah, it's a left if you're coming from the south. And then you go up to the one intersection, two intersections, then you take a right, then you go down into the campus, if you will, of that area. So that's where, you know, that could be some stress. That's a lot of traffic. And then you have people leaving. And then think about it at Christmas time, or, you know, when you come down exit one, say you're coming from Nashua, right? You're going south on the Everett Turnpike and you get off at exit one and then you take a right on Spitbrook. Well, that can back up pretty quickly. So those are concerns. So you have, as with any project, as with most projects, big projects like this, you have support and then you have opposition. And we'll see where the, and hopefully, you know, you find some middle ground, right? Say, okay, we're good if you do this. So we will see what happens there. I cannot be there live, but I will watch it because I'm curious, because while it is not Ward 9, it is Ward 8, but it is Ward 9 adjacent. A lot of the folks that live up on the upper half of Spitbrook, more towards East Dunstable, think Sky Meadow, think over the top down on Lamb Road, a lot of that is Ward 9. And in looking at the addresses of the folks that are in opposition, they are, some are from Ward 9, and I completely understand concerns. So tune into that. That's this Thursday night, July the 9th, starts at 7. You can go live if you want. That is up in the third floor auditorium. And if you don't want to be there and you just want to watch because you're just curious, you don't, either you're for it or against it, and you just want to see how the meeting shakes out, that's kind of my deal. I'll just watch it live. You can watch it. You can go on the website, but they also have an app. There is an app that you can get for Channel 16, and it's fantastic. You just watch it on your phone or your tablet if you don't have access to television. So you can do that, and that is that's fantastic. Let's see. What else is shaking? Nashua. Nashua Matters. 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I am your host each and every week, John Sullivan. Getting back to, let's dig into some lighter fare. Should we? Yes, let's do that. The World Cup. I have the fever. I love it. I love it. It really is amazing to watch. And we're getting down to it. You know, the round of 32 is over. We're into the round of 16. And it's incredible. It's incredible. And I do want to touch on sports a little bit, only because I don't want to interfere with my man Mark Hooley, who does game plan here on Sunday mornings. But I am going to dive in a little bit into sports, the World Cup. I didn't see the Norway game, Norway-Brazil yesterday, but amazing that Norway beat Brazil. That's incredible. So is there just, you know, so much parity here in these different countries? I don't know. I'm still putting my money on France. If I were to gamble, but I don't. Tying into the last subject. Not a gambling man. So prediction. I predict France will win. Because, boy, they just look like a juggernaut. But getting back to Norway and beating Brazil, that was incredible. I was kind of watching the score on my phone. I couldn't watch it live. But when I saw the final, I was just amazed. And I watched some of the highlights this morning. And gosh, that player for Norway, that guy, Holland is his name. The guy is just a machine. But if you were to put in an encyclopedia what a Viking would look like, there'd be a picture of that guy. He is your prototypical Norwegian. Man. Tall, blonde, boisterous. Like, this guy looks like he's ready to take over a village, but he takes over a soccer game, football game instead. And just magic. This guy has just captured the attention of the football world, which is great. And the Norwegian cheer with the row. My other prediction besides France is I think the Minnesota Vikings, the American football team, are going to adopt that. Watch. It's my small little prediction. I'm going to see that in the upcoming NFL season, I bet. I bet you they rip that right off. As well they should, because that is amazing. I love that. They usually have the skull chant. Now I think they're gonna do the row. But it's great. And then I did watch most of the England-Mexico game last night. Now, correct me if I'm wrong. I saw a report that they were going to move the game up to 2:00, and then they moved it back to its original time slot. I think it was because of weather, because that Mexican stadium is not fully enclosed. They do have a roof. That's a good looking stadium, but they don't. It's the center is open, but the ends, like where all the people sit, that's all. There's covering over that, but where the field is, that's not covered. So I think I remember seeing it somewhere that they were gonna move it to 2:00 to beat the weather, but then it moved back to 8:00. But that worked out for me, so I could watch it. That was exciting. Unfortunately, the only North American, well, no, I shouldn't say that, unfortunately. But Mexico is out. Canada lost on Saturday. They are out. So America, the United States of America, is the only North American team remaining in the tournament. And they play tonight against Belgium, 8:00. Woosh. Big night tonight. So it is, I'll be interested to see what happens. And our star player is back. Got the red card, got thrown out of the game. It's pretty much the second half. Pretty much the second half of that game on Wednesday night. So we had to play without him. We had to play without, this is a crazy rule. Not only do you lose the player, but you can't sub. You have to play man down or player down for the balance of the game. That's bananas. And then you have, and then according to their rules, I mean, that's the rules. This is the rules of the league. You get suspended for the next game. Well, not so fast. Because the World Cup has become political now. And our president, who I thought was doing a fantastic job of staying out of it, has decided to insert himself, according to reports, into the decision to reinstate the player. So he's going to play tonight, thanks to the president. And I don't know how people feel about that. As with anything, I'm going to say it's probably a 60-40 split. 60% against, 40% for. But what was interesting is in talking to some friends of mine, they didn't like the decision in the first place. They didn't feel that the red card was warranted because the VAR rules, you're not supposed to look at them in slow motion. You're supposed to look at them in real action. When you look at most of these penalties in real time, real speed, how it actually happened, they don't look like penalties. But when you slow it down, it does. But anyway, we play tonight against Belgium, 8 o'clock. So we will see if we can carry on to the quarterfinals. I would have to look in on the internets the last time we were here. It's been a while, I think. It may be the first time ever, if we win, that we make it into the quarterfinals. I'll have to check on that. Fact check me. But, okay, so there's that. So that there's a lot going on there. And getting back to how we started the show, Nashua Matters, here on WSMN, your host, John Sullivan, here for just a few more minutes. Just some thoughts about overall our 250th anniversary of being a country. I was reading an article this weekend, and it was, they were talking about just different times in our history when we were as divided, if not more divided. Let's not forget that we did have a civil war in this country. So for people that think we're pretty divided, which we are, it got bad. Really bad. The president, through that, Abraham Lincoln, this was before he was president, he made a speech back in 1838, and I took this away from the article. This is a quote that he said. "As a nation of free men, we must live through all time or die by suicide." Sharp words from the big man, Abe Lincoln, who some would regard as one of our greatest presidents, to which I would agree. You get the leader you deserve, right? And I think during that time of the Civil War, you think about Lincoln and you think about, you know, what I talked about earlier about being stoic and being calm. And I admire that. I think we need more of that from our leadership class. Unemotional. Get unemotional. Lincoln thought, in that little phrase from that speech, 1838, that America's worst enemy was ourselves. Is he right? Well, less than 30 years after that, we were embroiled in a civil war, so I guess he would have to say that he was right. And I would say that today is pretty much the same. I don't know who said this. I don't know who to attribute it to, but I have seen thine enemy and it is me. Do you say that as a country? How divided we are, and that we get so polarized that you just have to be right. You just have to be right. My side. I mean, we all want things. We all want to be a great country. But it's how we get there that matters. I think that if you just focus on doing a good job and understanding that the reason that you're there is to serve the people, and you take politics out of it. Yes, it's a political process to get you there. But once you're there, you are the leader for the entire population, not just the people that voted for you. Lincoln understood that. Many of our leaders, past and present, understand that. But sometimes the leaders that get all the attention don't. So we made it through. We're on to year 251 and running. I'm optimistic. I think our systems are built in a way. I don't think it's the perfect mousetrap, but I think the founding fathers did a pretty remarkable job in how they drew it all up. Now, do we always follow the rules? Do we follow the instruction manual? Not so much. I wish we would a little bit more. I wish our Congress would do something. Anything. But it is what it is, friends. And I think, you know, we're on to year 251. And I am going to remain optimistic that those voices, those calm, cool, collected voices, both at the local level, the state level, and ultimately the national level, will prevail. And I think we'll just look back at this as a chapter in our history. Now, you don't just dismiss it and say, yeah, we'll get through it. No, we have to work to get through it. You do. And it does. It takes work. And it takes restraint and discipline. So that is, you know, really how I look at it. And again, I'd like to hear from you. You know, I gave you my email address earlier, but I'll give it again, js_Sullivan@comcast.net. And I think that will pretty much, what do we got, a minute left here? Yeah, 1 minute. Okay. So we have just some great things happening in the city. And I hope your summer is going well. And we'll catch you next time, Nashua. Take care of each other, okay? I'll see you. It's Nashua Matters on WSMN.

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1: USA Radio News, I'm John Summers. President Trump says the United States will either make a deal with Iran or they'll finish the job. While speaking from the Oval Office this morning, Trump said it won't be tough to finish the job, but he would rather make a deal. He also reiterated Iran cannot have a nuclear weapon. House Speaker Mike Johnson says Congress needs to limit birthright citizenship. He spoke to Fox News Sunday, days after the Supreme Court struck down President Trump's executive order seeking to end the long-standing policy guaranteed by the U.S. Constitution. Johnson said the most important issue is to end birthright tourism, where foreign women come to the U.S. just to give birth to an American citizen. Amending the Constitution seems unlikely, but the High Court did leave room for Congress to place some limitations on the rule, including possibly for children born to people in the country illegally. Evacuations began Friday in Guam and the Northern Mariana Islands, both American territories, as a super typhoon approached. Experts say winds are between 180 and 200 miles per hour as the powerful storm makes its way into the Philippine Sea. Typhoon Bobby made landfall over the weekend with the potential for significant flooding from torrential rain. More than 850,000 fireworks fill the skies over Washington, D.C. during the 4th of July celebration.
2: The festivities were delayed due to a severe thunderstorm, forcing thousands to take cover, putting off fireworks until late at night. At the National Mall, President Trump gave a nearly hour-long speech that ended with a big fireworks display. Over 800,000 rockets were set off from 10 different sites around the city and may have set a world record for the largest ever fireworks display. I'm Jim Forbes.
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7: Down to the line, green flag goes in the air, and the Chicagoland fans come to their feet. The Aero 400 is underway. Takes the green and white checkered flag from Brett Dalton on top of the flag stand, and William Byron will win stage number one.
8: Trouble turn number four. Kyle Larson will spin to the bottom of the racetrack, losing it on his own. Everybody trying to jump on the binders and will.
9: Trouble in turn number three. The Tyler Rennick car is very slow. There is smoke coming out of that machine. He's trying to limp his way to pit road.
7: Byron will sweep the first two stages of the Aero 400.
8: Chum is in the water for Christopher Bell off turn number four. He'll take the high lane while Briscoe used the lane down low. The separation, three car lengths at the line. Bell is rolling with four laps remaining. Bell trying to get the momentum off the corner. Chase Briscoe, though, comes out of turn number four to the start-finish line. Chase Briscoe will win in the NASCAR Cup Series return to the Chicagoland Speedway.
6: Chase Briscoe held off a hard-charging Christopher Bell in the closing laps to secure the victory at Chicagoland. The Motor Racing Network will return Sunday, August 9th, with coverage of the Iowa Corn 350 powered by ethanol from Iowa Speedway at 2:30 p.m. Eastern Time.
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15: 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The following program has been previously recorded. 10 and 22. Just numbers to most people, unless you work in and around mental health. 10 is the number of years it takes for someone with mental health to ask for help. And 22 is the average number of suicides per day by veterans. James Klein is not a therapist or a licensed professional. James Klein is a veteran and an advocate for changing how mental health is viewed by everyone. Join James Klein as he gets the conversation started to change the stigma around mental health. And now your host, James Klein.
16: 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All right, we are sponsored by the Nashua VFW Post 483. It's located at 8 East Pearl Street here in the city of Nashua. You can call the post at any time. That number is 603-402-2992. You can also stop by the post on Tuesdays and Thursdays from 10 a.m. to 2 p.m. Lou, our quartermaster and former state commander, is there during that time. Or another member of our post might be there. to assist you if you are a veteran who's in need of services. Maybe you have questions about the VA. Maybe you want to put in for a disability claim. Maybe you want to see what benefits you do qualify for. It could be wanting to join the VFW and you have questions about it, what we do out there in the community. Maybe you know a veteran that's in need of some services or assistance, such as help with a utility bill, rent. Maybe it's car repairs, registering a vehicle. Maybe they need a gas card so they can get to work, so they can start working, or who knows what the expense might be. We've got a relief fund, and we can only do that with the assistance of all the individuals here in the city of Nashua and in the greater Nashua area, that when we're out there doing those poppy drives, like on Veterans Day, Memorial Day weekends, you folks go ahead and donate all that money to us, and 100% of our time is donated, 100% of the money donated goes into our relief fund, and 100% of that money that you folks donate goes right back out to that veterans. There's no administrative fees. All this stuff is to benefit veterans out there. And if you go ahead and pay attention, you'll see that if you compare us with some of these other veteran organizations out there that claim they are benefiting those veterans out there, you'll find out that we walk the talk, and we talk the talk, and we produce results. Unlike some of these other veteran organizations, you see them advertising, wasting money that could be going to vets to help for marketing reasons, just so they can make more and more money. And I dare you to question where that money is actually going. I'm sure it's pennies on the dollars actually make it out to a veteran. And when I say make it out to a veteran, make it out to a veteran that they can actually use it and it benefits them. I'm not saying about sending care packages overseas that most of them never even make it to those that are deployed. And you know what? The military takes very good care of those people that are deployed. I've been deployed. I know plenty of people are deployed. There's been no issues about receiving services when you're deployed. What we should be concentrating on are those veterans that are here. Do they think, you know, it's nice to get a card here and there? But you know what? What they really need? They need food. They need affordable housing. They need people to hire them for a living wage, where they can actually feel good about themselves and be able to pay their own bills and things like that. They don't need little squishy toys or a card in the mail. What they need is services in place that they could be utilizing. So pay attention when you donate that money to those folks and ask where that money goes. You have the right to do that. That's money that you've earned, however you've earned it, and it's your right to understand where that money's going to go if you donate it. Just don't assume that it's going to be where you think it's going to go, because a lot of places don't necessarily use it that way, or they can put it in the general fund. A lot of these nonprofits, and that money goes to bonuses and salary for those few individuals that are supposed to be running those organizations, and you just don't know it. You could have a CEO of a nonprofit that makes $150,000 a year, but he takes money that the board will give him in bonuses and compensation and all this, and they end up making, you know, $400,000 or $500,000 instead of that $150,000. So be really aware of where that money is going, what it's being used for. Like I said, we can only do the work in our community here in the greater Nashua area because of all the donations that you folks make. Come talk to us, ask questions when we're out and about. I know on Friday, today, we'll be out there this Friday. This is one of the few times where we'll kind of mention what's going on out there. But this Friday, you know, today is July 4th. And as of the airing of this show, you'll find out that we have already completed a ceremony over at City Hall, raising the Betsy Ross flag. It'll stay up for a week, and then it'll take it down in honor of the 4th of July and Independence Day. And I know they have fireworks, and usually over at Holman Stadium, whatever night they decide to do that on. I'm sure it's posted on the City Hall website. Actually, you know what? When I'm playing a clip, I'll look it up to see if I can figure out when the fireworks display will be. And it being a Friday night, maybe it is this Friday night coming up as of today. Why do I keep on saying that? Friday is today, the day that this show airs. So, all right, if you are a veteran and looking for services, again, stop by the post, call the post. Again, that number is 603 402-2992. We can also direct you to a VSO, a Veteran Service Officer. So if you're looking to put in for benefits, see what you qualify for, that VSO or Veteran Service Officer is going to be able to help you out. We have one of the best ones, not just in the state, but in the country, John Barrett. You can be contacted at John, J-O-H-N dot Barrett, B-A-R-R-E-T-T 1 at va.gov. That's his email. Or you give him a call, the number 603-222-5780. Or you can stop by Monday through Friday during normal business hours at the Federal Building up in Manchester and see if he's got some availability, if somebody else in his staff can help assist you. All right, if you are somebody that's struggling with mental health, I encourage you to use 988. 988, think of as the 911 for mental health. You don't have to deal directly with the police or fire or ambulance or anything. You're going to deal with a licensed clinician. And when you get done with that individual, if they feel like you're safe, but you still need to talk to somebody, continue to talk to them, or you can ask to talk to a peer support specialist, which is somebody that's been trained and has shared experiences from their past, and now they're in recovery, and they can go ahead and talk you through whatever you might be going through. They may not be able to identify exactly with what you're going through, but I'm sure they have examples from other people they've worked with, or maybe they do have some similar things that you've dealt with, and kind of talk you through it. So 988, it's been around about 2 years now. I think we're closing in. I think it was July 16th of 2023, so we're closing in on that two-year mark. Starting to see it advertised out in downtown Boston on the buses. Starting to see one or two ads on TV. And I've also seen a sign on the Portsmouth Bridge on 95 when you go from New Hampshire into Maine. There's a blue and white sign talking about 988. It's not just a suicide lifeline. It's also a crisis line. So like most of what I'm going to talk about today is going to be triggers when it comes to substances. But it can also be triggers for mental health. A lot of those things cross over, right? And for a lot of folks, it's very hard to tell the difference between a medical issue and a mental health issue, what caused what. You could have gotten a diagnosis of a medical issue, and then you start to get anxious and depressed. Or maybe you become anxious and depressed because you end up losing your job, and then you end up getting some kind of medical issue because you haven't been taking care of yourself. Maybe you tried to take your own life. Maybe you're doing some self-injurious harm to yourself, whatever it might be. So again, like I said, sometimes it's very, very hard to go ahead and figure out which caused which sometimes, especially when you're talking with a person, because everything might kind of go together and it's hard for them to distinguish clearly how that went, especially when they are struggling with their mental health. All right, you also have 211. I encourage you to use that number if you're looking for any types of resources that are out there, such as housing, food, maybe you need to get into substance use program. The best way here in the state of New Hampshire is call 211. That's the way for you to get into that doorway. Either that day or by the next day, they should make that referral to one of the doorways that's 10 in the state at those community health centers. Here in the city of Nashua, that's going to be run by, it's located on Main Street, right out front of Southern New Hampshire Hospital. You'll see it. There'll be a sign out there, but the way to get into it is call 211. That will get you set up, and that's the quickest way for you to kind of get into treatment, whether it's a IOP, an intensive outpatient program, a PHP, which is a partial hospitalization program, or maybe it's a residential program where you'll go, and there's different ones, you know, 28 days, 30 days, 60, 90, wherever you might get into. There's also sober living options, and they'll do that when they do their assessment on you. All right, you can also reach out to me at any time. The number is 978-435-3835. Give a call, leave a voicemail, send me a text, or you can reach me at changingthestigma3172@gmail.com. Send me an email if you'd like to be a guest on the show, have any questions. Maybe there's some subjects you want me to talk about on the show when it comes to mental health, substance use, or maybe there's some other things. Or you can also listen to me on Thursday nights from 6 to 7 on the Counselors of Concert show, where me and Bob Bartis, you also know him as Barticus, we get together, we go out to shows and venues, make sure we show up for those opening acts because you just never know who you're going to come across. and we review them. So we encourage you to go out and see live music, regardless of whatever the genre is, because it's going to help you with your mental health. You're going to be social, and you're going to be able to feel, usually most people feel better after they go ahead and see one of these shows. All right, the next thing I'm going to do is I'm going to go ahead and read those names of those individuals that have given that ultimate sacrifice to our community, to our state, and to our country. And following this list, it looks like a 6 for today. I'm going to go ahead and play a song by Justin Moore called The Ones That Did Not Make It Back in honor of those individuals. And then we're going to move into a clip talking about triggers and how to work through them. And then I will expand on that after that, and we will end the show going over those warning signs of suicide, because we need to change that stigma, which those warning signs also carry over to any type of mental health issue. And then we will finish the show with a Jethro Tull song, because on the Concerts of Concert show, me and Bob have decided tentatively somewhere in November, we're going to have a show where we're going to discuss, and it could carry over to more shows, about Metallica versus Jethro Tull from back in 1989 when Jethro Tull beat out Metallica for the Heavy Metal Grammy Award for their album Crest of a Knave. And I've decided to go ahead and learn a song. More than likely, it's going to be... you know what? I'm not going to reveal what song it's going to be. I'm going to learn the flute piece for it. And then he's going to end up learning an instrument which sounds like it's going to be the bass. And play a part of a Metallica song and kind of go back and forth to see who was more deserving of the Heavy Metal Grammy during that time. Was it the Crest of a Knave song, album, or was it the Justice for All song? And I know he definitely has a tattoo of the Justice of All on him. So, you know, he's really dedicated to as a Metallica fan. But any music, a lot of folks turn to, and it's really, really beneficial for you when you're struggling with your mental health. You know, even if you're struggling with your physical health, right? Because your brain is also, a piece of your physical body. But any type of things, if you're feeling down, you've gotten a diagnosis, listening to music is going to help you work through all that stuff. So I highly encourage it. All right, so back from that tangent. So the first person for today is going to be Army Major Brian M. Mescal. Killed in action on January 9th, 2009. He's part of the 1st Battalion, 4th Infantry Regiment, based out of Germany. He was 33 and an Exeter High School graduate, killed by an IED that detonated near his vehicle while in Afghanistan, while serving during Operation Enduring Freedom. The next one is Army Specialist Jonathan M. Mickle, October 30th, 2012. He was in the United States Army. He was 27 of Portsmouth, New Hampshire. Died as a result of service to our country during Operation Iraqi Freedom. Air Force Staff Sergeant Albert J. Miller died on April 19th, 2019. He was part of Operation Freedom Sentinel. He was part of the 736 Aircraft Maintenance Squadron at Dover Air Force Base. He was 24 of Richmond, New Hampshire. Died in a non-combat related incident while serving in Qatar. Marine Lance Corporal Robert L. Massilio, killed in action on May 1st, 2006. He was part of the 1st Combat Engineer Battalion, 1st Marine Division, 1st Marine Expeditionary Force, based out of Camp Pendleton, California. He was 21 of Salem, New Hampshire. He was killed while conducting combat operations against enemy forces while in Iraq, while serving during Operation Iraqi Freedom. Marine Staff Sergeant Stephen L. Murphy, killed in action on September 9th, 2009. He was part of the 2nd Intelligence Battalion, 2nd Marine Expeditionary Force, Headquarters Group out of Camp Lejeune, North Carolina. He was 36 of Jaffrey, New Hampshire. Died as a result of a non-hostile incident in Iraq while serving during Operation Iraqi Freedom. And the last one for today is going to be Army Sergeant First Class Richard J. Neely, March 10th, 2004. He was part of the U.S. Civil Affairs and Psychological Command out of Fort Bragg, North Carolina. He was 44 of Salem, New Hampshire, died as a result of service to our country at Fort Bragg, North Carolina, while serving during Operation Iraqi Freedom. All right. Every week, I make sure I honor all those individuals to make sure they get the recognition they deserve for giving that ultimate sacrifice. And I want to make sure they never get remembered. Never get forgotten. Make sure they always get remembered. So in honor of that, this is a song that really hits home for a lot of folks. This one is called The Ones That Did Not Make It Back by Justin Moore.

All right, that was Justin Moore with The Ones That Did Not Make It Back Home, in honor of all those individuals that have given the ultimate sacrifice to our community, to our state, and to our country. All right, the next thing we're going to get into is the bulk of the show today is talking about triggers. That's those things that when you are out and about, that's at people, places, maybe it's a certain route you go. Maybe it's a certain object or a time of day, or they could be, get feelings that pop up. Maybe you have a certain smell or sound or something like that that kind of causes you to want to use or to struggle with your mental health. Maybe you reflecting back because someone passed and you got very depressed during that time, and then you've kind of started to do other things, and all of a sudden you hear a song, or you make something, or you get a smell, and it reminds you of that person, and then you start feeling depressed and those emotions and stuff again. These are the types of things we're kind of talking about when it comes to triggers. But most of the stuff I'm going to talk about today is really kind of centered on those triggers for those folks that struggle with substance use. Because a lot of folks, and I can feel for them, is they're struggling with something. Maybe it's a physical health, maybe it's their mental health, and they're advocating for themselves, they're asking for help, and then they just don't get it. Those professionals that are supposed to help them ignore them, they push them away. Maybe they have to have an appointment that's months out. What do they do in between? I can see why a lot of these individuals, when they're struggling with their pain that they're going through, or whatever it is, why they would end up turning to those substances. And part of this show is getting people to change that stigma. Like, if you're struggling, you're not just looking and seeking for meds, right? If you're legitimately in pain, people should consider that. It's not our fault that the medical community basically abused those pain medications and got people hooked on it. And now those people that aren't going to abuse them and use them correctly, they have to pay the penalty, because now the medical community has flipped the opposite way. Instead of being undercautious and just handing them out to everybody, now they're being overly cautious and almost not giving them out to anybody. So if you can be aware of those triggers, you can start putting some of those coping skills that we talk about in place, like listening to music, going for a walk, going for a drive, doing some physical activities, all those. If you can recognize those triggers, then you'll be much more prepared with your plan if these triggers do pop up. So what I'm going to end up doing is playing a clip from online, talking about those different triggers. And then what I'll do is I'll kind of wrap up towards the end of it and talk about the different types of triggers, especially like the internal and external, a little bit more specifically, a little bit more detail, because I think this is a pretty good video. And again, it's being online, so if there's an ad in place, I'll do my best to, if it kind of drops out and there's no sound, it's just because I kind of dropped that out to make sure we don't advertise for folks that, you know, aren't part of the show. And then we'll get right back to what the video is too. So, all right, this is called Early Sobriety Relapse Triggers, How to Prevent Relapse. And once this is done, I'll go ahead and we'll get back into expanding a little bit more on those trigger pieces. So, again, here is Early Sobriety Relapse Triggers.

0: recovery, relapse triggers. These are 10 things that have the potential to put you at very high risk for relapse. But before I get into those top triggers, let's first talk a little bit about relapse in general and what an addiction trigger really is. First of all, a trigger is an emotional, environmental, or social situation that brings up memories of past alcohol and/or drug use. These memories can stir up very strong emotions that have the potential to lead to impulses to want to use again. Triggers don't necessarily lead to relapse, but they do make it harder to resist the sudden cravings that they produce. When it comes to relapse, especially the relapse rate, I think it's important to understand that addiction is a chronic brain disease, and it's similar to other chronic conditions like diabetes, with a similar relapse rate. Using alcohol or drugs over the long term builds association between a person's daily routine and their experiences of intoxication. It creates very strong neural pathways. As a result, there are certain cues that will immediately flip the switch and activate the craving reflex in response to external or internal triggers in recovery. Triggers generally will decrease in frequency and intensity the longer someone abstains from the substance use, but anyone in recovery needs to be prepared to respond appropriately when triggers do arise. Here are 10 of the most common addiction relapse triggers. Number 1, HALT. HALT is the acronym for hungry, angry, lonely, tired. Being in any one of the HALT states reduces a person's ability to cope with stress and increases impulsivity. Do your best to plan meals, engage in mindfulness, seek out social support, and stick to a regular sleep schedule. Doing so will provide a baseline and help reduce the risk for relapse. Number 2, emotions. Perceived negative emotions in particular often lead people to use drugs or alcohol in the first place and can easily lead a person back to their drug of choice. Clearly, it's impossible to avoid feeling sad, angry, guilty, or lonely all the time. As a matter of fact, this is a part of the recovery process, so it's to be expected. And although experiencing these emotions is normal and an important aspect of recovery and life in general, they're uncomfortable. So learning how to cope with these emotions as they arise is going to minimize your risk for relapse. It's also important to note that positive emotions can also put someone at a high risk for relapse, especially if celebrations and other high intensity, high emotional experiences have been a part of your using history in the past. Number 3, stress. Stress could possibly be the number one addiction relapse trigger because of its broad range of effects on the mind and body. Both chronic and acute stress put someone at high risk for relapse and may be the most common trigger for relapse. Yet stress is a part of daily life for most people, whether it's being late for work in the morning or tense relations with a loved one, health problems, increased responsibility, or other events can result in stress and trigger drug cravings. The only solution to stress is a combination of preventative self-care, being able to manage and control the things that you can control, and employing coping skills whenever you start to feel stressed or otherwise overwhelmed. Number 4, overconfidence. Becoming overconfident in recovery puts you at high risk for relapse. This is often referred to as the pink cloud experience, and although having self-confidence is necessary, becoming overconfident to the point of complacency crosses the line from healthy confidence to overconfidence and high relapse risk. Number 5, mental or physical illness. There are many issues and illnesses like depression and anxiety that are closely related to addiction and can result in a person experiencing more triggers and more intense and powerful ones. Physical illness and chronic pain also stress the body and can increase relapse risk. When you see a doctor, psychiatrist, or other mental health specialist, let them know that you're in recovery and insist on non-addictive prescriptions and alternative medications that can help minimize potential sources of triggers. Number 6, social isolation. It's common to experience a reluctance or resistance to reaching out to others or forming a sober support system through a recovery support group. Yet this can lead to social isolation and loneliness. The more you become socially isolated, the easier it is to rationalize drug or alcohol use. Social anxiety can also be a struggle for many individuals, which is why having a counselor, a therapist, or sponsor can help you avoid social isolation. Make developing a sober support network a priority in your recovery. Number 7, relationships. Anyone who has been through a breakup knows the intense emotions that are associated with that experience. On top of the upheaval associated with addiction recovery, romantic relationships can create devastating tides of emotion that make a person feel lost or out of control. Both are very powerful relapse triggers. There's no need to remain single forever, but actively choosing to avoid romantic relationships for at least the first year of recovery is a good rule of thumb. It's important to understand that this doesn't just apply to romantic relationships. Any relationship disruption, whether that be a friend, family member, coworker, has the potential to put you at higher risk for relapse. Number 8, getting a new job or a promotion at work. Positive life events are often overlooked as relapse triggers, just like positive emotions, just as well as negative emotions can put a person at high risk for relapse. Getting a promotion or a new job can lead to the urge to celebrate. You may also fall into the common trap that celebrating with just one drink or just one drug use will be okay. Increased income can also trigger thoughts of being able to afford your drug of choice. And while a promotion or other positive event is exciting and can boost your confidence, it may also come with added responsibility, pressure, and stress. That's why it's important to make a plan for how you will celebrate without drugs or alcohol in advance of actually being in this situation. Number 9, nostalgia, reminiscing, or glamorizing. Addiction happens because the use of drugs or alcohol makes a person feel better in some way. Although someone in recovery knows that their addiction was harming themselves and those around them, it's fairly common to view past substance use through rose-colored glasses. Reminiscing or glamorizing memories of past substance use is one of the brightest red flags in terms of triggers and relapse. If you find yourself stuck thinking about drugs or alcohol, it's time to get your support system involved. Talk to your counselor, a supportive friend, your sponsor, to help remind you why you've chosen recovery. Number 10, social situations or places where drugs or alcohol are available. Another one of the most common relapse triggers is putting yourself in situations where alcohol and other drugs are available.
1: The number one food for regular
0: It's not always so straightforward, though. Simply driving through an old neighborhood, or catching a smell, or hearing certain music is enough to be a trigger for intense urges to use. One of the first relapse prevention plans you should make is a list of people, places, and things that are strong triggers for you personally. Relapse prevention means that you're taking the time to identify your personal triggers, and then you're taking intentional steps to avoid those triggers. However, avoiding triggers is only one part of the equation when it comes to successful recovery from addiction. It's also important to learn healthy coping mechanisms to help you handle yourself if you happen to encounter one of your triggers while you're out in the world. Avoiding all of your triggers isn't always an option, but running into one when you're going about your daily business doesn't necessarily have to trigger a relapse. Here are a few suggestions for coping mechanisms that will help further reduce your risk for relapse. Number one, maintain a support system. Maintaining successful recovery is far more difficult to do trying to do it all by yourself, if not impossible. Make it a point to maintain a comprehensive support system. This should not just include family and friends, but other people who are going through exactly what you're going through and have successfully achieved what you're seeking to achieve. Number two, practice relaxation. This is so critical, especially relative to the fact that stress is one of the number one triggers. So learn how to practice relaxation and how to be relaxed in any and every situation. Basically, you're learning how to be comfortable being uncomfortable. So learn healthy ways to approach your stressors. And this is more than just preventing it from triggering you. It is also going to help improve your overall physical and mental health by reducing the amount of stress you experience on a daily basis. Meditation is a great practice to implement that will help you reduce stress. Number three, practice toothbrush therapy. Toothbrush therapy in and of itself are five things that you do every single day that help to keep you clean and sober. If you'd like to learn more about toothbrush therapy, you can click on the link at the end of this video. If you found this video beneficial, please.
2: All right, that was easy. Early sobriety, relapse triggers, how to prevent relapse prevention. So a lot of good information in there, especially with those top 10 triggers for a lot of individuals, and a lot of good information in there about how to prevent that stuff. I know a big thing where I work is meditation. A lot of people never really tried it before. When they try it, they find it very helpful. Thing is, whether or not you can implement that once you leave kind of like that bubble when you're in an inpatient treatment versus when you're out in the community, and now you have to put it to practice to be able to help yourself out. So we want to go ahead and make sure that all these individuals are successful, and to make sure that we can help out every single person out there going forward to make sure everyone is successful. So I'm going to get a little bit deeper into the external and the internal triggers. But before that, I'm going to play a quick song to kind of break things up a little bit. That way we're not just talking and talking and talking about the same thing. Give it like a little interlude. So I think I'm going to go ahead and pick this song called Dogs in the Midwinter, kind of what I mentioned about that show we're going to talk about, kind of between Metallica and Jethro Tull. This is a song off that Crest of a Knave album. And I think you folks would enjoy this. So here is Dogs in the Midwinter from Jethro Tull off the album Crest of a Knave.

0: All right, that was a good little interlude there with Dogs in the Midwinter by Jethro Tull off the Crest of Nave album. All right, so we're going to get back to talking about those triggers. I'm going to talk about external triggers. These are things that, activities, situations, or settings out in the community, in your house, or in your personal life that might be those triggers that got to go ahead and cause you to want to have those cravings, those urges, and wanting to go ahead and use those substances out there. So we want to make sure that everyone out there becomes aware of what their own triggers are. So when they do happen, they do have those plans in place, like I talk about. A big one for a lot of folks is just being home alone. There's not even anything around. They just don't have anybody else around them. They don't have a plan in place. They don't think they have things to do. They use the excuse that there's nothing on TV. They don't have any interest in doing their other activities, sitting and reading a book. Maybe they got too much energy. They don't want to leave the house. They also use excuses. It's too hot out. It's too cold out. It's raining. Whatever it might be. So they justify it by turning to substances to help them get through by being home alone. Another one for a lot of folks is being home with those individuals that also use substances. So now a good tool to help you do some relapse prevention with that is to actually go ahead and create a list of those individuals that you know are not going to use, and those are the ones that you probably want to hang out with. So those ones that you do use on a regular basis, even if they're really good friends, you have to be honest with yourself and figure out if you can incorporate them in your relapse plan, or if you need to keep them at arm's length, or the extreme where you just got to come out, cut them out completely. I know a lot of folks I work with, that's a struggle for them. Who do they cut out? Who do they not cut out? I've had extremes where people don't do any of it and they do have those relapses, or they go the other way where they just get rid of all their contacts and, including getting a new phone, whatever, however they do it. And that's a way they help themselves stay in that recovery. Maybe you don't even use in your house. Maybe you go outside your house. Maybe there's a friend's house or a particular place where you go use. I know a lot of the folks I work with live near water. So instead of going home, they actually just go find a place next to the water, and that's where they drink or use substances. Some folks, it could be a parking lot near their house. That way, if they got people in the house, they don't realize, they don't see them doing it. Now, part of me feels some of these folks or these family members, maybe they're turning a blind eye, but and they don't say anything. But do they really not know something's going on? Part of me feels that most people are pretty educated and smart, that they're able to recognize when somebody's drinking alcohol or they're under the influence. So I think it's whether or not they choose to say something when they notice that. Some other external things are like going to the movies, bars and clubs. Sporting events is a big one. Me and my oldest son went down last year to go see Boston College versus Louisville for a football game. And you're talking what, 3 week, 3 blocks away from the stadium, maybe even more, because when we got off the train, it was about 3 blocks away. We had to walk. Basically, once we got off the train, you could start smelling the alcohol. Everybody's out tailgating, having a good time. Some people are a little bit more extreme than the others. So then you have to come across, walk through all that. It wasn't raining out, but the roads and the parking lots were all wet from people drinking and spilling beer and all kinds of stuff over the place. You walk through the parking lots, and people you don't even know are offering you drinks and things like that. So I can see where a lot of this stuff for a lot of individuals is going to be a big struggle for them, right? Maybe it's what are some other ones? Going on a date. Maybe you're out dating. A lot of people do. Like pre parties, if they're going to a party, but on the date, they get that liquid courage. They're nervous, they're anxious, so they have a couple drinks or something before they go, and then they might feel obligated during the date to have some drinks, and then maybe they might after the date, if the person asks them to come in, do you want to have a drink? And they have some more, and they feel obligated, things like that. So you can see where all these kind of triggers start coming into play. Maybe you have a job and you feel really anxious about going to that job. Maybe it's a brand new job. Maybe you've been working that job for 20 years and you're trying to debate whether or not you want to retire. Maybe you have a job where it's kind of pretty stressful. Or maybe you have a job that's kind of boring and you think the alcohol, the substances are going to help you get through the day. There's lots of people that talk about that, right? Maybe there's a liquor store near your house or on your way home from work or whatever you do on a regular basis. I know lots of people that work out, and on the way home, they stop at the liquor store and get some alcohol to go home with. They think that they're keeping in shape that way by not eating a lot. They're just drinking. And again, these are all these justifications for these folks when it comes to these triggers. Maybe it is, you know, after work. You were very stressed out at work, and you've learned this skill that that's the only way for you to kind of calm down is to use alcohol to wind down instead of finding some other coping mechanisms, right? Maybe when you get home, especially if you have a spouse or kids or other family members there, maybe your wind down time is you spend like 20 minutes, you start changing your house clothes or clothes that you relax in. Maybe you take a shower. Maybe there's something you can do to reset yourself once you get home before you start engaging with everybody that doesn't relate around drinking or substance use, right? A lot of folks will do that before they get in the house. They'll go to the liquor store. They'll have some substances with it. They'll use it in the driveway before they end up going to the house because there's something in the house that they don't want to have to face. And all that stuff is not healthy. Those are what you would call unhealthy coping strategies. You also have those individuals that they might be in therapy, but it's virtual, and you know they might have an alcoholic drink in their cup, but then they tell the person on the other end of it that it's just iced tea or it's coffee or it's water, whatever it is, especially if it's vodka and it's clear. Those are things that those external triggers that a lot of people end up struggling with. So a lot of the internal things are really related around like mental health, you know, being afraid or frustrated. Maybe you're really frustrated at work and you're having a hard time getting some changes, and you end up turning to alcohol to kind of calm your nerves down. Maybe you're getting angry. Maybe there's some things that you kind of messed up at work and you're struggling with, and you feel guilt or shame, and then you turn to substances. A lot of people do it because they enjoy it. They enjoy the feeling they get when they're drinking or using other substances. It makes them happy. But then there's the aftermath of it, and then it just snowballs and just continues and continues and continues, and then they can't stop at all. Maybe you get criticized. Maybe you're excited because you have this, you're going to be moving, or you get a promotion. So now you start celebrating. Maybe you feel depressed, you know, anxious, all these different mental health things. Maybe you're sad because somebody passed away, or you got denied to get into a school, or maybe you got denied to get the car that you wanted, so you got to stay in the car that you have for longer. Maybe you got to build up your credit score, and you're depressed because you've been working at it and it hasn't changed, and you're not sure how to do it. Maybe you're worried about some bills and finances, or you just feel completely overwhelmed. You don't know what to do first, so you don't do anything, and then things start to spiral out of control from there. So that's what we talk about. That's what we talk about with individuals when it comes to those external and internal triggers for substance use. All right. So today we talked about, we honored those individuals that gave that ultimate sacrifice. We played the song, The Ones That Did Not Make It Back by Justin Moore. Then I played a clip about those triggers for relapse, and some different ways to help that relapse prevention. And then I played Dogs in the Midwinter by Jethro Tull from Crest of a Nave. Those are some of those music. It's a good way to prevent that relapse. And then we talked about internal triggers and external triggers. All right? So you have been listening to Changing the Stigma. I am your host, James Klein. Every Friday from 11 a.m. to 12 p.m. right here.
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2: USA Radio News, I'm Ron Warner. South Florida's elite urban search and rescue teams are back on home soil today after braving the aftermath of Venezuela's earthquakes.
3: Dozens of local heroes from Miami-Dade Fire Rescue Task Forces 1 and 2 are back at Miami International Airport. For one, this has been a personal mission.
4: I grew up in that area, Caribe, Caraballeda, and I used to ride bike with my cousins, go to McDonald's, listen to music. So being there and seeing all that area destroyed was very hard to absorb.
3: There are specialized units spent over a week deployed in the heart of Venezuela's earthquake disaster zone. They pulled a security guard alive from a collapsed building after being trapped underground for 8 days. Teams will be undergoing mandatory medical and psychological debriefings after witnessing the catastrophic disaster that has claimed over 3,300 lives. Natalie Rodriguez, Miami.
2: The Lone Star State is ready to give Wall Street a run for its money.
5: There's Wall Street and now there's Y'all Street. That's the nickname of the Texas Stock Exchange, which begins trading today with a limited number of member companies. The startup is based in Dallas. It's backed by more than $270 million from some financial heavyweights, including J.P. Morgan Chase. The fully electronic exchange is described as a lower-cost, highly transparent alternative to Wall Street, making it more accessible for small and mid-sized companies to go public. I'm Daria Albinger.
2: Dozens of people from all around the world have been naturalized as U.S. citizens over the holiday weekend.
6: 74 people from 36 countries took the Oath of Allegiance this 4th of July. It happens every year at former President Thomas Jefferson's home, but this year was special as America turned 250 years old. The annual naturalization ceremony at the home has been taking place for more than 60 years. Also this year, New Virginia Governor Abigail Spanberger delivered remarks at the ceremony, telling the new Americans they are choosing to believe in the ideals of liberty, justice, and self-governance. I'm Rocio Rivera.
2: From America's News Network, USA Radio News.
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11: Sunoco cans inject into the car, Bubba Wallace down and away.
10: All Sunoco fuel at the pump meets the same top-tier standards as the fuel used in NASCAR, from the track to your tank. Sunoco, the official fuel of NASCAR.
8: Joe Gibbs Racing driver Chase Briscoe won last night's Eero 400 at Chicagoland Speedway, holding off teammate Christopher Bell at the finish by just a car length. The win for Briscoe is his first of the NASCAR Cup Series season and comes in the sport's first race at the 1.5-mile Joliet, Illinois Speedway in 7 years.
12: Glad that it was Christopher behind me, you know, just knew he was going to race me, 100% clean, and felt like it was an awesome race, battling back and forth there, so yeah, just a super awesome weekend. I mean, to win in the Bass Pro Shops, red, white, and blue car, 4th of July weekend, it doesn't get much more American than that.
8: Behind Briscoe and Bell at the finish was Denny Hamlin in third, William Byron fourth, and Alex Bowman completed the top five. 6 through 10 went to Bubba Wallace, Ryan Blaney, Ty Gibbs, Corey Heim, and Riley Herbst. For a third race in a row, trouble found Tyler Reddick, who finished 36th after having to replace a radiator midway through the event. Hamlin extends his championship lead to 44 points over Reddick as the series heads to the Echo Park Speedway in Atlanta this Sunday. That's the Monday Morning Race Recap presented by Sunoco. I'm Kyle Rickey on the Motor Racing Network.
13: Mark James with a recap of the Honda Indy 200 at Mid-Ohio, and what a week it has been for Arrow McLaren with all of the discussion about their ever-evolving driver roster. One of the drivers that is on the move, it was confirmed over the weekend, is Christian Lundgaard. He started on pole and had control through the midway point, but lost the lead to his teammate, Pat O'Ward, who pulled away thanks to perfect timing on the pit stops. He wins for the 10th time in his career. Christian Lundgaard settled for second. Kyle Kirkwood was third.
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3: 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Be sure to like us on Facebook, and you will get notified of all our interesting live guests. And of course, we're always looking for live guests, and my guest today is live. And so she was referred to me from another friend of the show, and I am thrilled because she is the host mom for the Silver Knights. So I don't know if I should call you Joyce or Mom.
4: Joyce is fine.
3: Joyce is fine. Or how many kids do call you Mom?
4: I only have two real kids of my own, but every, I don't know, they don't really call me Mom.
3: Yeah, but you're, to contact you, though, you're host mom at NashuaSilverKnights.com.
4: Correct.
3: So, and how long have you been doing host momming?
4: Well, I've had a player at my house for 4 years.
3: He has left in between go to college.
4: A different player every year, actually, and sometimes two different players. The host family director position came about just a couple of years ago. So this is my second year, and I try to find hosts for all the players that come from away.
3: Okay, and folks, if you have followed Wicked Healthy Radio, you do know that we are big fans and that we've had Cam Cook, a shout out to Cam. He was going to be here today, Joyce, but he has a lot of, it's summer camp, it's the baseball camp today, so he's surrounded by, I'm sure, 7 to 12 year olds. So he was a little busy today. So a shout out to them and a shout out to the Silver Knights because they're doing pretty well. Right? I think they're,
4: yes,
3: what, 50-50?
4: They're 50-50 right now.
3: All right. So they're on their, could be on their way to the
4: playoffs.
3: To the playoffs. Mm-hmm. So let me guess. You recently retired.
4: Yes.
3: And so you, I retired and I became a radio host, and you retired, became a host mom. I think there's some synchronicity going on here, which is kind of cool. So what is it? You've been doing it for 2 years. There must be something about this. You must go to all the games.
4: Yes.
3: Because that's a perk. So
4: yes.
3: Talk about the perks,
4: okay,
3: first of all.
4: If you host a player in your home, the perks are great. You get a stipend at the end of the season.
3: Mm-hmm.
4: You get season tickets for your whole family. And we have several events throughout the season that are for hosts, like a special cookout, a suite one day. We get T-shirts, and we get on-field recognition at one of the games.
3: Ooh, did you get to throw the first ball?
4: That I won in a raffle, but yes, I did throw out the first pitch one day. That was really a highlight of my life.
3: Was it really?
4: That's, yes, great. Never having played a sport ever.
3: You had not been to a baseball game prior to Silver Knights?
4: Oh, yes. I've been to them. Okay. I've been to the Spinners and I've been to the Silver Knights before I became a host.
3: Okay.
4: One of my friends has hosted Player for 9 years. So it was through her, really, that I got a little interested in hosting.
3: Oh, my goodness. And they're there from, I'm going to say, June?
4: Around Memorial Day.
3: Okay.
4: And the season ends the first week of August.
3: Oh, wow.
4: And if they make the playoffs, it's another week.
3: Okay. And then they show up at your house.
4: Yeah.
3: And they have suitcases or two.
4: Yeah. Sometimes they show up with a couple of bags and uh-huh. they say hi. And I say, here's your place. And then they do their own thing. And sometimes they show up with their whole family and the mom tucks them in before they leave. So it's pretty different every year.
3: That's very funny because I can picture that in my mind. It's like college. Oh,
4: yeah.
3: My goodness. Are they checking you out or checking the room out? Making sure there's electricity and plumbing in your
4: probably
3: home?
4: Probably both, yes. We do meet ahead of time on Zoom, so we kind of get to know each other a little bit.
3: A little bit.
4: Yeah.
3: And where do the kids come from?
4: They come from all over the United States, and this year we have one player from South Africa.
3: And and his host parent is going to be on the show in a couple
4: yes.
3: of weeks, which
4: yep.
3: is kind of cool.
4: Yeah, he's living it up. He loves it here.
3: I'll bet he does.
4: Yeah.
3: Because he heard of ranch dressing. That's it.
4: A lot of them come from Pennsylvania because Cam knows most of the coaches and the colleges in Pennsylvania. But we have kids from California, from Ohio, from obviously Maine, Virginia, Maryland, mostly East Coast, but not exclusively.
3: Mm-hmm.
4: Yeah, and they're either recruited by Cam and the coach, Nick, or they are recommended by their college coaches.
3: Okay, and to play, and they have a full schedule.
4: Totally. They have 6 games a week, which means they don't hang around a lot. They
3: yeah.
4: don't hang at your house a lot. They just come home exhausted and sleep and shower and occasionally do laundry, occasionally share a meal with you, but they are going 6 days a week.
3: And Cam has them pretty much, either they're practicing or playing.
4: Yes, or on a bus.
3: Or on a bus, mm-hmm. or this week they're with the kids.
4: Yes, some of them work with the camp and help the kids.
3: Mm-hmm.
4: Yep. And some of them do other things like baseball, hitting, training, personal training on that.
3: Okay.
4: Yep.
3: Wow. That's so much fun. And so you don't have to wash their uniforms?
4: No, the team does their uniforms. They only use your washer and dryer for occasional, their own personal laundry.
3: Okay. So do they come with a car?
4: Yes, most of them do. If they don't, we pair them up with a player who has a car or we put them in walking distance of the stadium.
3: Okay. So you're really attentive to that. So how do you, when Cam tells you we're getting this kid, mm-hmm. What's his name, Connor Smith?
4: Mm-hmm.
3: Okay. I mean, he's been on the news. He's like doing a great job.
4: He stole home the other day.
3: Yes. Yes. And before the show, we were comparing some of the games that we were at just recently. And the last one was in the rain. We ended in the rain and it was so much fun. I talked about my grandboys who are, I'm thinking, We kind of lost sight of them for 30 seconds and we turn around the corner and they're in the rain, you know, just watching the players who were out there. They had taken their shirts off. They were just having the best time. So when you get the phone call, or Cam says you're getting Connor Smith. So do you call Connor or do you call his mom or her parents?
4: Well, first of all, as host director, I get a list of all the players
3: okay.
4: that are going to come. And then I...
3: About when? Like, what's the...
4: Well, we start... I mean, he starts recruiting right after the season ends. So,
3: oh, right.
4: You know.
3: And some of the kids are repeats, I would...
4: A few are repeats.
3: Okay.
4: Most of the repeats are local, so they don't need a host.
3: Mm-hmm.
4: But
3: right.
4: the kids that come from away aren't often repeats.
3: Mm-hmm.
4: So, yeah, I need to match up the kids with host families. And sometimes we put together players from the same college because a lot of the hosts host two players.
3: That makes sense.
4: And then Yeah, we just, you know, I have the players and the hosts fill out a questionnaire.
3: Okay.
4: So if a player says, I'm allergic to cats and dogs, I don't place them in a home with cats and dogs.
3: Right.
4: So those things are easy. They also let me know of allergies and things like that. One player requested to be with a young family, so I put him with a family that has three boys that love baseball. They eat, drink, and sleep baseball, so... They were in heaven, you know, things like that. That's how we match them up.
3: Oh, that's great. And then eventually you connect with them.
4: Yes,
3: they fill out the questionnaire. Do they ask for like a pool in the backyard? I'd like a pool and a sauna, please, in my home.
4: Good luck.
3: Yes.
4: I haven't had that request. But no, we have a meeting sometime in the spring with all the hosts, the potential hosts. Mm-hmm. And
3: how many are there?
4: This year there's about a dozen.
3: Okay.
4: Yeah. This year is huge in that almost half the team is from away.
3: Mm-hmm.
4: So I've had to place like 25 people. Last year we only had to place 13.
3: Okay. Wow.
4: So it's a big difference. I had to get a lot of new hosts and pretty much, you know, beg people to let us use their empty bedroom.
3: Yeah.
4: But we have a meeting with all the hosts on Zoom, and then we try to put together a meeting with the parents, the players, and the hosts to just kind of get questions answered, mm-hmm. like what do they need to bring, you know,
3: right.
4: all these kinds of things.
3: Because
4: mm-hmm. a lot of them have never been on a summer league before, and a lot of them have never left home before. So I have one that has finished 1 year of college and one that has just gotten out of high school and is ready to go to college. So,
3: oh, my goodness.
4: Yeah.
3: So all not old enough to have any alcohol. So that must make it a lot.
4: Most of them, right.
3: Yeah. Easier.
4: Oh, yeah, that's good. It's a good
3: thing. That's a good thing. Exactly.
4: Yeah, even though I like it when they hang out together, and that's one of the things I've tried to do with the hosts and with the hosted players is get them to congregate together and kind of, when a team hangs out together, I think they play better.
3: They
4: together.
3: Absolutely do.
4: And so I have seen that this year, and mm-hmm. it makes me really happy.
3: Do the local kids kind of pick up the...
4: I was asking them to at the beginning, and I think sometimes they do, but usually, you know, they go home at the end of the day,
3: mm-hmm.
4: and these guys go to a home where they don't really know the people that they're living with. So this year, like the guy that's staying at my house, Robbie, he'll come home, take a quick shower, and then say, hey, we're all going to hang out at so-and-so's house, and he'll go pick up, you know, Bryce from South Africa, who doesn't have a car, so that they can hang together. So it's all working out really well.
3: It just kind of fell into place.
4: Yeah.
3: It falls into place.
4: Yeah.
3: So when there are issues, what might those issues be?
4: You know, we haven't really had many issues. The players have a code of conduct that they sign before they can come here. So they're
3: with the team.
4: With the team.
3: Which, of course, relates to the host family.
4: Yes, it relates to being hosted, but also, I mean, their coach at college is the one who will find out if there's a problem.
3: Oh.
4: So they're on their best behavior, honestly.
3: Okay.
4: And, you know, there's been minor, you know, minuscule things like, oh, he leaves, you know, dishes in the sink.
3: Mm-hmm.
4: I mean, that's all solved with a conversation.
3: Okay.
4: So I haven't really had many.
3: Do issues. Each family have their own, of course, each, well, I'm asking this, but I think I know the answer. Each family kind of has their own, I'm going to say family, house rules.
4: Yes. Each family is totally, you know, good having their own rules,
3: mm-hmm.
4: whether, you know, whatever they do.
3: So my house, you don't wear shoes.
4: Right,
3: we're a
4: you can do
3: house.
4: That. You mm-hmm. can, yes, definitely.
3: So leave your shoes at the door.
4: Yeah.
3: Come on in.
4: Yeah.
3: Mm-hmm. We have a dog.
4: Yeah.
3: Even though.
4: Some of the players walk the host's dogs for them, I have heard this year. So.
3: I'm sure that's great. They yeah. have some private time. They can be on the phone while they're walking the
4: right,
3: dog.
4: Right.
3: Yep.
4: Yeah. So yeah. basically, the players just want a place to crash. And. As a host family, we hope to make the players comfortable so that they feel like they can crash and be themselves and be, if they want, by themselves.
3: Right.
4: But also that it's like a home. It's not like they're going to a hotel or a dorm or something where they're on their own.
3: Do they have their own TV? Well, they have their phones. But
4: sometimes
3: they do,
4: and they can use the host TV. I mean, the hosts are pretty open about all that stuff.
3: Okay.
4: Usually, you know, I've seen them with a monitor and hook up whatever they stream or whatever.
3: Yeah, that's right. Exactly. Yeah. Oh, my God. And so, and they're usually, you know, they have obviously their own bed, their own room.
4: Yes.
3: So, they, so is that, that's a requirement?
4: Yeah. The requirements to host are to have a bedroom with a door. Access to a bathroom, but it doesn't have to be a private bathroom. Mm-hmm. Access to laundry and access to the fridge and kitchen.
3: Mm-hmm. So you can't lock the fridge.
4: No. No, they need room because they, you know, have their own stuff and they can share with us. I mean, every host is different about food, but I have a host that makes them breakfast every day, but that isn't me. And she's showing me up, actually.
3: I was just going to say, the kids go, hey, my host mom.
4: I know. And some have their own kitchen, too. So, you know, it depends. Each house is different.
3: Oh, my goodness. Yeah. And they must bring, they probably have their own, some of their own food.
4: Yeah, they bring their own snacks mostly. I mean, they get fed mostly at the field.
3: They do. They have amazing food. If you really want a good time and just a fun family, very inexpensive, quintessential New Hampshire experience, just go to Holman Stadium. I think it's $12-$13 for the show, for the game, and the food is delicious. Thursdays is usually half beer. Tuesdays and Thursdays, even better. And you were saying before the show that, and we talked about sort of the gifts that the kids, I don't mean physical gifts, I just mean the experiences / gifts that they offer to your family, wherever they come from. I mean, there's so many things that you must learn about them.
4: Absolutely. And it's lasting friendships. And even if, you know, it's a guy who doesn't answer texts, I have had lasting relationships with the parents.
3: Okay.
4: So my first player who was here four years ago, he's getting married in October. I keep in touch with his mom, you know.
3: Oh, how cool. Mm-hmm. How cool. Cam still talks about his host family that, because he's not from around here.
4: Right.
3: So he's very close with his host family, that he was here with years ago prior to his marriage and now new baby.
4: Mm-hmm.
3: Oh my goodness. That's it. That's all you need. So how about an age?
4: Oh, in a parking space. You need room for them to park. Sorry.
3: Okay. Oh, at your home.
4: At your home.
3: Okay. But you don't get a parking space at when you go to the games, which I think should be a requirement.
4: No.

0: She loves coming to the games. She pays attention more than most people that are in the stadium and knows, you know, what's going on and who scored what and who did what and who's up at bat. Oh, is that Robbie? Yes, that's Robbie. And yeah, so she's awesome. And it's so easy access for us to bring her. She just walks
1: that's
0: right
1: it.
0: In and we have to chase her into the stadium.
1: Yeah. Oh, yes, because you open the door, you literally walk right in.
0: Right.
1: And you can get, you know, a couple of stairs and you're at your seat.
0: Even on hot days when I don't necessarily feel like going, she's ready to go. And when you see her all dressed up, she's ready and we're going.
1: Okay. You're going to the game. You better drive her because she is ready. And what a gift for the two boys that you have with you to get to, one, live with a 102-year-old woman. And just to be able to appreciate what kind of a combined family is, kind of a generational family.
0: Yeah, we have everybody. We have her. We have obviously my husband and I. And my daughter still lives at home. She's 24, just out of college. So it's a mixed family for sure.
1: Yeah. Oh my. And she goes to the games. Your daughter.
0: She works a lot, so she's not always available to go to the games.
1: But she does go when she can go, of course. Yes. Was she there when you threw out the first pitch?
0: Oh, yeah. Both my kids were there.
1: Because it was a big deal. Did you call the family and say, this is the day I'm going to...
0: Mm-hmm.
1: Yeah.
0: Yeah, and we got a suite, and we were up in a luxury suite, and they were all cheering very loudly for, like, the funniest thing that I ever did.
1: That you still... Do you have pictures?
0: Oh, yeah.
1: Oh, that's awesome. So we had an experience with one of the suites, and I just have to say, I think, what are there, three suites?
0: No, there's four or five.
1: Four or five, mm-hmm. Okay. And that, and what a fun time. My daughter, for the 10-year-old who's at camp right now, he wanted his birthday this is kind of going to be his, last, quote, big birthday, he's 10, and he wanted to do a suite at the Silver Knights. Well, first he wanted a game at the Silver Knights, and he wanted all his friends. So she thought, well, let me explore doing the suite. And the kid she worked with was absolutely lovely. They get, you know, everything all figured out. And she had 43 people. And they fed them until they couldn't eat any more food. The game was a riot. It was a blast. And the kids, they're all watched. So they got, I'm going to say they probably got another 20 fans just between the parents and the kids that all literally watched this the entire game. And then there's other things for the kids to do. There's the little sideshow there that the kids get to do, like basketball.
0: There's mini golf over there now.
1: And
0: usually a bouncy house or something.
1: Yeah.
0: And occasionally there's a game truck over on the other side, on the first base side.
1: Okay. Mm-hmm. Wow. And then the baseball players in between innings do very silly things with the kids. They do the dizzy bat contest. They do the pull...
0: tug of war.
1: The tug of war. Thank you. Yes, the tug of war, which is always hilarious. And then they do this thing. This is for the big grasshopper who's listening. He told me to ask you. The one thing that they do, which is they do this little weird dance thing. She's laughing.
0: In the middle of the sixth inning, the whole team comes out and does this little routine that I don't know where it came from, but it's a big favorite among fans.
1: It is. And they just line up, kind of looking at each other, and they just kind of jog in place.
0: Yeah, and if they don't know it, they get yelled at, so they have to learn that little routine when they get here.
1: Because everybody expects, they know that's coming.
0: Mm-hmm.
1: Exactly. And then they run the bases.
0: The kids can run the bases after many of the games.
1: Yes.
0: Yep.
1: And then sometimes they do the run the bases with some of the, not the bases, but run the track with on a dirt bike or something.
0: It used to be a bike race, right?
1: A bike race,
0: I haven't seen that this year.
1: Okay, I think we saw it once.
0: They also have this thing in one of the innings where they give the kids these giant toothbrushes and they run around and clean off the bases.
1: That's right.
0: Sponsored by a dentist.
1: Yes, they do.
0: It's cute.
1: It's very cute, yes. Oh, my goodness. And I know one year our boys were part of the... I think it was a contest. They had to guess the name of the Silver Knight mascot, which is very

0: Funny. And I forget, what is the name of the Silver Knight?
1: Noble.
0: Noble, because he's a knight.
1: Yep.
0: He's a knight, yes.
1: Yeah, they do a little thing called Are You Smarter Than a Silver Knight?
0: Oh, too, that's
1: that
0: great.
1: Some of the kids win.
0: That's all, oh my goodness. And then there's fireworks.
1: Every Friday home game, after the game, there's fireworks. So you can just stay in your seats and you get the perfect view. And they're good fireworks.
0: They come up quick. They're not, you know, as soon as the game is over, up they come. And
1: the lights go down.
0: The lights go down. That's right. Even the night of the rain, it had just stopped raining enough that they lit those off. And people were so, that waited and stayed, were so happy. The only thing they did was they closed down all the food. So there's no food, no drink.
1: Yeah, and they closed the food at the end of the seventh inning.
0: Oh, is that? Yeah. Well, I think it was, I think the seventh and a half. So that, as soon as that happened, the rain was like, okay, let's get it cleaned up. Oh, my goodness. And they got that tarp out there pretty quick, too.
1: Yeah.
0: So are you getting good enough now that you can call balls and strikes?
1: I have great seats, so yes. And I can disagree with the umpire all I want.
0: Are you close enough that you can yell at the umpire?
1: I could if I were
0: inclined. You leave that to your mother-in-law. Mary is the one yelling at
1: the
0: ump. That is not a ball. That was a strike. Oh, that's amazing. I'm trying to think what else I asked ChatGPT. What would be some funny things to add? Do you have ChatGPT?
1: I don't use it.
0: Oh, my goodness. What would be some funny things to ask the host parent for an athlete? And it said, what would be the first thing that you would do? What would you lock up before they come? Such as the fridge, but you're saying no because they...
1: Nothing. I absolutely don't have anything I would lock up. There's not. I mean, they just...
0: They're too busy.
1: They're focused on baseball. They don't really explore your house all that much. They just go, they know the path to their room and to the bathroom.
0: And the fridge.
1: And the fridge.
0: And that's it.
1: Yeah. And sometimes a fridge late at night, you know.
0: Oh, that's true.
1: Their second dinner.
0: Oh, that's,
1: or third dinner.
0: Right. Because they're burning off a lot of calories running around.
1: Yeah.
0: And doing that. Like I said, camp keeps them pretty busy, I'm sure. And in terms of their walk-on, do they have personal walk-on music?
1: I believe they do, but I can't always hear it.
0: Oh, I can hear it. Sometimes I'm thinking that, that's their walk-on song?
1: I know, yeah.
0: So we were teasing the grandkids on what their walk-on song would be. So they're already, in their mind, they're already practicing their walk-on, walk-off song.
1: That's awesome.
0: Isn't that fun? That's really cool. So they must be, they're more than halfway through.
1: Yeah, they're halfway through.
0: Yeah. And then there's an all-star game coming up, right?
1: Yes, and we're hosting here in Nashua.
0: We are, yes. I think
1: we'll
0: be there.
1: And there's going to be a home run derby at 4:30 on Tuesday the 21st, I believe it is.
0: July 21st.
1: Yep.
0: Okay.
1: And a home run derby with some famous Red Sox players.
0: Okay.
1: And the game itself is at 6, and it consists of the best players from the whole Futures League. So all the teams that we play against, they're going to send their best players and our best players and have a game against each other. So even some of our players will be playing against each other that game.
0: Oh, that will be fun.
1: Yeah.
0: So the most important question is, will Monkey Boy be there?
1: Yes.
0: So have you met Monkey Boy?
1: Not in person. I've seen him.
0: You've seen him as Monkey Boy.
1: Mm-hmm.
0: Yes, which is such an enigma. It's just so, because he retired last year. That was such a big deal. And then he unretired this year.
1: Yeah, he was here last year. He made an appearance.
0: He did.
1: Or two, yeah.
0: Yep. Yep. And it was, I think it was one of the last games. It was this. They made a big deal.
1: Yeah, yeah.
0: It was a big deal. Yeah. He was retiring, and then he decided not to retire. So from the Lowell Spurs. Not the Lowell Spinners. From the Lowell, what's the Lowell team name? The new team that
1: Spinners.
0: Okay. So they have Dog Man.
1: Mm-hmm.
0: Have you met? We met Dog Man, or
1: I saw him
0: the other day. Yeah, he's a big deal.
1: He's a big deal there.
0: Yeah, Yeah. Does he come to every Lowell game? He must.
1: I don't know, but I'm guessing
0: he's like
1: yes.
0: sold. He's got such a history. You can look him up, Dog Man from Lowell, and he's got this really long resume of what he's done as Dog Man, which is pretty impressive. So he has a big personality. He was all over the stadium, which is, and we sat not far from them. So, yeah. Anyway, and I think that the stadium, we talked about this before the show, is so manageable. Like the kids, our grandkids, 7 and 10. So, you keep your eye on them. But now that they know the stadium so well, right. that they say, we're going over here.
1: You
0: can see them from anywhere that you sit.
1: Yes.
0: Exactly. Mm-hmm. Yep. So
1: I've seen families go, okay, but after this inning, you come back. Or you can go, but you have to be in my eyesight. And the kids are looking back all the time.
0: All the time.
1: Yeah.
0: That's right. And if they want to get autographs, this is so funny to watch. They have the spot where they stand with their balls right at the dugout, and the kids just grab the balls and sign away.
1: Yep. And it's something for kids that are playing in college where there's not a whole lot of people watching college baseball games live. You know, maybe their parents or, a few local people. But when they come here and people ask for their autograph, that's a big deal for them. I think it's great.
0: That's awesome. And there, I heard that the Holman games from all the Futures League, we are the third most attended, which is fabulous for Holman Stadium.
1: Yes.
0: Yes.
1: It's a good take.
0: It absolutely. Yeah, it is a gift for sure. So, so what else can you think of in terms of the players, like what they have kind of brought to you and some of the families?
1: Well, I personally did not know a lot about baseball. I know some of the rules now that I never knew. And I also didn't know, my kids are not like big athletes like these guys are.
0: Mm-hmm.
1: First of all, they're big.
0: They are big.
1: And they work out and they lift and they do everything all day long, including, batting practice and playing the game.
0: Mm-hmm.
1: So they're consumed with that. So I don't recognize some of the things in their laundry.
0: Yes.
1: So they brought that. And when they come home and they have had a good game, or even if they haven't had a good game but did something good, I love to say, hey, that was great that you did.
0: Oh.
1: And I think they appreciate that a little bit.
0: Of course, they know you go to the games.
1: Yes. Oh, and I yell and we cheer for them, and all the host families cheer for their guys just as if they were their family, because they're here by themselves.
0: Uh-huh.
1: They don't have family here. I mean, sometimes they come visit for the, one weekend or something, but yeah, we cheer for them loud.
0: And just, is there the one woman with a bell?
1: It's not a host, okay. But she's a season ticket holder.
0: Oh, she's a season, yes, we hear her
1: mm-hmm.
0: from no matter where you are. But she's a big fan.
1: Oh, yeah. There's a lot of season ticket holders. And as host families, we've gotten to know them because we see them there every week. There's a group that's right behind us that's all very senior citizens. I mean, they're in their 80s and they're there every single game. Yeah.
0: It's just so charming.
1: Yeah. It's
0: everything
1: a good community.
0: About it.
1: Yeah.
0: Yes. The Silver Knights community. Does it get bigger or smaller?
1: I don't really know.
0: Okay. So, yeah. For you, as you sort of get to know more and more people.
1: Yeah, it's gotten much bigger since I've been doing this.
0: Yeah.
1: Definitely.
0: Definitely. Sure. Especially for you and your family. Is your husband as into it as you are?
1: Yes, he comes as often as he can. He's happy to have these guys.
0: Did he play baseball?
1: No. He's a triathlete.
0: Oh, he's a triathlete.
1: Which is way different. Yeah.
0: Okay. Yeah. No. He's
1: different skill set.
0: Different skill set. Yeah. Well, and baseball is such a team sport.
1: Yes.
0: As opposed to being competing by yourself.
1: Right.
0: Yeah. And I think that has such a different aspect to your development, because you become, you're a team player.
1: Definitely.
0: You have
1: that's huge.
0: Yeah. I mean, it teaches so many different. Mm-hmm. values that you're that these kids are going to use. Think about that. That these kids are going to use through their whole life. They're going to use. I mean, being with a family that you don't really know. That, yeah. But yet you're. There are certain, you know, certain levels you have to be polite. You have to ask what you need and want. You have to, you know, be
2: communicate.
0: Thank you. Exactly. You have to communicate what you want. Yeah. Exactly. Yeah.
2: Like, I don't need to know what they're doing every day as a host, but I need to know, like, if they're not going to come home. Oh, I'm going to drive home and see my family for a weekend. Okay, I just need to know so I don't think they're in a ditch somewhere and got lost or something.
0: That's right.
1: So it's good. It's all good.
0: So you don't? They don't have a curfew?
2: No.
0: Well, they probably have one with
1: the
0: team.
1: They can't because they get home so late from these games. If they go to a Vermont game, sometimes they don't come home till 2 o'clock in the morning.
0: Does Cam let them sleep and the next morning, or are they up and at them?
1: They're up and at them.
0: Yeah, I'm sure. And then they have scouts that are at the game that are watching them play. So some of these kids could get moved over to a different team, different college, from what Cam was saying.
2: Yep, some kids have entered what they call the transfer portal. That's another thing I'm just learning about.
0: Oh.
2: And so, yeah, scouts come and check them out, so they'll be in a game and they'll know it's important.
0: Okay. Do they know if the scouts are in the stands?
2: I don't know.
0: Yeah, I don't either. Because where we sit, that there's definitely some folks that are look like they're...
2: With notebooks. And if it's a pitcher, do they have a speed gun?
0: That's right.
2: So at the All-Star game, you should go because there are a lot of scouts there.
0: Are there? Yes. I know PJ absolutely has been begging his mom to go.
2: I went last year. They held it in Worcester at Polar Park. And I sat near, like behind home plate where they were all sitting. And they are literally with their speed guns and notebooks taking notes as each kid comes up to pitch or to do whatever. I mean... You could tell who they were.
0: That's a lot of pressure.
2: I know.
0: First
2: of all, to make it to the All-Star game is a lot.
0: How do you get? Do you know how you get chosen?
2: No, I
0: definitely
2: don't.
0: A question for Cam.
2: It's got to be your statistics.
0: Good, because this whole game is statistical. Yeah.
2: Yeah.
0: Yes, I think there was that movie. I know the Big Grasshopper. If you're listening, you type in the movie because Moneyball is that it? I think he'll type. Because like basically that's what it is. It's the whole thing, and so you have to know your math. I think it's like know your math if you're going to play baseball. Absolutely. And this the thing about baseball, unlike other games, and as because you've been to enough games now, I'm sure that each game has a different rhythm and a different pace. And it's not like basketball where it's, you know, it's an hour and a half game, you know, whatever, periods or quarters. You can be, it's like with your mother-in-law, you can be there until 10, 11 o'clock at night. And the game starts at 6:03.
2: Right.
0: So depending.
2: Yeah, each game does definitely have its own pace and rhythm and just overall feel. And yeah, I mean, we've had games where at seven innings, if there's a 10-point lead,
0: that's right.
2: It's the mercy rule and everybody can go home.
0: Yes, yes, exactly.
2: And we've had games where there's, an extra inning, the 10th inning, and if it's still tied, they have to go to a home run derby, which is another thing that I never knew existed, but it's in college ball.
0: That's right. Sure. I was going to say there are definitely different rules for probably summer/college ball. Absolutely. And then with baseball, with the other so special part about baseball is that there's such, they call it generational bonding, that, you know, you like the team. I mean, your parents liked or your family supported. So it's something that just kind of follows through your family. Oh, I was a Red Sox fan from way back. I mean, if you travel and you wear a Red Sox hat, it's fascinating how many people will make eye contact or will say something, hey, how are they doing, or some other.
1: Yep, and speaking of generational, a lot of the players, their parents have played baseball.
0: Really?
2: So, yeah, so that's something that just... I never realized before either.
0: How generational it is. Look at all you're learning. <I know>. Pretty soon you'll be coaching.
2: Oh, yeah. That's so funny.
0: That's great. And you must love this.
1: I enjoy the whole thing. The boys, young men, they're really fun. I mean, I don't think there's a grumpy one on the team. When I go down and say hi to the guys, I just want to check, how are my hosted guys doing? Good. I check on my host, but I just think it's something that adds to my life. It's not work to me.
0: Yeah.
1: It's fun.
0: Yeah. Well, in feng shui, we talk about that there are energy givers and energy takers. I mean, things, lots of different. And so I think with this, you're receiving so much good energy from them, youth for one thing.
1: Yes.
0: And just watching how, and feeling good about society, because I mean, as you know, turn the TV on and there's just, so many things to quote worry about, but not these kids. These kids are just being kids and they're just playing all American baseball.
1: Yes.
0: Do you think they're all trying to get into the professional, the big leagues, or
1: some are, and we have had players that have been drafted right off the field.
0: Oh, wow.
1: Yeah.
0: Oh, my goodness. So I predict that you're going to be doing a baseball, like stadium. You're going to go to all the different stadiums.
1: A tour throughout America.
0: A tour, yeah. Mm. What do you think?
1: I don't know.
0: Check out all the different...
1: If I did that, it would be minor league teams, because I like the names. Like, to me, the funniest name of a minor league team is the Toledo Mud Hens. I was traveling for work years ago, and there I was in Ohio, and the Toledo Mud Hens were playing, and I had to go because that's the funniest name I ever heard.
0: That's right. And how did they do? Do you remember?
1: I don't remember. It was very many years ago.
0: That's great. But the Silver Knights, that's a great name.
1: And yeah, that's a good name.
0: I know they've changed their logo a few times.
1: Mm-hmm.
0: Yep. And so... So we had to ask which each logo is, and no matter who, like any question can be asked from either the staff,
1: yes,
0: or the players. Mm-hmm. They know the history of Holman Stadium, because it has quite the history. The history of Holman Stadium is so important. It's important to baseball. It's important to Nashua.
1: I've been asked many times what is the significance of Gate City? Why is Nashua called Gate City? Do you know?
0: I do not. Are you going to? Wow, look at this.
1: Well, I think it's because Nashua is the gateway to the White Mountains, into the rest of New Hampshire.
0: It certainly is. Yeah, that's right.
1: And we do have a couple of gate companies here, but right. I don't think that's it.
0: Yes, I grew up in Salem, Mass, with the witch city.
1: Oh, yeah.
0: So there's a lot of witch-related. Mm-hmm. That's good. Yeah, that is a good question, the gate city. Yeah. So, and the parents are, you don't really have much contact with the parents after you make the general arrangements. Or,
1: yes, I kind of do.
0: Yeah, and the kids know that you connect with their parents.
1: Oh, yeah, absolutely. Yeah. And I'll have a parent text me random questions. Like one day the game wasn't on a schedule to be on that FCBL network for TV.
0: Mm-hmm.
1: And so I checked on it when I got there, and yes, it was, and I texted back. And
0: okay.
1: So, stuff like that. And
0: they're not
1: questions.
0: Asking what my kids are eating. Are they eating enough? Are they?
1: Sometimes.
0: You're like, I don't know.
1: Sometimes, but it's just like, I mean, if your kid was away at another family's house, you would be in contact as well.
0: I was a camp nurse.
1: Oh.
0: You know, I've
1: oh,
0: had...
1: Oh, boy.
0: Yes, I was. For kids, for sleepaway camp, it was a camp for boys, so for a few years. Yes, it was quite the experience, but they were little, so... Well, from like 7 to 17,
2: yeah.
0: So they're all different ages. But so, yeah, I know what parents were calling and asking. So it's like, oh, my goodness. So hopefully they're not calling you, asking you all those
1: questions. No, they're pretty good. It's usually just a random question.
0: Yeah.
1: Yeah.
0: because of the,
2: like, what's the address so I can send them a can I send an Amazon package? Of course.
0: Of course you can. Yes, it's safe. It's safe here in Nashville. Yeah. You're good.
1: It'll sit on my doorstep all day.
0: That's right. Oh my, and I'm sure the kids love that.
1: Oh yeah.
0: Home. Do you think they get homesick?
1: Sometimes.
0: Do they tell you?
1: No. My guy that I just got, he was concerned about being away from home. But my other guy that I have took him right under his wing and introduced him. And he met another guy that's going to go to the same college. They're both going to be freshmen. So they're kind of hanging out. It's all good. I think he's good.
0: Yeah. He's not worried about home anymore.
1: I don't think so.
0: Or home-cooked food. But they're so used to eating baseball food. Hot dogs and hamburgers,
1: they
0: I'm sure.
1: They love the baseball food.
0: They do.
1: I'm like, you're not sick of it yet? Nope.
0: And the chicken tenders are like amazing. Aren't they good?
1: Yes.
0: Oh, my goodness. So folks should know, I should just reiterate, I'm talking with Joyce Powell. She is the host mom for the Silver Knights, the baseball team here in Nashua, the Nashua Silver Knights. And she does have an email address, which is hostmom@nashuasilverknights.com. And if you are interested in hosting a student next year, get on the list.
2: Yes,
0: right?
2: Please.
0: And you don't do a home inspection, do you?
2: I do.
0: Oh, I take it all back. Joyce will come to your home.
2: I just want to make sure that there's a space for the kid, and that there's a parking space, and that there's laundry in the building, and that there's Wi-Fi and stuff like that. That's
0: all. Okay. So maybe what?
2: I don't judge.
0: Half an hour. She doesn't judge. She just has a checklist.
1: Yes.
0: And she just goes through the checklist.
1: Yeah, 15 minutes. That's max.
0: Oh, that's awesome. Mm-hmm. Yes. And do the parents have to go through, what do you call it? Oh, my God. I'm blanking
2: like
0: on it.
2: Like a background check.
0: Background check. Thank you. Yes.
2: Yes. We did last year. I can't even recall if we did it this year. But, yeah, there's some sort of thing that the league has.
0: The league wants. Yeah. Sure. Mm-hmm. Right, and they're part of the future. What's called the Futures League.
2: Yes.
0: Yeah. So that's good. That's another interesting point. And so, if you are interested in doing that, you need a room, a space for the kids to park, a fridge for them to be able to put their food in, laundry. What was the other parking spot? I got that one. Bedroom.
1: Yep. Access to a bathroom. That's
0: and
1: it.
0: Access to a bathroom, of course. Yes.
1: The shower a lot.
0: And a key to the house. Yeah. And a key, right? However they get into the house.
1: Mm-hmm.
0: And you can have a dog or a cat, but that's fine. Because some kids will be okay. Some kids won't be.
1: Yeah, most of them are okay.
0: Yeah, to have a dog or a cat. And probably the next big game coming up is July 21st, right? And it's
2: the All-Star game.
0: How fun is that? Oh, my goodness. And does it start at 6, did you say?
2: I think so.
0: That's all right. Everything is on their website. It's so easy to Nashua Silver Knights. Mm-hmm. Yeah. So, and what did you call it? The Home Run Derby?
2: Yes, the Home Run Derby is at 4:30.
0: Okay. Good. 4:30. All right, get that. Big Grasshopper, get that on the calendar. Get that on the family calendar.
2: We also have a couple of special things coming up. There's the Granite State Showdown, which is a game on July 13th, which is next Monday. It's against Keene State, which is... another New Hampshire team, but they're in a different league.
0: Oh.
2: So it's the same thing, a college league, but we don't usually play them. So it's kind of an exhibition game.
0: Oh, that's fun.
2: Mm-hmm.
0: Oh, very nice.
2: Yeah.
0: Wow. Like the Spartans, if you follow the drum course, the Spartans, they did their exhibition. That was, shout out to the Spartans. They did a great job. They're going to have a fun year. So, and they also marched in the... They were in the parade in Westford, actually.
2: I saw their schedule. It's pretty extensive. They did like 4 different things in one day.
0: Did you see that? Yeah. That was amazing. They were all over the place. Talk about being on a bus all day in 100-degree weather, huh? Oh, my Lord. Wow. So you're going to do this next year?
1: I hope so.
0: Yes. God willing, as we say.
1: Yeah.
0: Yeah, that's great. And one or two kids. And you need somewhere around a dozen to a dozen and a half families.
1: Yeah, we've had more families this year than ever. And
0: needed.
1: You know why? It's because having more players from away gets you a better team because you get to pick more of the top cream of the crop from all the different colleges. So this year we like doubled the amount of players from away
2: and therefore I had to double the amount of hosts.
0: That's right.
2: So yeah, I'm always looking for new hosts because for some reason some of the hosts can't do it every year.
0: And I'll put that information up again on the Facebook page so that folks will know. And do you have your own? I think it's just under hosted player. I can't remember where it is on the website, but it's easy to
2: find. Yes, it's on the website. Yeah. And you can always ask me any questions.
0: Yes.
2: Host mom. At NashuaSilverKnights.com.
0: Do you get many emails?
2: A couple. A few.
0: Yeah, every day?
2: No, not every day.
0: Not every day? Mm-hmm. That's okay. That's probably good. Better.
2: Yeah.
0: Yeah. And do you give out your phone number? No, you don't have to do it.
2: I will if somebody's interested. Okay. I always give it, my own.
0: They have to contact you first.
2: Yeah.
0: And then you make a time to come out and meet with them.
2: Sure.
0: Bring your checklist. Like you're the real estate people. Are you moving? No, we're trying to host a student, right? And in return for hosting a student, you get a stipend.
2: Yep.
0: Let's see if I can remember at least four things that you said that you get. Even though I have, you get a stipend, you get season tickets for the family.
2: Yes.
0: You get a special acknowledgement one night, right? You get
2: on the field,
0: on
2: recognition
0: the field. Oh my goodness. You don't get parking. You don't get beer and hot dogs. Let me see. What else am I missing? Oh my goodness. Look at that. Where are they?
2: You get a couple of extra special events like free cookouts and a suite and a couple nights.
0: All right.
2: Stuff like that.
0: Joyce, this was a blast.
2: This was fun. Thank you for having me.
0: Oh my goodness. And so in a couple of weeks, we're going to do more Silver Knights. We're actually going to have a player or at least another mom. So see what it's like from her perspective. And good luck. And probably, I'm sure we'll see you at the games.
2: All right, good.
0: Give you a shout out. I'll yell Grasshopper, Joyce, and you'll know who it is. Grasshoppers, hopefully we'll see you at the game on the 21st. Enjoy the Silver Knights and beautiful weather today and this week. Take care.

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2: Down to the line, green flag goes in the air, and the Chicagoland fans come to their feet. The Aero 400 is underway. Takes the green and white checkered flag from Brett Dalton on top of the flag stand, and William Byron will win stage number one.
3: Trouble, turn number four. Kyle Larson will spin to the bottom of the racetrack, losing it on his own. Everybody trying to jump on the binders and will.
4: Trouble in turn number three. The Tyler Rennick car is very slow. There is smoke coming out of that machine. He's trying to limp his way to pit road.
2: Byron will sweep the first two stages of the Aero 400.
3: Chum is in the water for Christopher Bell off turn number four. He'll take the high lane while Briscoe used the lane down low. The separation, three car lengths at the line. Bell is rolling with four laps remaining. Bell trying to get the momentum off the corner. Chase Briscoe, though, comes out of turn number four to the start-finish line. Chase Briscoe will win in the NASCAR Cup Series return to the Chicagoland Speedway.
1: Chase Briscoe held off a hard-charging Christopher Bell in the closing laps to secure the victory at Chicagoland. The Motor Racing Network will return Sunday, August 9th, with coverage of the Iowa Corn 350 powered by ethanol from Iowa Speedway at 2:30 p.m. Eastern Time.

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5: 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I'm tired of people trying to drive the car and tell you what to be angry about or not angry about.
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7: That's right. It is the Dana Show. With Dana Lash, my name is Craig Collins, filling in. Thrilled to be with you. So much stuff out there to talk about. So little time to do it. We get to talk for the next 3 hours. Dana, I believe, is back tomorrow. President Trump said that if he appointed Ted Cruz to the Supreme Court, he'd get 100 votes. I thought that was kind of funny. This is a decent way to start off the show. And to be totally honest, I'm not sure he's right about this, but he says that Republicans love him. And Democrats really want him to not be in the Senate anymore, which is kind of funny. Here we go. Oh, wait, hold on. You probably can't hear that yet, so let me go ahead and fix that real quick. And now we're going to be able to hear it. Let's do it this time.
8: In fact, somebody said, would you ever appoint him to the United States Supreme Court? Because he's a brilliant lawyer, Ted. They said, well, he's the only one I can think of that's going to get 100 votes. All Republicans will vote for him. All Democrats will vote for him because they want to get him the hell out of the Senate. No, if I was having a hard time with getting the votes, I would appoint Ted Cruz. I get 100%, a guarantee.
7: There you go. Get him out. I thought that was interesting. He said Ted Cruz would be supported on both sides. That might be an interesting way to go about it. I doubt that's actually going to happen. That wasn't the only remark, of course, Trump made today or over the holiday. He's talked to the media a lot, which President Trump does a lot. And I'll just say this again. I feel like I've said it before in this show. the most definitive proof that President Trump's brain is not malfunctioning, like Biden's brain was, even if Democrats occasionally like to claim that Trump's brain doesn't work, is the fact that he's so insanely available to media all the time. I think that alone shows you. Now, whether or not you like the tangent he goes on, that's fine. It is what it is. It's long been the complaint by some about the current president of the United States, but it's irrelevant because he definitely seems cognizant of all the questions. He takes negative questions from crappy people. He does this constantly. Case in point is this. Apparently, FIFA and the game tonight between the United States and Belgium is now a political news story. The reason why it's a political news story is that President Trump made a phone call to the FIFA commissioner and was like, hey, you suspended one of our best players before a match because he got a red card. He was shown a red card, I think is the way you're supposed to say it in the world of soccer. But anyway, which means he got removed from that last game match. And then he's also not supposed to play at all in this one. FIFA decided, nah, we're not going to do that. We're going to go ahead and suspend that suspension. And the reason why is that the review system that identified the foul as, you know, a red something instead of a yellow something. This is someone who's been watching soccer just recently. And obviously, you maybe also have a limited understanding of all this stuff. But nonetheless, I don't know, maybe a lot of people who listen to this show are giant soccer fans. But nonetheless, it probably should have been a yellow card if it was a card at all. And the review system identifying it as like a serious foul doesn't factor in the lack of intent because the computer doesn't seem capable of doing that. Nonetheless, Trump is now defending himself for calling FIFA to get one of our best players back into a match. I doubt President Trump actually alone had the amount of impact to get this done. And what I mean by that is that if this had been reviewed and Trump had not made a phone call, I wonder if it still would have been overturned. This almost never happens in the world of FIFA, but it did seem like a ridiculous call made by a computer system that, again, isn't really factoring in what human beings would factor in because he wasn't given any penalty at all by a human ref. He was just given a horrible penalty call by a computer ref. So here's part of what Trump said in response to a question about if he got involved. And then I do like what Dave Portnoy is out there saying about this topic, because the weirdest thing, and I'll say this before I hit play on any of this, we are the United States of America. The people here shouldn't be upset at this. There's no one for any reason that lives in our country should be mad that one of our best players gets to continue playing in the World Cup when we face elimination. If we lose to Belgium, we're out. So I don't know why anyone on our side is complaining, but it's politics, so of course they are. Here we go.
8: All I did, I asked for a review because I didn't think it was a foul. And, you know, again, I'm good at this stuff. I didn't think it was a foul. I thought it was two great athletes that crashed into each other and got entangled. That was not a guy punching somebody in the face or anything that, you know, would be different.
7: Soccer would be more fun if people punched each other in the face. Continue.
8: And I think it's a terrible, if they wouldn't allow, you know, a top player, maybe the best, maybe among the best players on the team to play, I think it would have had a big stain. And I related just that feel. I didn't tell him what to do. I can't tell him what to do. But and I don't believe he made the decision. I think it was a committee that made the decision. And they made the right decision because, sure, number one, it wasn't a foul. And you want to see a game with your best players. You don't want to say, how would you feel if I took, you know, we take Messi out? Look, you know, he ran into somebody. Or we took.
7: You know, it's interesting. A couple things about that. The first thing, and the president is making this point, I thought it quite a bit. I don't know why Belgium would want to play a weaker U.S. team. I understand in the sense that it might be easier for them to move on to the next round. But in the world of sports, don't you actually want to play the best? Isn't that the thing we're supposed to teach all the young kids in the world about sports, is that you want to be challenged? You want to succeed at the highest levels? You don't want any sort of excuse version of, we won, but. We defeated this team, but one of their best players wasn't allowed to play over what is a controversial call. It wasn't President Trump alone who thought that. Again, as he said, it's not like somebody punched somebody in the face, got suspended, and now suddenly isn't. It's quite a bit different. But it's just amazing that this topic in this place has this level of back and forth. Like, I can't believe that people are mad that the president of our country called FIFA and asked for one of our best players to play in a game, in a match. It doesn't make sense. if it's a Democrat in this position, and I hate these whataboutisms, but they're so easy in these types of environments and these types of discussions. If it's a Democrat that did this, he'd be praised. What, regardless of if FIFA said yes or no, just making the phone call would be an incredible thing. Like, look how much he cares about the world of soccer in the United States of America. But it's Trump, and now someone thinks that some sort of terrible, horrible thing is involved. Dave Portnoy of Barstool Sports has said that you should be deported if you're against this and live here in the United States. I thought that was pretty funny.
9: I'm going to need some fact-checking from fact-check people. Mm-hmm. But I've seen a lot of talk that this has been done before in the World Cup. Like, Ronaldo had his suspension pushed off, a bunch of things. So it's not the first time this has ever happened. It was the right call.
7: Yes.
9: And this is united a nation. I'll also say, and I know, T-Bob, you're not a Trump guy, and I don't know people's politics.
7: You really shouldn't care about people's politics, by the way. It shouldn't matter.
9: If you are against this and you're a United States citizen, deported. I want you out of the country. If you have a problem with this guy playing because you're letting politics get in the way and you know, like Trump placed a phone call and you think this is wrong, deported.
7: Get him out. I love this so much because, again, it does make sense to me in a certain sense. I'm not actually agreeing with Dave, and I don't think he's doing this seriously in calling for the deportation of Americans. But I think it just makes no sense to have this level of hatred toward a politician or a political party or whatever the thing is that motivates you. And because of that, you don't even want something like this to benefit the soccer team that represents our country. Like, it just makes no sense. I wouldn't care what the reason was. If a leader of my country gets one of my best players back into a world-wide competition, good. Good for me. I don't even care if the controversy is more legitimate than this one because it just simply shouldn't and doesn't matter, at least in my opinion. You are doing much better at the world stage with the best players, and this benefits you. All right, I'll stop berating that narrative. It's crazy that that's a thing that we're actually talking about, but of course we are. The president did also answer other questions, mostly questions about Iran and the conflict between our two countries and the, you know, things that have been happening recently. You would think that that's a much more important topic. I know that most of us might be sick of discussing the Middle East and how long this has been going on, much longer than many of us wanted it to be going on. But nonetheless, like, we're here now. And again, you'd think that this was a bigger deal than soccer, but it definitely was a question that came later on in the president's remarks to the press today. Here's what he said.
8: Look, we're going to win one way or the other. We're either going to make a deal or we're going to finish the job, okay? And it won't be tough to finish the job. I'd rather make a deal because I don't want to affect 91 million people. We can knock down their bridges in 1 hour. We can knock out their energy supply, all of those big plants that they built, big, beautiful, modern plants. They had a lot of money. They don't have any money now. We haven't given them any money. But we can knock out their electricity and power generating plants, and I would say a small part of an afternoon, every plant will be gone. And they know that.
7: Here's the thing about this. I know that many people have said that this type of talk is not working anymore. President Trump, whether he says this in a press conference or on Truth Social, it's not getting the message through to the other side to make them negotiate in a way that makes sense to us. They keep behaving as though they have cards that they don't have. From a simple conflict standpoint, we would win. We are capable of doing the things that President Trump is saying. Will we actually do it, or some version of it, some semblance of demonstration of what it is? I do think something like that needs to happen. I know Dana at times on this very show has called for the bombing to start again or the fighting to start again, because it should. If Iran continues to pretend as though they're not in the position they're in, which is they have absolutely no cards to play, then we need to do something about that. We need to demonstrate to them that we are serious in some of these things that the president says. And then inevitably, hopefully, this isn't to decimate them for the sake of being big jerks or mean people or whatever crazy stuff the left tries to say about conflict and war. It's to win the fight and win it appropriately and then usher in something better for the world, for all of society. All right, we'll take a break. A lot coming up. This is Craig Collins filling in on The Dana Show.
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19: 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Visa's Mark Nelson, head of consumer payment products, says Visa recently announced 7 new and exciting technologies. Mark shared a couple with me here.
20: But we've introduced a flexible credential whereby a single card can be what you want it to be depending on the transaction type. 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And it's a way in which the consumers can have a little bit more control over who they share their data with.
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0: and now. All of the news you would probably miss. It's time for Dana's Quick Five.
1: That's right. It's time for Quick Five on the Dana Show. D Lash, Dana Lash Radio on X. Great ways to stay connected to her and all the awesomeness of her social media team, including producer Steven and all the great stuff he does. 46% of Americans didn't know what we were celebrating this past weekend. They knew it was the 4th of July. This would be remarkably bad if they didn't even know that was a holiday, almost half of the country. They didn't know it was the 250th anniversary of the country, which shocks me. I feel like this survey, which only asked a certain amount of people this, just found a lot of really dumb people because there have been so many advertisements, so many things out there that it seems impossible to have not have at least seen some of that stuff and scratch your head and wonder, hey, why are they saying 250? And then you do some basic math and boom, things are great for you. But no, almost half of the country, according to at least one survey, a national one, said that people didn't know was the 250th anniversary of the country. That's terrible. Another thing that I saw that I thought was interesting, the ice bucket challenge is back. People are once again dumping ice on themselves. This is to bring awareness to ALS. I feel like the one thing we need to do is up the ante even more. You can't just dump a bucket of ice water over your head again, especially when it's insanely hot a lot of places. I think you got to do the polar plunge or a cold plunge of some kind and actually jump in the water for a few minutes. I actually know a veteran in Illinois who does this every month on the 22nd. He either jumps in the river in the middle of the winter or does a cold plunge in the summer. And he does this to raise awareness about veteran suicide. So another great cause thing that deserves attention, just like ALS and funding for it does. So let's just up the ante. Let's not bring the ice bucket challenge back. Let's make it harder. Let's make it different. That seems to make sense to me. Waymo cars were stranded on San Francisco streets on the 4th of July. Gridlock drained batteries. Cars ran out of power. And they just kind of sat there because that's what a machine does. It has no ability to keep going, so it doesn't. It's stuck. It doesn't know what to do. And then it just gives up entirely. This seems like one of many things that's going to go bad if Waymo is all over the place. And if rideshare vehicles don't have human beings in them, these are some of the things that we hopefully can avoid by continuing to drive the cars ourselves, people. Let the Uber guy make some money. Come on, let that happen. My favorite thing about Waymo, we have it here in Houston, is that it's more expensive usually than hiring.

not achieve that feat. It took minions and monsters to do it. The only funny thing about the Minions movies to me, I'm married to a woman who was born and raised in Mexico, fluently speaks English now. It's not like she doesn't, but she loves the Minions. She loves them. I don't know why. I didn't go to this movie. We don't have any children to bring along with us, so that would have been weird for just the two of us to go. But I'm sure I'll watch it on a you know, streaming service at some point because she loves them, mostly because they just speak gibberish, which she thinks I do sometimes. All right, we got to take a break. A lot to get to, a lot to talk about. Craig Collins filling in on The Dana Show.

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1: That's right. This is the Dana Show. My name is Craig Collins, filling in. Thrilled to be with you. A bunch of stuff to talk about. D Lash, Dana Lash Radio on X. A great ways to stay connected to her at Radio Craig C. If you want to see what a much smaller social media audience looks like, Jim Garrity has a fancy social media audience. He is a writer for the National Review. He does the Morning Jolt, and he also co-hosts Three Martini Lunch, which is an excellent podcast that sometimes has an incredible fill-in. As well, I think. Jim, welcome to the show.
2: Craig, it is great to be with you. I must salute everyone at Radio America for figuring out, let's give Jim a guest co-host with a name that sounds a lot like Greg. So if he forgets who he's talking to, it's still going to sound very similar.
1: That is correct, yes. And I don't even care about being called Greg, to be honest with you. Again, that's totally fine. Your morning jolt is fantastic, as always. Today, it led off with a soccer story. I am amazed, candidly, although I actually shouldn't be, and I feel a little naive in saying this, that this is such a big political story. But darn it, you have President Trump, you have all the pieces. So we'll start there. I've already been talking about it this morning. What say you in the world of the red card and the phone call that can't stop being talked about?
2: Sure. Well, first of all, I am very glad that Fularen Balogun is going to play tonight, or at least as of this recording. As far as I know the Belgians wanted to appeal, and I don't think it's going to work out that way. Right. I don't think what he did deserved a red card, maybe a yellow card. You know, you want to give him a warning, fine, okay. But, you know, in today's jolt, I quote three referees who are all basically saying, no, it really didn't seem like it rose to the level where you'd be suspended, not just for the remainder of the game, and the U.S. would have to play a man down, but also suspending him for the following game. And so FIFA, you know, so it sounds like several people in the Trump administration, including Howard Lutnick and Andrew Giuliani, the son of Rudy Giuliani, who's the executive director of the White House World Cup Task Force, immediately set out to say, this is a ludicrous call. There's no way you can take out our leading scorer for the next game. We're going to lobby against this. And it sounds like Trump called the FIFA president, Infantino, and basically, it sounds like, at least according to the account in the Wall Street Journal says, he simply was asking what the rules were. And Infantino explained it, but Infantino also said, I'm willing to look at it. We're going to take a look at this. He didn't commit to overturning it, but, and there are lots of people who might say, ah, you know, Trump, he could read between the lines, or he could see that Trump was willing to, I don't know, invade Italy or something. I don't know, whatever Trump was going to do, it was going to be, you know, bad. Sure. But then they announced that, hey, you know what, we've decided to rescind the red card. And the Belgians are, they're overturning their waffles. That's how upset they are with this decision. And yeah. It's one of those things like, look, I totally get the, first of all, FIFA is legendarily corrupt, right? So that, it, but people are like, oh, this is the dirtiest decision in FIFA history. No, they built like stadiums with slave labor in Qatar a few years ago. This is not the worst decision in FIFA history. Yeah. This may not even make the top 50. If you do it, and I also like looking at the video, again, I don't think it deserved a red card. So if you have to lead, like we see players working the refs all the time in every sport. So I don't really mind, you know, the U.S. You know, President Trump calling up the FIFA president saying, hey, what's going on here? It really didn't look like it was a foul that would warrant a red card. So I have really no problem with this. And also, look, the U.S. team has only the second time we've gotten to this stage in World Cup history. People are really fired up about it. Whatever you think of football, Americans love seeing other Americans win. And
1: usually,
2: you know, everybody's super excited about it. And all of a sudden, the president's in it and he does something which, you know, his fans love because it's like, ah, he's standing up for the country. He's getting things done. He's showing those European who's well. And his haters kind of in some way kind of love it, too, because, ah, see, he's cheating. He's breaking the rules. He's intimidating people, you know, and everybody can agree, you know, can argue about whether it's good or bad, even though I have a feeling people might have reversed the call either way.
1: Yeah, no, I love that you pointed that out in your article, too, that FIFA really might have done this without any involvement from President Trump whatsoever. And the other thing, and I hate whataboutisms, but I do them occasionally. I feel like if a Democrat were in office and made a phone call to FIFA to get one of our best players to participate in a world, stage fight of any kind, a world sport, not just soccer, anything, it would be lauded as a president who cares. He cares so much about the country that he's trying to help get something done. It is amazing that it's going the way it's going right now in the world of politics. But I guess, of course, it does. I don't know if you know this. Dave Portnoy has called for anyone that's against this to be deported, which I found hilarious because this is good for the United States, definitively good. Yeah. And it's just crazy that people want to argue.
2: And I should point out, look, those of us who root for what we would call traditional football, real football, American football.
1: Sure.
2: But we have all kinds of gripes about, you know, instant replay. The ref botches the call. They look at an instant replay and somehow it comes out worse. What is a catch? Did he have 2 feet? Like, we, you know, on the one hand, these things are going to happen in sports. I think if you have something like video assisted replay, you should try to get the call right. And if I felt like Trump was trying to argue, if it was clearly a penalty and he was arguing against it, well, then no, it wouldn't be, we would not feel the same way about it. But the argument from a bunch of the folks who are upset about this is that you have to let the bad call stand for the integrity of the game. Except, wait a second, it's a bad call. If you make a
1: right.
2: bad call, shouldn't you try to fix it? Don't you want to fix it? And I think they're, am I rooting for America? Yes, of course. But in the end, we're Americans. We'd really like to do well in the World Cup tournament, but we're used to winning things like world wars. So we really
1: right.
2: don't need to worry that much about, like, you know, we like no. if they win tonight, fantastic. If they don't,
1: right.
2: okay, it's been a great run. You know, we just wanted to see our team do well, and they did pretty darn well. And it did feel like that we got treated badly. I don't know if I can, what words I can use on the radio with you, but we got, you know.
1: That's good. Yeah, that seems fine.
2: We
1: I do want to share
2: something you
1: ahead.
2: Do instead of nails. You know.
1: Yeah, I do want to shift gears and ask you about one other thing that came up in the podcast, the three martini lunch that you do. Mm-hmm. You talked about a state senator in Michigan who dropped out of the U.S. Senate race. It was a surprising decision to a lot of people. I think Axios had like stunning in their headline about this. Mallory McMorrow, why do you think this happened now? Do you have any thoughts on that one?
2: Sure. Well, my first thought is that when the third place candidate in a three-person race drops out, it's not that stunning. I kind of think Axios might be, you know, there's three candidates. McMorrow was kind of the middle path one. Haley Stephens, this is the Democratic primary. They're all Democrats. And our mutual friend, Greg Corumbus, would argue there are no good Democrats. None of them are any good, but he's from Michigan. But Haley Stephens is kind of the establishment candidate. Abdul Al-Sayed of Ann Arbor is the furthest left one. He's the guy who's been endorsed by Hassan Piker. And so, you know, I think the idea of McMorrow was I'm going to try to appeal to both camps at once. And in the process, she didn't appeal to either one of them. And so, you know, does this put a certain number of voters up to grabs? Sure. I suspect McMorrow thinks she's going to get courted by both candidates. And, I'll hire your staffers and I'll endorse your idea. You know, like both, you know, like if you're going to finish third, and it's probably going to be a disappointing third, maybe you can gain something from leaving the race early and having people compete for your endorsement. And again, I don't think there's a ton of voters left at stake. It's interesting because on paper people said, oh, this should be good for Stevens, the establishment candidate. But a lot of people think, look, you look at the other races across the country, the socialist left, the communist left, the far left has done really well in Democratic primaries so far this year. So my suspicion is, like, I would not dismiss Abdul Al-Sayed at this point. I think he's, you know, still got a decent shot at this. But our friend Greg is the true expert on Michigan politics.
1: Well, I was going to ask you this because I do find it just sort of interesting, since you do describe her as sort of the middle of the road Democratic candidate. And you did mention the amount of far left people mm-hmm. who are winning races. Is there any chance that the Democratic Party itself wants outcomes like this, or at least the people behind the scenes, that they're pushing their party into that further left corner?
2: Yeah, well, the other factor I probably should have mentioned is that Mike Rogers is expected to be the Republican senatorial candidate. And in a year where the map is really not going all that great for Republicans, this is a chance where Republicans could pick up a seat. I wouldn't say, you know, now Michigan is never an easy state for Republicans to win. Trump has won it a couple of times. Every once in a while, like, you know, but they elected a Republican governor a couple cycles back. But by and large, it's been a pretty darn blue state. So I think if you're a Republican, you feel like you have the best shot against El Sayed. I would also point out that, like, this makes the stakes higher, that if you lose and you don't win in what probably is going to be midterm elections, are traditionally very tough for the president's party, you could end up with a Hassan Piker-endorsed far-left senator for the next 6 years representing Michigan. And so I think that, like, you know, there's a part of me that would not mind more establishment Democrats to win. Again, don't overstate the centrism. They're not really middle of the road. They're still pretty darn progressive. Certainly by your standards, my standards, and I suspect the standards of Dana's audience.
1: Yes.
2: But by and large, like, this is a, you know, this could end up being a really high stakes Senate race. And I think if I think the establishment candidate would be a safer bet for Democrats.
1: Sure, as do I. Again, I don't want them to win elections. I just think it's interesting that we're seeing more and more of this in certain places. And I just, I'm so curious as to how that will go in the midterm elections. And I hope it goes very poor. I'm sure you do, too. I hope it goes very poorly because I hope a lesson is learned that these type of candidates can't actually win national races, but maybe, or at least your statewide races, but they maybe can, which is more terrifying than anything else.
2: Yeah. And look, I think the vibe you're getting from a whole bunch of Democratic primaries is, boy, we Democrats are so mad that Trump won the election. We're so mad about everything he's doing, from the state of the economy to the ballroom to the Kennedy Center to and they want fighters. And when they say fighters, they basically mean the candidate who seems angriest, the candidate who emotes the best. Now, this is, you know, despite my Irish American, Polish American passions at politics, I guess I'm something of a Vulcan in that I want someone who actually knows what they're doing, knows knowledge. And I kind of get suspicious when I see somebody pounding the table and emoting and reacting as if they just had somebody brush up against them in a soccer game, you know, kind of flopping and, oh my goodness.
1: Right. Yeah. How dare
2: they?
1: Man, if we could only issue red cards to politicians, that would be amazing.
2: All right. Can only generate red states.
1: Thank you so much, Jim Garrity. You are awesome. You are a author at the National Review for a very long time. You're also a part of the Three Martini Lunch podcast that people should check out. Anything else before I let you go you want us to know?
2: Nope. I'm rooting for Team USA. Hope we succeed. And boy, if the U.S. were to win the World Cup, that'd be like the second or third most important thing we've ever won this year.
1: Amen to that. Actually, and by the way, I'll just do this. I won't say what you predicted, but I'll tell people to check out the podcast because at the very end, Jim has a prediction for the final score of tonight's game, and it is a doozy. It is an incredible one.
2: Bet,
1: but all right,
2: bet against that one. Don't go into Poly Markets and say I think it's going to be that. Craig, always a pleasure.
1: Always a pleasure to you too, Jim. Quick break. A lot coming up. Craig Collins filling in on The Dana Show.
3: We're capitalists, God bless America, so we can't do it without our partners. Burnagun is one of those partners. Now, I've told you before, I sleep like a happy little well-fed baby at night, knowing that if I needed to, and I have no issue doing it, using lethal force to protect myself or my loved ones. I also know that sometimes you got to go to places where you're told you cannot exercise your Second Amendment rights, be it private property, which we respect private property rights, or municipal property. Now, whether or not they should have people there to protect you when they disarm you, that's a whole other debate. But regardless, you have to prepare for everything. You don't have the luxury of living in an environment where you can't or where you don't want to. You have to be prepared for anything that happens. And so this is why it's important to diversify your defensive options. And Byrna is a good addition for this. When you can't carry, you can have a Byrna gun. Now, they call it a gun, but it's I guess you can call it that. The one that they have different models, but disregard all of that for this purpose of the CL. This is what we're talking about for on the go, going places, and you need a defensive tool. The Byrna CL, which stands for compact launcher, it's about the size of an iPhone. It shoots chemical irritant projectiles that can deter threats from up to 60 feet away. There's no recoil, but here's the thing. 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
17: This is the Dana Show. My name is Craig Collins, filling in. Thrilled to be with you. I believe Dana is back tomorrow, so I get one more day. I saw a story out of Chicago. A Delta flight was hit by a firework. I'm amazed this doesn't happen more often. Everybody's fine. No one was injured. The pilots kind of freaked out when they heard a giant bang, and they were checking the plane after it landed safely to make sure that there was no damage done to it. I think there even is some audio out there of air traffic control talking to pilots who get hit by a firework while landing a flight in Chicago. Again, I'm kind of surprised with how many fireworks people fire off all throughout the country, especially probably in the proximity of airports, that we don't get more stories like this. We got at least one that thankfully has not a no bad end result to it. Here we go.
18: Got a firework hit our plane, Delta 1076. We're continuing.
19: Delta 1076, can you tell me if you had to, I guess, any further information about the firework?
18: 200 feet AGL, 2250 AGL, but we just heard the bang on the plane, so we'll have to take a look at it once we get to the gate.
20: And we're just hoping it was just the mortar that went off underneath, but definitely felt the big bang.
19: There have been multiple reports, as you can imagine. The city's aware. They said they would notify the Chicago police, but, you know, I don't know what they'll do.
17: Yeah, they're not going to do anything, not at this point, not with all that happening. That is just crazy, though, to hear the pilots fairly calmly be like, yeah, we got hit by a firework. Everybody's okay. Just a giant bang. I'm assuming some of the people on said flight were terrified because I fly with a scared flyer. My wife is nervous all the time. She does the same thing every takeoff and every landing where you like grip the hand or the wrist real, real tight. And I've just gotten used to it. It's fine. It's always okay. We're always, thank God, knock on wood. Everything's fine. But she's terrified. I can't imagine what that would have been like as we were landing to have a firework at the bottom of the plane. And everything go okay. In other news, and news that I was tempted to not talk about at all, but it's a lot of places, Taylor Swift and Travis Kelce got married over the weekend in New York. My favorite of the dumb stories covering this thing is the amount of people who feel snubbed that they weren't invited to go. And there are some famous people, apparently, that are mad that they weren't part of the group. Also, I think there was reporting that Travis Kelce's family feels a tad overwhelmed by everything that is the spectacle of marrying Taylor Swift and all the friends and everything there. And I guess even Adam Sandler actually officiated the wedding, which was a surprising name to throw out there, but I guess he knows Travis Kelce. So it is what it is, but that's a strange thing. And I promise the absolute only time I will talk about that topic today. One last thing out there that I thought was interesting too. The Buckingham Palace says that Harry can no longer stay at a royal residence while on UK visits. They dislike him that much now. I think Meghan Markle was also in the news for being upset she wasn't invited to the Travis and Taylor wedding. This is the last. I'm mentioning it, by the way. That was an addition. But anyway, I guess now the prince can no longer even stay in any sort of royal residence, which I barely care about at all. I just think it's kind of petty and hilarious. And all of us have family drama, including them. Quick break, a lot more. Craig Collins filling in on The David Show.
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23: Mark James with a recap of the Honda Indy 200 at Mid-Ohio, and what a week it has been for Arrow McLaren with all of the discussion about their ever-evolving driver roster. One of the drivers that is on the move, it was confirmed over the weekend, is Christian Lundgaard. He started on pole and had control through the midway point, but lost the lead to his teammate, Pato O'Ward, who pulled away thanks to perfect timing on the pit stops. He wins for the 10th time in his career. Christian Lundgaard settled for second. Kyle Kirkwood was third.
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17: 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My name is Craig Collins, filling in at D Lash, Dana Lash Radio. 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And Dana does a whole bunch herself. She's way better at it than I am. But you can follow either one of us. I'd love it if you followed me so I have more credibility in this field. But darn it, I fill in on this show. That should be good enough. All right, let's talk about other things. I think this is interesting. The Charlie Kirk assassination hearing is today. I don't know if that's what you call it, or the trial of Tyler Robinson, a name that I don't like saying. I don't like saying the names of any of these horrible people that do these terrible things, but this name is obviously all over the place. Cameras have been allowed into the court proceeding, and Erica Kirk was in attendance. I do have part of the audio of the judge saying, let the record show that we recognize that Miss Erica Kirk is here. I don't know at what point people inevitably relent on the craziness that has been criticizing Erica Kirk. It just seems to have no value at all in our society. None of it's about her and the way she's, say, running Turning Point USA now that she's in charge of Turning Point USA. All of it is about whether or not she grieves enough about Charlie Kirk, or whether her reactions make sense. And that is disgusting. I know that Dana talks about this often, and I will just categorically reject the idea of this. And I hate that people also, before I hit play on any audio, couch all of this in something else. They claim that they're not criticizing Erica Kirk because she is the widow of someone who is very well known in our society politically. They claim it is about something else, something to do with her and Turning Point USA. But I never see any of the criticism about Turning Point USA, the organization, and what they do politically, or what they do on college campuses to demonstrate to some young people that you're not alone if you think politically on the right side of the aisle and you happen to be going to school. Like, none of that is ever questioned or discussed. The only thing that's ever questioned and discussed is the person that is Erica Kirk. And it just, again, is ridiculous to do it. But here is just the simple mention in the court that she is there to watch the trial of the person that many, many people believe, almost everyone believes, myself included, killed Charlie Kirk, Tyler Robinson.
7: Richard Novak and Stacey Visser here on behalf of Mr. Robinson, who's seated to my right.
8: Good morning. Mr. Robinson, good morning. For the record, the court also recognizes the presence of Ms. Erica Kirk. Ms. Kirk, good morning.
17: That's essentially it. And now she gets to sit there and be a part of this and watch this. And I'm sure at some point people will react to something involving her again, which is, it's just crazy. It makes no sense. All right, moving on. Other things out there. President Trump revealed that he refused to stop the America 250 Independence Day celebration in D.C. that I think was a Guinness World Record for the insane amount of fireworks they fired off there in D.C. He said that people that were paying attention to the weather and some of the things that were happening earlier on in the evening made a lot of people think, all right, let's just do it some other time. And President Trump was having none of that. He's like, it's happening. At some point tonight, we're shooting so many fireworks into the sky that most people who see this will inevitably probably leave with the little spots in their eyes, especially the end. The finale, which really just looked like one giant white light flashing in the sky. But here's a little bit of President Trump.
9: That anyone's ever seen, that unfortunately lightning caused it to leave. And everybody said, well, we'll do it another time. When I heard that, I said, no, we won't. Everybody had left. I said, we're not doing it another time. We're doing it
17: now
9: on the 4th of July. And we actually started the speech on the 4th of July. We had to wait a little while, like a couple of hours, let the lightning pass. And everyone had left. And we came back, and they had 150,000 people came back from they took their car. They're going back home to Texas. They turned their car around. They came back. You wouldn't believe it. 150. I think the 150 was more impressive than the 425 or whatever it was. It was pretty amazing.
17: Yeah, it's awesome that people turned around and came back. And I actually feel like, even though Trump was just joking, I might know the guy who lives in Texas that did U-turn when he found out that the firework thing was happening and go back to watch the show. because people did do that. And it was a hell of a show, and you can find it on social media if you want to see it, or YouTube, whatever, and just watch a bunch of fireworks going off in the sky. And the finale is the best part, because it's just insane. Even where I live in Houston, I thought the finale was amazing and then also ridiculous, because at some point, if you shoot enough fireworks into the sky at the same time, I can't really discern what's happening. I'm still happy that I'm there for it. I'm still happy that I feel like for a few seconds the sky has turned into a strobe light. But nonetheless, I don't know if I lost some of the majesty that was a certain fireworks in the crowd. But again, not complaining, just enjoying and also observing. This is definitely complaining and not doing anything productive at all. This is The View. Sonny Hostin apparently thinks that the American flag is so co-opted by the right that she's terrified whenever she goes anywhere where a lot of American flags are. I think we played audio on Friday when I was filling in of a dude walking into a Bass Pro Shop who was shocked at the amount of American flags. It's the 250th anniversary of the country. It just passed. How are we not using a whole bunch of flags all over the place to celebrate our country? And how is this a talking point in politics? I don't have the answer to that. I just have the question. But here's Sonny Hostin saying that the American flag to her is terrible for some reason.
10: And I said this on this show many, many years ago, because this is my 10th year on the show. And I said there are times when I walk into a community and I see American flags all over the community, and I suddenly feel unsafe because there's a section of this country that has co-opted the American flag, and they equate being an American or an American flag with white supremacy. And that should never be ever.
17: My favorite thing about this piece of ridiculous audio is the terrible applause in New York. Even New Yorkers understand that this is a step way too far in the world of what we talk about. Like, you should never be nervous to see American flags as an American citizen in the United States. Nothing about that should make you remotely nervous. And foreigners who've been coming here to watch soccer matches throughout the country have been thrilled to celebrate the United States and our culture. And people like this, Sonny Hostin, who brags about saying this before in her 10-year run on The View, seems to think that, here, I'll play it again.
10: Into a community, and I see American flags all over the community, and I suddenly feel unsafe because there is a section of this country that has co-opted the American flag, and they equate...
17: My favorite is the audience. Like, there's a few people like, I don't know, should I be clapping for this? Maybe. And a lot of other people are sitting there, thankfully, on their hands, saying that this is probably a ridiculous statement, because it is one. And we should all know that and reject that. It's just what I'll say about it. I guess the last thing I'll say before I move on from this topic is it's amazing to see how effective the PSYOP, if that's what you want to call it, has been to make some Americans hate other Americans and also hate America, because that is a thing that's definitely happened. A political side of the aisle has tried as hard as it can to convince you that two things are evil. One of those two things is anyone who votes differently than you. I never consider the other side evil. Maybe some of the politicians, I think, get pretty close to that, but not the actual people voting on the other side. By and large, I see them as idiots, which is a different thing that I've talked about before on this show myself, filling in for Dana in the past. But the other side often sees people as hateful and, you know, this-ist or that-ist and terrible, and also sees the country as a whole and people who are proud of our country and its heritage as somehow terrible, awful people. It's amazing to see that PSYOP be successful and what it actually says about a political party in this country. And those, I guess, are the people that I do at times consider evil, the people who perpetrate that version of a thing and have convinced so many of something so ridiculously unhelpful in the world of our country. It's ridiculously anti-American, and just completely failed to understand the historical benefits of being someone born and raised here. Because in those moments when you really, truly criticize the country, one of the first things I think about is how naive you are as to how the rest of the world behaves and how you'd feel if you went to go live anywhere else. One last thing I do want to play before I take a break. This is the Federal Reserve quietly admitting, and then actually the Trump administration demonstrating they put the end to this, that a lot of illegal people were able to get houses through a system that they're not supposed to be able to access, and that has directly harmed the U.S. citizens' ability to get an affordable home. That the housing crisis, or whatever you want to call it, the version of it that exists now, just the cost of housing and the limited supply that pushes those prices up even further, all of those things are, of course, caused by an additional amount of competition that never should have existed. Here is Scott Turner, one of those people, talking about what they've done to end some of these programs.
11: 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And we are auditing public housing authorities to ensure taxpayer dollars don't support illegal aliens. American dollars should benefit American citizens and American citizens only.
17: Correct.
11: 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We also take stewardship very seriously, so we're cracking down on waste and fraud and abuse. 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
17: You know what's crazy about this? I'll go ahead and jump in here, and then we'll take a break. The thing that's crazy about this is you're seeing story after story of corruption, of waste, of fraud, of abuse be uncovered by the Trump administration that was perpetrated by Biden or Obama or anyone else. But Trump is uncovering these things, these terrible things that the past administration did. And what is the reaction oftentimes to this version of, hey, we're saving all of you money? All of the American taxpayers out there are getting money saved technically through the upending of this system and hopefully the allocation of funds to appropriate places and then maybe asking for less money from us a next go around. But the reaction for some to this is how terrible it is because somehow it's bad or, it lacks heart or compassion or something. And it's surreal. Because this should be one of the few topics that is so bipartisan in nature. You shouldn't retreat to your political side of the aisle when you hear that fraud, waste, abuse, all these things are being upended and money is being put back in the right places and sometimes, hopefully, clawed back from people who stole it. That should be a uniformly good thing to all involved. Somehow it's not. All right, quick break. A lot coming up. Craig Collins filling in on The Dana Show.
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0: and now. All of the news you would probably miss. It's time for Dana's Quick Five.
1: That's right. It's time for a Quick Five on The Dana Show. D Lash, Dana Lash Radio on X. A great ways to stay connected to her. Paul Pelosi was involved in a hit and run in California. Yes, that Paul Pelosi. The most shocking thing to me, or at least maybe the best thing as far as the story goes for the Pelosis, is that there wasn't a random dude somehow in the passenger side of the car to complicate the story even further. But yeah, apparently Paul Pelosi hit some parked vehicles and then just drove away, as anyone who, like him, thinks they're so elite, they can do whatever they want. Luckily, this is something that was discovered, and now there will be a whole case and whatnot about it, because you can't do that, even in California, even if you're a Pelosi. Just another ridiculous demonstration of how much better they think they are than everyone else in the world, or everyone else at least in this country. Much like when Nancy went and got her hair did, while she was also shutting everything down during COVID, although much more, I guess, illegal in a different sense. All right, other things out there that I thought were interesting as far as just serious or silly stories go, not serious. A Maryland guy was reported to have had his car stolen. But the thing that made this a news story that I talk about here is that he was allegedly burglarizing a Verizon store when his car got jacked. He tried to pretend that wasn't true when he called the cops to say, hey, someone stole my car. But apparently the people inside the Verizon store that he was trying to rob were like, hey, officer, by the way, this might also be of interest to you. I think I even have some audio of someone talking about this arrest and how crazy it is.
2: All right, let me just see your hands real quick.
3: Okay.
2: Put your hands behind your back for me.
3: For what?
2: Were you at that Verizon store? Because you got blood on your hands and blood on your glasses.
3: I wasn't at no Verizon store, sir. I promise to God.
2: Have a seat real quick. Hold on. You got blood on your shirt. Hey. So the gig's up. It's whether you want to be honest about stuff or not. You know what I mean?
3: I do.
4: Someone stole my truck.
3: Oh, my God.
2: That's kind of some karma right there, ain't it?
4: Well, I left the keys in.
2: Yeah, that's some karma right there, dude.
1: Yeah, that would be karma. That's actually the arrest video itself. That would be karma to have the keys left in your vehicle and have it running while you're trying to fight some people and steal some things from a Verizon store, and then you come back and you got no getaway vehicle. That's amazing. Whether or not they've actually caught the guy who stole the car, not part of this story. I imagine they might have, and they get to hang out together now in jail, which has got to be an awkward conversation for both people. You shouldn't commit crime is essentially the overarching message of this. Another thing that I saw that went viral, and there was a massive credit offered by an airline. Airline offers a jaw-dropping prize to give up seats on an overbooked flight. American is the one who did this on the intercom, asking a crowd of passengers to voluntarily decide, I'm not going. So I love to say yes to this when it's me and I don't have to be wherever I'm flying to, because the benefit of the credit usually is pretty good. And this one was significant and also included a prepaid credit card. Here is the viral announcement.
5: 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Ladies and gentlemen, they need one taker.
1: Yeah, they needed one taker for up to $2,000 to not fly to a place. I don't even know where the place was. I would have been that taker, even if I was flying with Mrs. And my wife's like, but I'm going to go now. I'm like, yeah, but when I get there, we'll have $2,000 extra, $1,000 for a ticket somewhere, and then an extra $1,000 for whatever we want, which

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6: 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At Radio Craig C. I'll just keep throwing it out if people want to follow me and make me look a little bit more credible. But darn it, doesn't matter. I get to fill in on shows like this, so I'm good. Dana Bash of CNN, I was asking the Interior Secretary Doug Burgum if the reflecting pool was actually vandalized. This is such a stupid obsession of the left, and I do want to start here and play this audio. And I thought that Burgum did a very good job of saying we have photos of slash marks and whatnot in the pool, in the liner, the industrial liner that we put down. So you be the judge. It seems like everybody could be the judge as to whether or not that can happen naturally. Slash marks that seem to be coming from some sort of device that someone used to cut the pool and cut the industrial liner, not necessarily just chipping and fading and falling apart weeks after it was fixed. This seems like an odd thing, again, for people to be truthers on. But here's the back and forth.
7: And you're 100% sure that what happened with the liner was vandalism? You can prove it.
8: Oh yeah, absolutely can. And we as we drain it, and we've got all the photographs we can see. I mean, there's no possible way.
7: You have photographs of a person or people cutting a 300 or 350 foot gash in the bottom of the reflecting pool?
8: Dana, I'm not sure why you and others in the media think that you want to keep trying to question whether or not this is an industrial liner. Every farmer and rancher in America mm-hmm. that's had their pickup liner lined by this sprayed on liner mm-hmm. knows that you literally, it would never just like peel off or fall off. This mm-hmm. is like a strong material.
7: Yeah.
8: And it's the size of 8 football fields. And the only way you can end up with actual slices in one spot and not the other is that someone physically cut it.
6: Yeah, it's weird that there's only one spot where there seemed to be a lot of cut marks in the liner. And then people who were claiming they were just sticking their hand in to fish out little pieces of the liner, which is weird. All this is strange. And it's yet another demonstration of the craziness that is some people and the stuff that makes them so mad they want to fight about it. And then also the amount of times they forget other people that they might support did it. Obama, I believe, also at one point tried to fix the reflecting pool and spent money on it. The Biden administration approved the money that President Trump inevitably spent on it. So all this is just sort of crazy that we fight about it and talk about it. But to me, the most ridiculous part is, in fact, the truthers who want to believe that no one did any of this. And now we're just blaming someone for some reason. I think the company that also initially did the project will be the ones responsible for the repairs. People are up in arms about this, too, that there hasn't been a bidding process for that. I'll say this, and I'll be a little fair and honest in saying this. I would have at least taken some bids this time around. I'm not saying I believe it was actually the company's fault, but all right, give me a few more ideas. Some other companies throw some stuff my way, and we'll see what sticks. We'll see what we like best. I wouldn't hate that part of the equation. I don't know why exactly we don't do that, but maybe we feel good about what we've gotten as far as maybe there's a discount now. That some things didn't go well, even if it wasn't the company's fault, maybe they're the ones that are going to make it right and save some money. I don't know. A couple pieces of audio from Bill Maher went viral. For some reason, when I fill in on the Dana Show, there's some Bill Maher audio that's out there that I always want to play. I don't know if the reason why is because the left is so insane that showing them that someone that was once thought of as very much their own, but now at times I think some people on the left actually hate Maher for his willingness to say certain truths out loud. He's still very much to the left, very much votes for Democrats and not conservatives. He even says that within one of the two pieces of audio I'm going to play. But the thing that's amazing and that he keeps mentioning on his show and on his, I think, podcast that he does after his television show, is how often he struggles to get people on the left to even agree to be on his programs, and that that tells him something about the people and the talking points on the side of the aisle that for some reason he still overwhelmingly supports. But here's a couple clips, including a mention of COVID, too, that I thought was interesting to hear from a lefty like Bill Maher, who, of course, to the left is probably now a MAGA Trump supporter.
2: If I thought that the people who hate me ever, like, made an honest argument, they're the people who won't talk to me. The conservatives,
3: yeah,
2: who I don't vote with or agree on many things, they're always happy to talk. It's the woke people who are like, because they're not really that bright or learned about what the things they're arguing about, so they don't want to argue with me. Because they don't have, I always say to them, just engage on the argument I'm making. Tell me that the argument I'm making is wrong. No, it's always you're old or you're sexist. Well, these are labels.
3: Yeah.
2: What about the argument?
6: Yeah. What about the substance of the conversation? How about that? It is nice to hear someone on that side say that in his own experience trying to debate people on the side of the aisle that he votes for. That's the crazy version of the world we live in right now. And I do think he's also right in basically doing the Trump thing of calling them low IQ people, because a lot of people in the world of politics are told all the talking points. They blindly accept all the talking points and stances, and they go out and run the campaign. And if you ask them to sort of explain the reason that some within their party have told them that this is something that they support, they can't do it because they have done that little homework on the stances that they actually take in these elections throughout the country. They're like, you know what? I don't really know why we're defund the police, or at least we were defund the police, but I think I'm supposed to say that, so I'll go ahead and say that and move on to the next question. Bill Maher also mentioned the COVID shot again. He has brought this up before on his show and on his podcast. Here's what he said about this.
2: Why did everybody have to get a COVID shot?
6: Uh-huh.
2: Even people with natural immunity. Natural immunity,
3: yes,
2: which we always used to respect. But in COVID, no.
3: Yeah.
2: Just get our product in you. And I'm not an anti-vaxxer. I'm just somebody who wants to decide which ones I want.
6: You know what's crazy, too? The reason I played that piece of audio is that I'm sure a lot of people who listen to the show can think back a few years ago when that was a horrific take. In the world of the left, in the world of mainstream media, to just get to decide what I want to take and what I don't want to take, what shots go into my body and which shots don't, and how much maybe I think I'm probably fine after, say, getting COVID and getting over COVID from needing any sort of additional shot to protect me from it. These were all things you weren't allowed to ask a few years ago. And one of the main reasons, I assume, since Maher is actually talking about it now, that most of the left has nothing to do with or doesn't want to do with his show, they don't like those kind of questions. They don't like rehashing stories and giving actual honest answers to things, because how dare they? And actually, this is kind of on topic, so I might as well play this too. I thought this was pretty funny. On Fox News, Bernie Sanders was asked why he flies private, why he doesn't fly commercial, as one of the guys who's a climate hysteric, or just someone who constantly screams and yells about how crazy things are in the world of climate change. And my favorite, too, by the way, before I even hit play on this, some of those people out there who claimed worst case scenarios just a few years ago are having to backtrack because of where we are and how bad things are not and how many things they told us would be terrible by now. It's so funny. And this happens multiple times. This is not new. I think it's been going on for like 40 plus years now, where they warned us that like by this year, stuff was really going to be terrible. And then you look at it, all the numbers that they projected, and it's nowhere close to the reality of the situation we're currently in and how the world adapts to the changing environment of said, society. And as this is all happening, these people are like, well, but next time it's going to be crazy. You would at least think that a Bernie Sanders would go ahead and fly commercial in order to help save the planet from the horrible things he says are coming in the very near future. Just those dates have to be changed all the time.
4: Time you saw Donald Trump during a campaign mode at National Airport?
9: No, it doesn't. But he's also not fighting the oligarchy.
4: No. You run a campaign and you do 3 or 4 or 5 rallies in a week. The only way you can get around to talk to 30,000 people. Think I'm going to be sitting on a waiting line at United waiting, you know, about 30,000 people are waiting. That's the only way you can get around. No apologies for that. That's what campaign travel is about. We've done it in the past. We're going to do it in the future.
6: How dare you, sir, tell me that I should fly commercial, even though I'm telling everybody else out there that they should all do it. Anyone who can afford to fly private shouldn't, because they're killing our society, except for me, because I have to get to my campaign destinations and drum up support so I can keep winning elections. It's the most self-serving and ridiculous answer you could possibly imagine. As far as a conversation about that, that I found it just so chef's kiss hilarious. But that's also going viral out there. That is, it's the only way to get around, man. You can't do anything else. There's no other scenario that would help me get to all these places. You want me to wait in a line? How dare you? You know what's also funny? If a politician were ever to do that, like actually fly commercial to all of their campaign destinations, I wonder how the people on those flights would react to them. You'd have a unique opportunity to talk to a whole bunch of people that are flying to places that you're flying to that you find important for your campaign. And you'd be able to have a chat with all the people on the plane and also have all of the, you know, photo ops of, look at me, I'm actually flying commercial. But nobody does it. It would be interesting if somebody at least did, and what that would mean for their, I'm not trying to help people win elections on the side of the aisle I don't agree with. But it would be fascinating if at least one high-profile candidate ever for an entire campaign decided to fly like the rest of us horrible, terrible people fly, and not the private fancy way that they can fly and then complain about if it's not them. One last thing. I just want to play this audio. I just found it fairly amusing today. Many, many Europeans and talking heads and sports people in the world are saying how terrible the FIFA decision is to let Flo Balogun play in the World Cup match that is tonight. I like one of the takes because it's so insane. And we had a guest on earlier, Jim Garrity, who mentioned that FIFA has a lot of controversial decisions they've made and a lot of controversial things they've done throughout the history of their existence. Allowing a player to play and suspending a red card suspension that a video review seemed to say was a red card, but any human would tell you it really wasn't. That seems to be the most egregious offense possible, at least according to some on the other side of the pond, in the world of FIFA. That is a ridiculous take, but here's at least one person making it.
3: It is quite simply the most shameful decision in the history of the World Cup. No question. FIFA's call to allow USA striker Flo Balogun to play against Belgium after he was sent off for a violent conduct red card following a VAR intervention defies belief, defies integrity, defies everything the game is about. FIFA's darkest day, they say, was when the FBI raided their headquarters hotel in Zurich in 2015. This is worse.
6: Yeah, no, it's not worse at all, bud. That is an insane thing to say. It's crazy how many people around the world desperately don't want the United States to be good at soccer, because I think, much like all the other sports that we dominate, if we ever get to the point where we're the best in the world at it and our athletes, our kids grow up wanting to be the best in the world at it, it might be the end of everyone else being, you know, consistent champions at this sport. I think they're all terrified of us. That's how I take this. That's how I take that reaction. Not just the fact that some might think we're actually going to beat Belgium and that we should have all of our players in order to attempt to do that. And Belgium should want that. They should want all of our athletes on the pitch so that when they win, if they win, they can say they beat us at our best and didn't beat us while we were handicapped. What happened to the world of sports and the athletes who don't want that? I would never want to play with a injury or some other sort of penalty removing one of the best players from the opposing team, because then my victory would be hollow. At least that's how I behave, and I think a lot of us in the United States behave. And very few other people apparently do. All right, quick break. A lot more. Craig Collins filling in on The Dana Show.
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0: 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This is always a great experience to be a part of. And I'm really interested in hearing the stories behind the different CEOs that come on to the show.
1: Jason, what do you think, how important are communication skills and being able to show that confidence of communicating with someone?
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0: It's his life mission to make bad decisions. It's time for Florida Man.
1: That's right. It's time for Florida Man on the Dana Show, D-Lash, Dana Lash Radio, and X, a great ways to stay connected to her. A Florida man fought off an alligator with a fishing pole and the help of his bulldog. The guy's 71 years old. A guy in Fort Myers, Florida, who thought this alligator definitely wasn't taking me today. His name is James McMicken, I think is his name. But anyway, he's sitting out there. He's fishing. He's having a good time. His bulldog is outside with him. And all of a sudden, an alligator attacks. He just beats the thing as best he can. The dog gets involved and bada bing, bada boom. By the way, that's actually a firework, the name of a firework, bada bing, bada boom. But nonetheless, he's fine. He said all the nurses on the floor had to come by and go, wow, you did what? When he went to the hospital to be checked. He passed out, actually, from exhaustion, I think, at one point after this fight. His wife cleaned some of his wounds. But by and large, he's going to be fine. And the dog's going to be fine, and that's amazing. They tell you to do something very different when an alligator attacks. But at this point, the guy was like, nah, it's me, it's not you, who's coming out of this whole thing. Amazing job done. Another story involves a Florida man who was arrested while trying to pull over and give a ticket to an undercover officer. Never a good move. Anadi Jabbar is the guy's name. He is 46 years old, and apparently he was pretending to be a police officer, pulling people over, confiscating things that he thought he could keep and he would like. He had a firearm on him that he wasn't allowed to have, so that was a felony charge. Impersonating an officer, felony charge, all those things. Attempting to conduct a traffic stop, too. You would say that this is just bad luck, that the criminal guy doing the stupid thing accidentally pulls over a police officer, but I'm glad this happens because this is not the first time I've seen a story like this, and hopefully it's not the last. Because it's ridiculous. I don't know who has the time that this is what they want to do with, say, like their Saturday afternoon. Like, I'm just going to pretend to be a police officer, pull people over and claim that they're doing bad things and take stuff from them. Like, I don't know why this is something that anyone thinks is a good idea at all. And thankfully, people get caught doing this because they're dumb enough to do it to cops, at least undercover ones. Hopefully this happens more, but a ridiculous, a very Florida story there. And then finally, one last one. A Florida man was accused of trying to stash his cocaine in a teenager's pocket during a traffic stop. He was pulled over. Police immediately noticed the stench of marijuana in the car. And as they, I guess, were working on something involving the stop, they witnessed the guy forcefully stuff a baggie into the teenager passenger with him pocket. And then when the cops took it out, they found out that it was cocaine. They found more pot in the car, a bunch of pipes and baggies for someone who's probably selling drugs throughout the country or at least throughout Florida. Just an insane story. And the fact that the guy was like, here, you take this. It's not going to be me. It's going to be you. And I imagine some version of you're young, the punishment won't be as severe. And the kid was like, no. And so they fought over it. And that'll get you very caught, thankfully. The teen was released to a family member, not charged at all. The adult charged with a lot of things. John Thornton Carrero is the guy's name. Unique piece of crap there in Florida. Quick break, a lot more. Craig Collins filling in on The Dana Show.

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2: It has been a feast or famine year for Chase Briscoe, and at Chicagoland Speedway, the bounty and harvest was plentiful. Here is Chase on finally breaking into the win column in 2026.
4: Yeah, it feels great. It definitely feels like a little bit of redemption. Just last week, I felt like I let one slip away and needed, honestly, one more lap last week, and glad that this weekend was an extra lap. Just truthfully, from practice and qualifying, our car was not great. I thought today was going to be a little bit of a long day, and James and the guys just did an amazing job getting our car better. And I knew about halfway through the race I was going to be in contention if we could just put the race together. And I was running second there behind William, and all the rest of the race he would always fall off, and that run I just didn't. And I got in the wall and tore my car up pretty good, and thought I was just going to be struggling to hang on. And then James made it, obviously, a great strategy call there to get me to the lead. And I thought it was going to be relatively smooth sailing to the end, and then Christopher got by William and it was just absolutely flying. And I was glad that it was another lap, that's for sure.
2: And with this first victory of 2026, we also learned that Chase Briscoe may be in the market for a new drum set, but not for himself.
4: He's been wearing us out about a drum set, and I just kept telling him, hey, if Daddy wins a race, you can get a drum set. And truthfully, this weekend, they stayed back home, and I obviously came here, and Mercer's been calling me every day about how bad of a listener he's been while I've gone, so we're in a real tight predicament here. He's not been a very good listener, so I don't know if he deserves a drum set, but I can't lie to him. I told him that he gets a drum set if I win. So on FaceTime, he was telling me that he gets a drum set over and over, so yeah, I guess I'm going to drum set shopping.
2: This is PRN's Garage Pass.
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0: 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Team USA will play in the round of 16 tonight in Seattle as they take on Belgium. The winner advances to take on either Spain or Portugal in the quarterfinals. The Boston Red Sox winners yesterday in Anaheim as they beat the Angels last night 7-5. 10 hits in the victory for the Red Sox, who are now 40-48 on the season. The Red Sox are set to have the day off today, but Boston is back in action tomorrow in Chicago. Start a series with the White Sox. The Boston Celtics will open up summer league play on Thursday night in Las Vegas inside the Pavilion when they take on the Toronto Raptors. 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
2: It's time for the Jim Lawrence Show. 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
3: 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This is your host, Jim Lawrence of the Jim Lawrence Show. We are going to blast the truth all over downtown Nashua and the rest of the world right here from the turret at WSMN. Now, I can't say that it's a crystal clear, beautiful day, but you know, it's pretty nice, partly cloudy here. It's getting a little warm. Rumor has it that we might be breaking those 3 digits here this week, so I hope you can find some refuge, find a cool spot, enjoy some time indoors with the AC on. Don't want to overdo it. Make sure you're watching out for those pets, those little furry friends of ours. Keep them cool, keep them hydrated. Pace yourself. And I know that our guest, I don't even know why I call her a guest anymore. We're going to have to work on that. But anyway, I know she'll probably be sitting poolside saying, I don't want to do a radio show because it's too nice out or something like that. So without further ado, let's go ahead and cue up the theme music here and get our guest on the air right here on the Jim Lawrence Show.

0: All right, it gives me great pleasure to welcome back once again the one, the only, the Honorable Kim Rice. Kim, how are we feeling today?
1: I'm okay. How are you?
0: You know, I'm not too bad. Not too bad at all. Overworked, underpaid, and a little tired, but none the worse for wear. How about that?
1: That sounds about right. Good for you. Because yeah. I had my infusion today, and it just sucks it all out of me.
0: Uh-oh. That's not what I want to hear, but, you know, hopefully it'll get better tomorrow or day by day.
1: Yeah, usually it will the day after.
0: Yeah, so I'm going to tell you a couple of things about today's show. We typically haven't had a break in the law segment here in a long time, but
1: yeah.
0: Something happened yesterday, and we're gonna have to have a break in the law segment today, because this story is just too juicy to let slide by. There's no way I'm gonna pass up on going through this scenario. So we'll be reintroducing the breaking the law segment today, and we'll talk
1: cool.
0: about that a little bit later. And I don't know. You don't sound like you're familiar with this story, because it's nothing's, you know, you're not indicating that you know what I'm talking about. So
1: I don't have a clue.
0: Well, then you will be just as entertained as the listeners as I describe this scenario. You're not going to believe it. It's just not, I don't know.
1: Going to be incredulous, is it?
0: That's an understatement. This one is bad.
1: Oh my gosh.
0: I mean, I haven't heard a crime like this since Lorena Bobbitt. You remember that name?
1: Oh my.
0: Yeah, this one is gonna be good.
1: Oh my.
0: It's gonna be juicy. So
1: oh my.
0: So, you had a little trip that you took out to out west, didn't you?
1: We did, yes. We spur of the moment decided last Monday that we were going to go to Vegas, and like 3 hours later, we were on the plane.
0: That's kind of cool. I like that.
1: It was fun. It was a nice little break. Didn't really, you know, do too much. We took a ride out to Mount Charleston. And I sat by the pool one day. We gambled and had dinner with my brother-in-law. And, yeah, it was a nice, restful trip.
0: That's good. Now you can get back to the grindstone and get to work.
1: That's right.
0: That's right. So,
1: that's right.
0: So what casinos did you go to?
1: I stayed at the Orleans. I don't like to go down to the Strip and stuff. It's just too much. So I just gambled at the Orleans where we were staying.
0: Okay. I'll buy that. And did you win any money?
1: I did the first few days, and then I lost it all.
0: Isn't that the story? That's the perpetual story of gambling. You know,
1: I did learn to play blackjack.
0: Oh, good. We can take a field trip to the Nash and go check them out.
1: Okay. Fun.
0: Now, is Mike a gambler?
1: Yeah. He plays poker all the time.
0: Oh, I didn't know that. Okay.
1: Yeah, yeah. He goes to poker quite a bit. It's like really relaxing for him.
0: Well, he must win a lot then, because I can't imagine.
1: He does pretty well.
0: I can't imagine that being relaxing when you're losing all your money. So he must be a good poker player.
1: He is a good poker player.
0: I'm glad you tipped me off to that. So now I won't be sitting at the table with him.
1: Oh goodness.
0: All right. So what else what other news do you bring, you know, from your travels?
1: Oh my gosh. There's so much news today.
0: I know. We're gonna have to get into it.
1: Supreme Court has
0: hold on. We're gonna hold that one. Yeah, they dropped a bomb today, didn't they?
1: Yeah.
0: A big bomb. And I was surprised because the other decisions that came out, I'm like, okay. I kind of anticipated that they would rule the way that they did, except for the mail-in voting. That one I'm kind of perplexed at. That one's a little bit confusing. So I thought for sure that they would have more stringent, or I would have thought the court would have come down a little bit more on the side of restricting those late mailed in ballots.
1: Yeah, I thought so too.
0: I thought they would be harder on that, but nope, they basically said anything that's postmarked right up until Election Day, you can count, no matter when
1: you
0: get it.
1: The most ridiculous thing I've ever heard. Like, Americans are so damn lazy.
0: Not all of them.
1: You know what
0: okay.
1: I mean? Get up, go to the polls, and vote. For those that can't, there's absentee ballots. But this is ridiculous. I think it's ridiculous. I think it's the least secure way to have an election because no one can verify where those ballots actually came from or who filled them out.
0: Mm-hmm.
1: You know? So I think that's unfortunate. And, you know, but it is what it is. What are you going to do? And then also today, testifying in front of Congress was, what's her name? Sheridan Gorman's mom. Sheridan Gorman is the woman that was killed in Chicago at walking home at 1 a.m. by an illegal immigrant.
0: Okay.
1: And she was testifying on Capitol Hill. Mike Lawler, the representative from the congressman from New York, who is her congressman, was introducing her, and he and Jamie Raskin got into a screaming match because Lawler started out with, so while some of my colleagues may not want to hear the truth, the same outrage you feel about Renee Good and Alex Peretti, you should feel about Sheridan Gorman and Lincoln Riley. And Raskin said, I do feel that outrage. And Lawler went after him screaming, no, you do not, because if you did, you would not support sanctuary jurisdictions. Now, you should have heard this mom when it was very powerful testimony. She was going off on all of them. And she was very upset, right, because of these sanctuary policies that they've been putting out there. But she didn't hold back. She was calling out lawmakers for their treatment of angel families that were all there, blasting them for using slogans, statistics, or excuses to hide from their failure to protect American citizens. And that's what she said. She said, I can't believe you're putting illegal immigrants above my American daughter. She said, you know, one of the quoted things she said was, thanks for telling me without telling me that you know you're here, but you don't want to be. Because the Democrats were horrible, just horrible. Now, I'm sorry, but this guy came through on Biden's watch. Well, when he didn't have a watch, right? He let 10 million illegal immigrants in this country, unvetted, you know, with no repercussions. They just let catch and release. And he was one of them. And then he killed this woman. Now, how many more have to die before we stop playing these games? Put American citizens first. You come here the right way, you are more than welcome, right? I don't like the wordsmithing that the Democrats use when they say, oh, you know, Republicans don't like immigrants. That's a lie. We fully support and respect immigrants that come here and do it the right way. It's what this country was built on. All we're asking is that if you've come here illegally, you need to go and try doing it the right way. But don't infiltrate our country. Because that's what's happening. And I can tell you, if this happened in another country, they are not very kind to illegal immigrants. Why does America have to be the one that's so morally, you know, I don't know what the word is I want to use, but we're losing sight of our country because Democrats are so busy trying to, you know, win votes of people that they don't care about the actual repercussions of what's happening in this country. And I think that's unfortunate. And let's talk about Alex Paretti and Renee Good. You know what? If ICE didn't need to be there, probably none of that would have happened. But you cannot drive into an officer and not expect something to happen. Like, this country has lost its class. It's just so disgusting to me. Anyways, that's my rant. Sorry. It just really...
0: That's all right.
1: Watching that woman today was really hard. It was really hard. And how a Democrat can sit there with a blank look on their face while this grieving mother was testifying just blows my mind. Blows my mind. She even said, I don't understand why Republicans are the only ones that care about my daughter.
0: Well, because...
1: It was pretty powerful stuff, and it got me pretty ramped up, as you can tell.
0: Because, unfortunately for her, you know, the tragic loss of her daughter falls on the wrong side of the political fence for the other party. And it's really that simple. You wish
1: Remember
0: that it weren't
1: when
0: the case.
1: Remember we used to call out BS? It didn't matter what party you were in?
0: Yeah.
1: Remember those days?
0: The 80s is probably the last time
1: right?
0: we had that. So we need to bring it back.
1: We do need to bring it back. We all want the best for our country. Well, most of us do. You have to start acting like it.
0: Absolutely.
1: So that's where I am on that. But I will tell you, it was pretty powerful, her words. She even went off on Lawler and Raskin for screaming at each other, right? Like, it was really good. But it was so powerful, I have to tell you.
0: That's
1: really
0: cool.
1: Powerful. So.
0: Yeah. All right. So, you know what? That brings us to the point in the show where I'm going to make you guess a song.
1: Oh, my goodness.
0: So, just like we've done recently, all of the songs are by the same artist, with the exception of one where the same artist plays on that song. So, and this is, it's a solo artist. It's not a group. This artist is no longer with us. Tragically died in a helicopter crash. And the artist is from Texas.
1: I was going to say John Denver.
0: Now, he didn't crash in a helicopter. He crashed in an experimental plane.
1: Oh, that's right.
0: So, let's see. Oh, I hear you cheating. I can hear you cheating.
1: I don't know what you're talking about.
0: You know exactly what I'm talking. I hear those fingers ticky-tacking on the keyboard feverishly using ChatGPT or Google or something else to try and figure out.
1: Stevie Ray Vaughan.
0: You cheated. All right. Pick a song. Let's see if I've got it up.
1: Oh, God. I'm not prepared for that.
0: Oh, yeah. You'll be cheating again.
1: Huh?
0: You'll be cheating again. I know. I could feel it.
1: I don't know what you're talking about.
0: Oh, now you're trying to...
1: All right, so I'll go with... Okay, yay. Pride and Joy?
0: I'd be very surprised if I didn't select that song, but guess what?
1: I didn't.
0: But you know what?
1: Crossfire.
0: That's another great one that I didn't pick. But you know what?
1: Oh, you're killing me.
0: But you know what?
1: Voodoo Child.
0: Yes.
1: Thank you.
0: I definitely picked that one. But Pride and Joy would have been a good one for you. But, you know, I just didn't get that far with it. So, that's interesting. You picked two great songs, but you know what? That goes to show you, today's set was designed to thwart your cheating, because you would have picked the top picks, obviously. And because I didn't do that, you didn't win right away.
1: Exactly. Mm-hmm. No fairsies.
0: Because I'm so done with your cheating. Let's talk about your cheating. So have you heard any of these songs?
1: No.
0: No?
1: I don't know. Maybe. I might know them if I hear them.
0: All
1: but
0: right.
1: I can't think of it any off the top of my head.
0: You can't think of any off the top of your head. And why is that?
1: Because I just don't remember that far back.
0: That far back? You act like he was from the 60s. He wasn't that, that long ago.
1: No, he's from the 80s. That was a long time ago.
0: Oh, when you had big hair and we were hanging up, you were hanging out at the previous location of Fuego.
1: Oh, my God. Crazy.
0: It's not so crazy, but...
1: You know.
0: I almost want to play Pride and Joy just to mess with you.
1: Oh, you're killing me.
0: Well, you're killing me. I mean, you keep cheating on that iPad of yours and playing songs that are looking for information. So you're getting Pride and Joy since that was your first pick.

0: All right, Pride and Joy. You picked a good one. I'll give you credit for it, even though I didn't have it up there. How about that?
1: Thank you.
0: Anytime. All right. So what do you did you go in your Google search and find the next several songs yet?
1: No, but I can. Why are we doing another one now?
0: No. You know what I think?
1: What?
0: I think we should finish our Supreme Court discussion because we didn't really talk about the big bill that big decision that came down. And that is the debate about birthright citizenship.
1: Yes.
0: That one was another one I wasn't quite sure how they were going to go. I know how I felt about it. As a matter of fact, I talked about that at the beginning of the administration. So were you shocked at the Supreme Court decision that came out today?
1: I mean, not really, because that's a policy that's been there forever. I do think there needs to be changes made, and Rand Paul has put in a constitutional amendment months ago to fix birthright citizenship, right? There should be no more visas for pregnant people, right, to come here. But I think I do believe that in the ruling, and I could be wrong, but wasn't it for people, the kids of people who were here legally?
0: You know, I didn't read the entire decision, so I can't really tell you.
1: Yeah, I can't.
0: But the policy, the immigration policies of the Trump administration were basically struck down, though. You couldn't,
1: because
0: they were basically saying that you know, there was no birthright citizenship under any circumstances that they could.
1: Right.
0: And that's, you know, I got into many a debate with some people about that one. But what's really interesting is the fact that you had the three more liberal justices teaming up with Roberts and Amy Coney Barrett to pass this one.
1: Yeah,
0: with a 5-4 vote, narrow.
1: And I'll tell you, Justice Thomas is not happy.
0: Well, he may not be happy about that, but I'm not happy with him about the decision that he made, saying that you have no privacy rights with your driving record. So
1: yeah,
0: we could be even on that one.
1: That? Wait, are you sure? Because I thought, oh no, that's the phones.
0: Yeah, no.
1: That
0: decision right there, I don't know what he was thinking that day.
1: So what does that, what does that mean?
0: Like, it means that, that you have less rights to privacy of your own, you know, your private person through your car registration and your vehicle records than you do in everyday life everywhere else. That's all. And the whole premise that he said is you held your license plate out to the public, therefore you have no right to privacy, or that information's not private.
1: Well, yeah, but your phones aren't private.
0: Your phones,
1: then, right?
0: Your phones are.
1: Not if you're. Well, but how does that make sense if you're putting your number out there to the public?
0: Well, I didn't say I agreed with his logic trail on that one. As a matter of fact, I said I don't like that decision.
1: Right, that's true. Yes, you did.
0: I mean, I don't know.
1: And they also today supported states who have policies against men in women's sports. They held that up. So states that have that policy, it can be enforced now. Of course,

0: Walls from Minnesota claimed, oh my God, we'll never agree to that, blah, blah, blah, because, you know, it's not enough they're trying to erase American citizens. Now they want to erase women.
1: Erase women? No.
0: Because if I hear one more person ever say a birthing person to me when I am a freaking mother, I'll lose my mind. It's the most ridiculous thing I've ever heard of.
1: You don't want to be a birthing person?
0: No, I am a mom. I am a woman who gave birth because that's what women can do. Don't get me going.
1: I think I already got you going.
0: Yeah, I'm fired up today. I think it's because I'm just so tired. But watching that mom really got my goat. Really got me going. You know, like, because she, it was just common sense, you know. I mean, I don't leave my front door open for anyone to walk into. Why should our borders be wide open and these people just come on in? It's amazing how we got a new president and they, you know, stopped storming the border.
1: Wait a minute. You don't leave your doors wide open?
0: I really don't, no.
1: I kind of do. I let them in. I leave my doors open. You know why?
0: Why is that?
1: If you want to save me, you know, money on dog food, be my guest. It took you a while there.
0: It did take me a minute.
1: Come on, Kim.
0: I know. Oh, my gosh. I'm sorry. Like I said, I'm a little tired today. Not up to my normal standards.
1: All right. So, shall we do our, should we go into our Breaking the Law segment now? I mean,
0: yeah, let's do it. I need to know what this is all about.
1: you really want to know this story, huh?
0: Well, you started it. Now you got to finish it.
1: I didn't start it. I didn't tell you anything
0: about it. You started
1: it.
0: You said we're doing a Breaking the Law segment.
1: Uh-huh.
0: So now I need to hear this.
1: All right. So you're not gonna believe this one. I mean, it's right. this is one for the ages. I can't even believe that this actually happened, but it did. Sad but true. This is not fiction. This is an actual story of something that literally happened.
0: Okay.
1: So, there was a lady.
0: Okay.
1: Who happened to discover some information. And
0: okay.
1: This information may have led her to believe that her husband was having an affair.
0: Oh boy.
1: Yeah, and she wasn't happy. She just was not happy with this new information that she received. So because of that, she did what any woman in her position would have done naturally. I mean, what would you do, Kim?
0: I'd be sitting here waiting for him to get home.
1: Uh-huh. And what would happen when he walked through that door?
0: Oh, it's on like Donkey Kong.
1: Oh, yeah. Well, it was on like Donkey Kong because this lady, I'll give her an A for creativity because I listened to this story and I said, she did what? No, she did what? I can't believe that. So this woman literally fed her husband a laxative. He didn't know, but she fed him a laxative. And then when he fell asleep, she did the only natural thing that anybody in her position would do. You know what she did?
0: Oh, God. What did she do?
1: She super glued his buttocks together.
0: No, she did not. No.
1: Yes, she did. And she got arrested for it. And she was smiling in her mugshot. Yes. You can't make
0: this up. But you know all those cops were laughing.
1: No.
0: You know they were.
1: I felt bad for the guy because I'm like, can you imagine? You just consumed a laxative. You just consumed a laxative, and your woman glued your butt together. I mean, what are you gonna do? I mean, you gonna try and rip them apart or something? What do you?
0: Oh my god! Right? Like, what did they do?
1: I have no idea.
0: Oh my god, that happened to me. Horrible.
1: That is the crappiest situation I've ever heard of. It's like, what? I had to rewatch the news story like 10 times. I couldn't believe it. Like, she did what? Yep, she did.
0: Oh my god, that's hilarious.
1: Oh, it's the best.
0: That's horrible.
1: So,
0: that is horrible.
1: As horrible
0: well,
1: it is.
0: Teach you, man.
1: Yeah, that's right. So that's our
0: super glue in the house.
1: That's our. It was Gorilla Glue. That's our breaking the law segment.
0: Gorilla Glue.

0: Yeah, how's that for a breaking the law segment, huh?
1: Oh my gosh. That is so I take it she hasn't gone to trial yet.
0: No, this just happened this week, so
1: this just happened.
0: Yeah. Mm-hmm.
1: Oh, we need to follow this. Like, are they still married?
0: I don't know.
1: Like,
0: I mean,
1: have questions.
0: I know. I would have. I don't know. I don't know.
1: There's
0: how.
1: A lot of questions.
0: I don't know. I don't think I could fall asleep ever again after that happened. I mean,
1: right?
0: It's like,
1: oh,
0: how did
1: gosh.
0: She even come up with that conceptually? How do you go, you know what? I'm so mad. You know what I'm going to do? I'm going to feed you some X-Lax and then I'm going to glue your butt together. I mean, it's
1: right.
0: Like, who?
1: Oh my God, what a mind. What a devious mind.
0: Who
1: he
0: the
1: has.
0: Heck would come up with that? Like,
1: well, don't ever underestimate an angry woman.
0: Trust me, I know. There's one thing I know, and that's a fact. No. But yeah.
1: Oh my God. That is so funny.
0: Yeah, I mean, wow.
1: Yeah, I have a lot of questions about this. We'll need a follow up in a few weeks on this one.
0: All right. Yeah, we'll definitely have to. I mean, it's
1: where
0: like,
1: did this happen? Was it in this country?
0: Yes. Yes.
1: Oh,
0: it was.
1: My God.
0: The butt gluing incident happened in the good old US of A.
1: Wow. Huh.
0: So all you would-be cheaters out there, you better sleep with one eye open. Mm-hmm.
1: Right?
0: I want to know how she gave him the laxative. Did she, like, mix it up and put it in his food? Or, I mean,
1: did she make, like, X-Lax brownies?
0: I don't know. It's just,
1: I remember one time when I was a kid. My there was X-Lax in our house. And remember, it used to look like a chocolate bar. I don't know if it still does. But my brother ate it because he thought it was candy. It was so bad.
0: Yeah, where's a bunch of super glue when you need it, right?
1: Right. Oh, gosh. Pretty sure my mom was freaking out. Oh my gosh, it's so funny.
0: And you were just sitting there laughing, weren't you?
1: Oh my gosh. Oh yeah, like, dude, I'm not involved in this. I had to, you know, because, you know, I took a lot of beatings from my brother, right? Because my brothers were shitheads. Oh, poopy heads.
0: I don't know what you're talking about. So your brothers used to get you in trouble or something like that?
1: All the time. All the time. They wouldn't be where they told me they were supposed to be. Oh, they were ultimate stinkers.
0: Well, at least they didn't give any of you X-Lax and glue your bums together. I just can't get over that. And then
1: she's
0: smiling in her mugshot. That's the best part of it.
1: I'd have smiled too.
0: No, you wouldn't have. Come on. You just got arrested. You're going to be smiling.
1: I'd have smiled.
0: Oh, yeah.
1: Yeah.
0: Well, that poor guy. Yep. That's all I'm going to say.
1: Well, that'll teach him.
0: Just teach him something. I don't know what it's going to teach him, but.
1: How did you come across that story?
0: I don't know. Dumb luck. But it have you looked it up yet? It's funny. I mean, she looks like she's in a great mood, too, in her mugshot. Like,
1: I have to Google this woman.
0: Why?
1: Because I need to see her mugshot.
0: I don't know. It's funny. I wonder what they charged her with.
1: Right? Maybe assault.
0: It was in Houston, Texas.
1: Oh yeah. A 43-year-old woman in Houston. Oh, she was quite pleased with herself.
0: I guess.
1: Yeah, she was pretty happy.
0: Well, I guess you might be too if you successfully glued your man's butt together after he did that. I mean,
1: I don't know, man. It's so funny. I don't know, but it just cracks me up. Dude, no one will marry her ever again. Right? She looks a little psychotic. Smiling like that.
0: Well, you know, obviously, you know, there's some preventative action that could have been taken. I mean, he could have at least slept in his boxers. That would have protected his bum. He obviously
1: right,
0: was
1: teach him.
0: Sleeping in the buff, you know. She had access to him that in that fashion, you know. And he obviously sleeps on his stomach,
1: God.
0: Too.
1: That's I can't another wait thing. To tell my husband that story.
0: I mean, this guy sleeps on his stomach, doesn't wear underwear where he's sleeping,
1: idiot.
0: Doesn't have pajama pants, but no. Mm-hmm.
1: Well, he didn't know he was in trouble, right? Like, I'm sure she didn't let on.
0: No, she
1: you know
0: probably
1: what I mean?
0: Just said,
1: like, I'm sure
0: here.
1: She didn't let on.
0: Here, I baked you some X-Lax brownies. I mean, some brownies. Here you go.
1: Here, have some brownies, darling. Okay, that's so funny.
0: Yep. I told you you'd like that one.
1: Yep. It's hilarious.
0: All right, so it's time for you to pick your next song.
1: All right. I'm going to guess Tightrope.
0: Negative.
1: Okay, how about The House is Rockin'?
0: That's an interesting choice, but no dice.
1: Oh, come on. Give me back my wig.
0: You're joking.
1: No, that's the name of a song.
0: I know. You joking?
1: No. Is that it?
0: Negative.
1: Oh, come on. There's too many.
0: Yes, there are. There's a lot.
1: The things I used to do.
0: Man, you want to give up and start the next hour or something? Because you're not doing too well with this one.
1: There's too many. Boot Hill.
0: What was that?
1: Boot Hill.
0: Yeah, I'm about to give you the boot right now because you can't get. You got a whole page.
1: Love Me Darling.
0: Oh man, you're not getting this.
1: Listen, I can't. Texas Flood.
0: Texas Flood. Did I pick a Texas Flood? What do you think?
1: Yes.
0: Where's
1: yes,
0: the Jeopardy?
1: You did.
0: Where's the Jeopardy music?
1: What?
0: Where's the Jeopardy music when you need it?
1: Is that it?
0: I can't see. I'm blind.
1: What?
0: I said I can't see it. I'm blind.
1: Oh, my gosh. Come on. Tin Pan Alley.
0: Nope. I thought about that.
1: All right, then we're not doing. Are we still doing Stevie Ray Vaughan?
0: Yes.
1: Lenny.
0: Oh, you need to quit.
1: How about Tightrope?
0: You're in trouble, big time trouble.
1: Superstition.
0: No, that's a good one that he did too. Nope.
1: Oh.
0: You're right. He had a lot of songs he played in a very short period of time. Which is amazing.
1: Yeah, and it was so sad. He was only 35 when he died.
0: Mm-hmm.
1: That's like such a life cut short. How sad. But he definitely left his mark on society.
0: He did.
1: With his music.
0: Mm-hmm.
1: So how about Riviera Paradise?
0: Riviera Paradise. Nope.
1: All right, that's it. I don't know. Mary Had a Little Lamb.
0: Oh, I almost picked that one, but no.
1: Ah, come on.
0: Nope. Negative Ghost Rider.
1: What about Lenny?
0: You guessed that one already.
1: Oh, I did?
0: Mm-hmm.
1: I don't know. There's so many. Honeybee. Did I already do that
0: you're
1: one?
0: You're cheating so bad, you can't even keep it straight now. Maybe we ought to wait till the next hour.
1: Yeah, we'll wait, because there's none left. I think you're BSing me.
0: Oh, really? Do I need to play one right now just to
1: yes,
0: show you?
1: Yes, you do.
0: Mm-hmm. Let's see. Eeny, meeny, miny, moe. Catch a tiger by the toe. Let's see. Oh.
1: Are you playing it?
0: Not yet. Come on. I'm debating. I'm still thinking about this. I don't know. I can't make up my mind now. So maybe we'll wait till the top of the hour and figure that out. And
1: okay,
0: you'll have three Stevie Ray Vaughan songs, and then one that he played on. Remember, you got that one.
1: Right. Ridiculous.
0: Oh, come on. Nothing ridiculous about it.
1: Ridiculous.
0: Nope. It's the way it is. So I don't know. I can't get over that news story, though. Talk about a criminal mind.
1: I think it cracks me up.
0: Oh, it cracks you up? Yeah, I bet you it really cracked her husband up when his crack got gorilla glued. No way.
1: Yeah. You know.
0: I wish I did know. I don't know. I'm still flabbergasted. I can't believe it. It's like it can't be real.
1: Well, it was. I mean, listen, women are very
0: vicious.
1: Creative,
0: no, they're vicious.
1: And they can be very vicious.
0: Mm-hmm.
1: I'll agree with that. However, he kind of deserved it.
0: How do you know?
1: Because
0: you don't know anything about this couple.
1: I stand with her.
0: Mm-hmm. You stand with the whatever she got charged with, assault and battery via Gorilla Glue. Oh, you just think it's so funny.
1: I do think it's so funny. It cracks me up.
0: There you go again.
1: Like,
0: crack,
1: you know,
0: kills.
1: What are you going to do? It's funny. Can't help it. You know it is.
0: I guess. I don't know. If I woke up, and I'm trying to figure out, did he like wake up and know right away, or did he like, you know, try and go to the bathroom or something and said, wait a minute, what's wrong here? I mean, how do you know?
1: I mean, I just can't believe that he made it into bed and fell asleep, because like that stuff acts pretty quick.
0: Yeah, well,
1: unless she just left the brownies on the counter for him to get home and have one, and then he went to bed and fell asleep really quick, and
0: that's
1: when she did it. I don't know.
0: She had a whole kitchen spread, and he tore it up. He ate a lot of food.
1: Oh, you're
0: just enjoying this whole thing.
1: Mm-mm. Yeah, I know. I think it's funny.
0: I think it's horrible.
1: I do think it's funny. I can't help it.
0: I'm telling Mike you got to watch out.
1: He got nothing to worry about. He doesn't do anything wrong. There's nothing to worry about.
0: Yeah, exactly. There's always something to worry about.
1: being psychotic. Yeah, it could happen.
0: He might say the wrong thing one day. And then all of a sudden, he's getting glued.
1: Oh, well.
0: I don't know. That's probably the worst to me.
1: What are you going to do?
0: He probably had to go to the emergency room, don't you think?
1: I would imagine so. Like, because I don't even know how you get that off. Oh, my God. What a mess that must have been. Oh, horrible. Horrible. Can't even think about it.
0: You can't think about it?
1: Can't even think about it. That's just horrible. Horrible.
0: Well, you better think of something. You got less than a minute left. What do you got to say?
1: What do I have to say?
0: Yep.
1: I will say the moral of the story is don't cheat on your spouse and you won't end up with your butt cheeks glued together after you've taken a ton of X-lax. There we go. How was that?
0: That was a mouthful.
1: Well, I tried to say it really quick.
0: You kind of said it quick-ish. I don't know.
1: I don't know. So, I suppose when we come back, we have to talk about Iran and the line in the sand Trump keeps putting. And they're never, you know.
0: The line in the sandbox.
1: They're never going to agree to an MOU. Ever.
0: That's okay. Bombs away.
1: Right? Well, but how long till we do it, honestly?
0: Well, I think it's imminent if they don't come to the table. Well, that's going to do it for the first hour of the Jim Lauren Show. Make sure you stay tuned. Plenty more to talk about in the second hour.

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0: Mark James with a recap of the Honda Indy 200 at Mid-Ohio, and what a week it has been for Arrow McLaren with all of the discussion about their ever-evolving driver roster. One of the drivers that is on the move, it was confirmed over the weekend, is Christian Lundgaard. He started on pole and had control through the midway point, but lost the lead to his teammate, Pato O'Ward, who pulled away thanks to perfect timing on the pit stops. He wins for the 10th time in his career. Christian Lundgaard settled for second. Kyle Kirkwood was third.
1: The NASCAR Cup Series returned to Chicagoland Speedway for the first time since 2019 for a race under the lights on Independence Day weekend. WSMN and MRN had all the coverage.
2: Down to the line, green flag goes in the air, and the Chicagoland fans come to their feet. The Aero 400 is underway. Takes the green and white checkered flag from Brett Dalton on top of the flag stand, and William Byron will win stage number one.
3: Trouble turn number four. Kyle Larson will spin to the bottom of the racetrack, losing it on his own. Everybody trying to jump on the binders and will.
4: Trouble in turn number three. The Tyler Rennick car is very slow. There is smoke coming out of that machine. He's trying to limp his way to pit road.
2: Byron will sweep the first two stages of the Aero 400.
3: Chum is in the water for Christopher Bell. Off turn number four, he'll take the high lane while Briscoe used the lane down low. The separation, three car lengths at the line. Bell is rolling with four laps remaining. Bell trying to get the momentum off the corner. Chase Briscoe, though, comes out of turn number four to the start-finish line. Chase Briscoe will win in the NASCAR Cup Series return to the Chicagoland Speedway.
1: Chase Briscoe held off a hard-charging Christopher Bell in the closing laps to secure the victory at Chicagoland. The Motor Racing Network will return Sunday, August 9th, with coverage of the Iowa Corn 350 powered by ethanol from Iowa Speedway at 2:30 p.m. Eastern Time.
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2: It's time for the Jim Lawrence Show. 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

0: 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This is your host, Jim Lawrence of The Jim Lawrence Show. Welcome back. We are going to continue to blast the truth all over downtown Nashua and the rest of the world, right here from the turret at WSMN. Now, before we went on break from the first hour, you were blessed with a conversation between myself and the Honorable Kim Rice. And with any amount of luck, she's still there. Are you still there, Kim? Did you leave us?
1: Still here.
0: Ah.
1: Can't get rid of me that easily.
0: I haven't scared you away, huh?
1: Nope.
0: Well, maybe next time. I don't know. You think I got a shot at it?
1: At what? I'm sorry?
0: Scaring you away.
1: No shot.
0: All right. We'll keep trying.
1: I'm a tough cookie.
0: All right. So since, before we went on break, I feel bad because, we didn't play.
1: Because it wasn't any of the songs that I picked.
0: Yeah, but you picked one of
1: you
0: these.
1: Feel
0: before
1: bad about
0: I,
1: that? Here you go. You should feel bad about
0: all right,
1: that.
0: Here you go. You picked this one. So here you go. How about this one? You recognize the song?
1: I do, but I can't think of what the name of it is. But I do recognize the
0: song. You spouted it out in the first hour.
1: Yeah, but I shouted out a

0: All right, Pride and Joy, Stevie Ray Vaughan.
1: Well, you sure that wasn't one that you had picked out ahead of time?
0: Yeah, I did. I can't tell a lie. I had that one in it.
1: Yeah,
0: it was hidden behind
1: a
0: different window, so that's why I played it, you know? Redemption.
1: Yeah.
0: And you know what else? There's another one you picked that was in there, too.
1: Okay, which one was that?
0: Yeah, it was this one. You recognize that?

0: And yes, he's playing that behind his back right now.
1: He's amazing.
0: He definitely was.
1: Yep.

0: right, the late, great Stevie Ray Vaughan in Texas Flood. How you like that? And you
1: that
0: did pick
1: amazing.
0: That. I mean, he was definitely something special. So
1: yeah, really, so much talent. Wow, what a loss.
0: Well, that's what happens when you do crazy stuff in airplanes and helicopters. Never ends well. Speaking of crazy things in helicopters and airplanes, Ukraine, they're still holding strong against the Russian Federation. And if you look, the sentiment seems to be that the stone facade of Vladimir Putin may be beginning to crack just a little bit.
1: Do tell.
0: Well, you know, Ukraine has been hammering a lot of their infrastructure, just like in this country with the Strait
1: of
0: Hormuz.
1: Deep inside, right?
0: Yeah.
1: Like, because of those drones, they're able to go deep inside Russia.
0: Yeah, up to 2,000 kilometers. I mean, that's kind of like
1: amazing.
0: The range, it seems. But they've attacked Moscow, Crimea. They've just about virtually isolated Crimea from Russia. I mean, you see oil prices, gas prices are skyrocketing now. So the economic impact is starting to be felt.
1: Yeah.
0: And also, it's the psychological impact of the war being too close to home. I mean, Moscow is being bombed now. Mm-hmm. That's a big difference.
1: Yeah.
0: Creates a problem. And this war has gone on for many years now. So...
1: Right, and I think people sometimes forget that. I think people have forgotten about Ukraine sometimes because everybody's so focused on Iran and the Middle East that, you know, Ukraine gets forgotten.
0: Well, nothing really has changed.
1: Can I just put a disclaimer out there for people while an announcement? For anyone that might be considering going on to Route 95 North is closed between Route 3 and 93 in Lowell, Mass.
0: Oh, wow.
1: Apparently, the police were in pursuit of a murder suspect who abandoned the vehicle in the side of the road and ran into the woods. So they're asking people to... avoid the area. The road is closed. Traffic is a nightmare. So just plan accordingly. Sorry, I had to get that out there. I didn't want people getting on that road and being like, what's happening?
0: I hear you.
1: But now back to Ukraine. Sorry.
0: No, it's quite all right. So it does seem that, you know, this long protracted war that was only supposed to be a week. Remember that? They were saying they were predicting the Russians would overrun them in 7 days. Well, 4 years later, here we are. Newsflash. Not a lot has changed. The Russians still have about 20%. They took 20% of Ukraine over militarily within the first month. And that's kind of where they've been for 4 years.
1: Incredible, right?
0: So at what point in time do they call it quits?
1: You know, I think that's a good question, but you know, I don't know. Do you think they'll ever come to some agreement? Because I think Russia's asking for a lot.
0: Yeah, but it gets to a point where even Russia's not going to be able to sustain the warfare.
1: But will he admit that? Like...
0: No, but eventually reality has to sink in.
1: Yeah.
0: I mean, either you can continue to fight or you cannot.
1: Right. Right. I mean, how much longer do you think they got?
0: I give them till the end of the year.
1: Yeah, you think the end of the year? That's interesting. I hope that's the case.
0: Because I think the economy is going to continue to deteriorate, and it's not going to get better. It's going to get worse.
1: Excuse me.
0: It appears that the aerial bombardment from Ukraine is increasing.
1: Good for them. Get them, Ukraine. Get them. Proud of them.
0: Yeah, they're doing pretty good.
1: They are doing pretty good. Like I said, they are the little country that could. I think I can.
0: All right. So you think you can pick the next Stevie Ray Vaughan song?
1: Well, I think I probably already had and you said no to it.
0: No, I gave you the two that you got. Come on now. Okay. Now get greedy.
1: What about Caxman?
0: No.
1: Oh. Let's see. How about... Give me... You'll Be Fine.
0: Nope.
1: How about...

0: So do you recognize the song?
1: I do. I can't think of the name of it, but I recognize it.
0: You picked it.
1: I know it's David Bowie.

0: Can you imagine he flew all the way to Switzerland just to play that little segment?
1: So I have to say, though, I'm really surprised that that's the collaboration you picked.
0: Okay. I'll play this game.
1: I would have thought you would have picked Living in America with James Brown.
0: Well, I played that before, but you raise an interesting point. Now,
1: right?
0: You're going to have to educate the listeners as to why you think that's significant.
1: Well, because you

0: you play James Brown a lot. You like him a lot.
1: Well, doesn't everybody?
0: Yes. But so I was just surprised that that's... Because wasn't he one of the ones from a few weeks ago when we did this? Was he one of the ones that...
1: was
0: that
1: who?
0: That you picked, that I had to pick the songs?
1: He was.
0: Could be wrong.
1: No.
0: Yeah, so that's... I don't know. That's what made me think...
1: But wait a minute. It doesn't fit the narrative of what we were doing today.
0: Oh, okay.
1: So why would Coming to America be relevant to what we just...
0: No, Living in America.
1: Oh, that's right. I'm thinking of the Eddie Murphy movie. But why would Living in America be a good segue? I mean, why is it relevant?
0: Well, I think that says a lot about what we heard from the Supreme Court today.
1: Yeah, but what does it have to do with Stevie Ray Vaughan?
0: He played in it.
1: Oh, yeah? Where?
0: Oh, hold on.
1: Are you cheating again? You must be. What does the cheater pad say?
0: The distinctive lead guitar work of Stevie Ray Vaughan is featured in this irresistible and Grammy-winning dance track.
1: All right. I don't believe you. Let me listen to this now and see if what you're saying is true. I never heard of that. Let's see.

0: All right, I recognize the guitarist playing there because I can hear the style, and it's not Stevie Ray Vaughan. You know who it is?
1: Who?
0: It's the person that wrote Let's Dance, Nile Rodgers.
1: I'm telling you.
0: Are you listening to me? My ear doesn't lie. I play guitar too. Listen.
1: I'm telling you that this is what it says on the internet.
0: You telling me my ears are lying to me? I don't think so.
1: Yes.
0: I'm listening.
1: I'm telling you.
0: Oh, wait a minute. Right there. Right there. Hold on. So, might be both of them.

0: So that's a twofer. So that means they both played on both of those songs. All right, I'll go with that.
1: See? That's what, so I was really surprised that you didn't pick that one.
0: Well, I'm going to pick it next time. Especially since it's about to be the 4th of July.
1: Yeah, it is the 250th birthday of America.

0: Let me hear you say that, Kim. I feel good.
1: I feel good.
0: Yeah, there we go. Wow. Learn something every day on the Jim Lawrence Show, right? I
1: What's
0: hear
1: that?
0: You still. I said you learn something new every day on the Jim Lawrence Show, right?
1: Every day.
0: All right. So now that we've talked about Ukraine, we have to talk about Iran because
1: Let's
0: both U.S. forces
1: Iran
0: and Iran were trading blows this week again, blowing stuff up. Incredible.
1: And I have to ask, how long do you think Trump is going to tolerate this? And again, still not a fan of J.D. Vance. And I'll tell you, in the latest polls that have come out, Marco Rubio is catching up to him in the polls for the presidency. So he better watch it. People are not impressed. Just saying.
0: Well, he's got a almost impossible task to negotiate a ceasefire in good faith with the Iranians.
1: Aha, there is the two key words, good faith. While the U.S. may be negotiating good faith, Iran is not. And I don't know how many times we're going to hear there's an agreement and the next day we're blowing each other up. I mean, at what point do we just say enough is enough? We're done.
0: Well, the problem is you can blow them to smithereens and they'll keep coming because a lot of their armaments, they kind of planned for this. A lot of them are in tunnels underground. We don't know where they are. They're mobile. You know, we don't have the on-the-ground intelligence to be able to identify where everything is necessarily. It's a big problem. And, you know, most of the stuff that we're bombing now is hurting the people, not the government or the military.
1: Right, and we don't want it to hurt the people, right? We need the IRG whatever to go.
0: Yeah, and the people never rose up because when they watched,
1: I know,
0: when they watched 30,000 of their fellow citizens get murdered in the streets by their own government, they decided that wasn't a good idea, so they stopped. You got to give
1: absolutely nauseating.
0: Well, but they they basically said, "Nope, this ain't going to happen." They put it down. And the people were rising up, but they're never going to do it again now after that. They just went in the streets and slaughtered everybody. But we watched and let it happen. We watched and let it happen though. I mean, realistically, if we were going to do this, we should have done it when they were in the streets.
1: I agree.
0: But we didn't.
1: You know, now we just keep coming to the table just to have everything disrespected. And that's what it is, disrespect. Like, I'm sorry, but they are never going to come to an agreement. Never. They're never going to stand by it. You'll never convince me otherwise. They're just stringing us along, playing a game.
0: Yeah, a game I'm not liking too much.
1: No, I don't like it either. You know, and I feel bad for the people of Iran that would love regime change. But like you said, now they're too fearful to take to the streets. And honestly, they didn't have internet, so they had no idea if there were other people with them. There was no way to collaborate, coordinate, you know, like, it's just horrible.
0: Well, something's got to give eventually, so we'll see.
1: Did you hear the most ridiculous story out of France?
0: I've heard a lot coming out of France recently. So which one are you referring
1: to? Well, today, France has decided it's America's fault that thousands are dying from the heat because it's America's fault because we use air conditioners. Don't ask. I don't know. It's the most bizarre thing I've ever heard.
0: Wait,
1: but we're talking about France.
0: Who's saying this?
1: France.
0: Oh, they're saying we created global warming. That's what they're...
1: Yeah, yes, it's our fault. And I'll tell you, it just blows my mind. The stupid, it just runs so deep, it hurts.
0: Yeah, well, you can debunk that as quickly as... you can fact check Macron getting whacked in the face by his wife on the front of his plane, right?
1: That was hilarious.
0: She tagged him good too, didn't she?
1: Oh, she did.
0: So what do you think that was all about? Was that about that Iranian actress there?
1: Maybe. I think so. Who knows?
0: Well, they're an interesting couple anyway. You know she was his teacher, right? You didn't know that?
1: I did not know that.
0: His wife used to be his teacher. And she she later got divorced and she married him. You didn't know that?
1: I did not know that. Wow.
0: Yeah, she's like
1: remember
0: 40 years older than him, something like that.
1: When something like that happened, right? That would have like ruined a politician's career back in the day. But now there's just no moral compass.
0: Wait. What would ruin his career? He was the student, not the teacher.
1: But
0: what?
1: She was married.
0: No, she got divorced before they, you know,
1: they were together.
0: I don't know. Maybe.
1: Divorced?
0: I don't know the story. None of us really know. All I know is she had a whole family with kids and everything. And then when he got old enough that he could, you know, because she was like, you know, she's like 30 years older than him. I don't know.
1: Wow. That's just crazy.
0: Come on. They're French. They're lovers, not fighters.
1: That's just, I don't know.
0: You don't know what?
1: I don't know. I think it's crazy. But, you know, there was a time when this world had a moral compass, but that's gone.
0: You know, I'm gonna raise the flag on you a little bit here. Yeah.
1: What
0: moral compass? No. What it was is they didn't talk about it in polite society. You want to talk about the Kennedy administration? You know, you want me to talk about some other stuff? I mean, historically.
1: Yeah, I guess you're right there.
0: They just, but, you know, we didn't talk about these things. It's like it happened, but it didn't happen.
1: Yeah, I don't know, Jim. I think that there used to be a time when Americans cared about that stuff, and now that they just don't, I think they take it as this is just something that happens. It is what it is.
0: Like what?
1: I don't like it. I don't know. I don't like it.
0: What do you not like?
1: Like, I don't like that there's... I feel like there's no moral compass anymore. Like, you can say and do anything. You can act anyway, and...
0: See, I think it's the opposite. I think that there's more out there, but I think people are more honest about what they're doing. I think before there was a lot that was hidden. It's like this is everybody is, you know, Andy Griffith show or, you know, My Three Sons, and that's the way it is. And they pretended like that, but in reality, they were doing something else. I mean, look at J. Edgar Hoover. You know, where's his moral compass?
1: Yeah, I know. I don't know.
0: You know, his public persona was one thing, but what was he really doing?
1: I don't know.
0: You know what? I'd rather have reality and then have a discussion about what's appropriate instead of pretending some fantasy land and then not allowing people to know the truth about what's really going on, right?
1: Yeah, sure.
0: I mean, JFK, you know, you talk about Bill Clinton. Bill Clinton had an affair with one intern that was an adult. How many did JFK do? And how many of them were under the age of 18?
1: I don't Yeah. Oh, really?
0: Yeah, okay. I don't want to, you know.
1: Wait.
0: You made a statement. What? Yeah, exactly.
1: Wait, what?
0: Yeah, no, there's no what. Wait, you made a statement. You said, oh, before, you know, we had a moral compass. Did we?
1: Or I did... guess not. What underage went? I've never heard these stories.
0: Go look it up.
1: Well, now I guess I have to.
0: There was one White House employee that he had a prolonged affair with. He allegedly took her virginity. Oh, you're shocked, huh?
1: Pigs.
0: How's that moral compass now? That was before you were born.
1: Yeah. Crazy. I don't know.
0: So did he get impeached?
1: No. No, he did not. Dang it. Sad. It's sad. Doo-doo-doo. I don't know. So we got planned for the 4th. Anything exciting?
0: Fuego.
1: Hey, me too. I'll be at Fuego Saturday. Night.
0: We're going to do it up. We'll have some red, white, and blue drink specials.
1: Love it. Love it. Looking forward to that. We should have flags all over the place.
0: Yeah. What are your thoughts on outdoor seating?
1: I love outdoor seating. I think it's a little too hot right now. I think outdoor seating's great. I wouldn't sit in it like tomorrow because it's going to be so hot, you know. But I love outdoor seating. I think it's great as an option. When are we starting?
0: You tell me. When are we starting?
1: Saturday.
0: All right. We'll aim for that.
1: Okay. Do the best if you can. We'll aim for Saturday.
0: Mm-hmm.
1: Gonna kill my body, but that's all right.
0: No, we're conditioning you.
1: Yeah.
0: We're rebuilding you.
1: The last time I worked a night shift, it took me 2 days to recover.
0: All right, we got one last Stevie Ray Vaughan song. Do you want to guess or do you want me to just play it?
1: Just play it.
0: This is Little Wing, his rendition of the Jimi Hendrix classic, Little Wing. Come on now.
1: Oh.

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1: USA Radio News, I'm Ron Warner. South Florida's elite urban search and rescue teams are back on home soil today after braving the aftermath of Venezuela's earthquakes.
2: Dozens of local heroes from Miami-Dade Fire Rescue Task Forces 1 and 2 are back at Miami International Airport for one. This has been a personal mission.
3: I grew up in that area, Caribe, Caraballeda, and I used to ride bike with my cousins, go to McDonald's, listen to music. So being there and seeing all that area destroyed was very hard to absorb.
2: There are specialized units spent over a week deployed in the heart of Venezuela. Venezuela's earthquake disaster zone. They pulled a security guard alive from a collapsed building after being trapped underground for 8 days. Teams will be undergoing mandatory medical and psychological debriefings after witnessing the catastrophic disaster that has claimed over 3,300 lives. Natalie Rodriguez, Miami.
1: The deaths of at least 25 people are being blamed on the extreme heat currently gripping half of the nation.
4: Over 150 million Americans across the eastern U.S. were subjected to record-setting heat on the 4th of July, with heat alerts issued from the Midwest to the Deep South and to the Northeast. In Washington, D.C., National Guard members were seen rendering aid to heat victims attending the America 250 festivities. The extreme heat helped create massive thunderstorms later in the evening, causing gusty winds, large hail, and power outages. Many fireworks displays had to be postponed until after the thunderstorms. I'm Mark Mayfield.
1: The FAA is launching an investigation after a Delta Airlines flight was hit by a firework while landing.
5: The flight was coming in for a landing at Chicago's Midway Airport on the 4th of July when the pilot reported their plane had been hit by a firework. The Airbus A319 was about 200 feet off the ground preparing to land when it was struck. The firework did not cause any injuries or damage to the plane that had flown to Chicago from Atlanta. The jet was taken out of service for a complete inspection. I'm Rory O'Neill.
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1: I hate influencers so bad. 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
3: That's right. 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Thrilled to be a new affiliate, and actually a longtime previous affiliate of The Dana Show. She is awesome, and this show is awesome, and I'm thrilled to fill in on it as well today, and I've been doing that for a bit now. All right, let's do this. Dana Bash did an interview with Interior Secretary Doug Burgum. In the back and forth, they debated the guy who is accused of cutting out pieces of the memorial fountain because, darn it, he hates everything. And he hates everyone. I don't know exactly what it is, but the Lincoln Memorial Pool was damaged. Burgum says we got photos that show that there were cuts in it. And at one point, Bash seems to say because the guy is an Olympian, he probably shouldn't really face any sort of punishment for doing something, even if he did it. It was a weird stance for her to take, and Burgum shot it down fairly quickly. Here's that back and forth.
4: Can I just ask you about the vandalism? There is an Olympian, David Hearn, who was indicted for vandalism. The maximum sentence is 10 years in prison. He says he didn't do anything other than reach into the reflecting pool and look at and pull out and look at a piece of the liner that had already been cut. Do you really think he should face a 10-year prison sentence for doing this? This is somebody who competed for America and, you know, did extremely well there and is saying he didn't do anything wrong.
3: By the way, that is a ridiculous premise to a question, because she even seems to be acting as though him saying he didn't do anything wrong means he didn't do anything wrong. That's not true. But let's let Burgum hit the rest of it out of the park.
5: You can be a former governor, you can be a former this, you can be a former that, but just because you were a former something doesn't exclude you from the law today.
4: Yeah, that's fair. But he says he didn't do anything to actually hurt it other than pick it up because it was already peeling.
5: But he can say what he wants to say. I wasn't there. I was not an eyewitness. I mean, the courts will decide.
3: Yeah. The courts will decide. And I love the fact that whenever it's someone saying something that somehow goes against anything this Trump administration or anyone involved in it is doing or saying, the assumption that those other people are always telling the truth, it's through the roof. It's the version of believe every single woman, taken to an even more ridiculous stance of believe anyone that says anything that opposes anything Trump does at any point. Believe all of them, no matter who they are, no matter what they're saying and what they're doing. Here's a little bit more from that interview. I did think it was interesting that there was also a question about the fireworks that happened in D.C. Yeah, there was some storms in the area, so the fireworks show was delayed a little bit, but it eventually happened. And Trump said in audio I played earlier in the show that he was definitely going to do the show. It didn't matter how long it took. I think on Truth Social, he even said, I'll do it even if it's 2 o'clock in the morning. I'll be there and we're doing this thing. They looked to set a world record for the amount of fireworks fired off. I think it was 850,000 by the final count. But here was a back and forth where the question was, did you guys even really set the record? Which is another weird thing to care about. And I think they only care about, of course, with who's in the office. Here we go.
4: First, I was there last night, and those fireworks were
3: incredible.
4: Aren't even words for how amazing they were. I know the plan was 850,000 fireworks. The goal was to break the world record. Did it?
5: I'm confident we did. Anybody that saw it knows there's been nothing like that in the history of the U.S. It was really spectacular.
3: And you can watch it on social media, by the way, too. You can go turn it on and see it, and it is ridiculous. And I love the finale of fireworks shows like that when it's that – well, there's none quite like that one. But any show that tries to go above and beyond. I live in Houston. I think we did the same thing, at least for the finale, not the totality of the show. It was nothing compared to what they did in D.C., but at the end, if you shoot off all the fireworks at the same time, you just get a really bright white light in the sky that's flashing a lot. I don't know if that means I see all the independent fireworks as much as I'm supposed to, but I don't really care because that's what I want at the end. Actually, I think I talked about this on a previous fill-in on the show. I really love the accidental fireworks show that happened. I can't remember what community it happened in. I know I have the video somewhere where they shot off all the fireworks at the beginning of the thing. So it was just one loud boom and a big flash, and then the whole thing was over because they made a mistake. I want to attend one of those. I want to attend one of those. It's everything all at once. And then you get to go home after 10 seconds because that sounds kind of amazing. You'd never get over that experience. I think like most people will never get over the experience of seeing the fireworks in D.C. if they went. New York also did a pretty big show, but not almost a million fireworks fired off. One other thing out there that I think is interesting as far as continuing to discuss a topic I didn't anticipate I would talk about at all today is FIFA and FIFA in the world of politics. The breaking news, the newest story before the match actually takes place tonight is that Belgium's appeal to try to resuspend Balogun, who was unsuspended by FIFA, has been rejected. The biggest reason, Belgium seemed to have no reason to complain about this because they weren't a part of the game in which Balogun got suspended in the first place, essentially meaning that they're begging to cheat. They're begging to try to have an easier time playing the United States soccer team because they don't want to play the full force, you know, entirety of the team. It is silly. Like, they're not the ones who should be complaining. If anyone cares, it should be any of the teams that the U.S. Played in previous rounds. Now, Bosnia, of course, the most relevant one, since they were the one where this actually happened. Belgium, you don't have any say in this. Why are you the one complaining? Here we go.
6: Jillian, extraordinary developments in just the last few minutes. We heard directly from FIFA. They have ruled Belgium's appeal against the reinstatement of Flo Balogun for tonight's critical game as inadmissible. They say that Belgium was not a party to this process and therefore has no standing for that appeal.
3: This looks bad. I will say this because, again, I don't really intend to talk about this a lot. I've been talking about it all show, I guess. And here we are. But it looks bad as far as the desire to compete at the highest of level, to want your opposing team, to want your opponent to have some sort of handicap. It's just, I wouldn't want that ever. I would want to play someone at full strength. And if I get the opportunity to do that, I would always welcome it. I think that's a very American thing. Portnoy, Dave Portnoy, went a step further, saying anyone who's anti this in the United States because of politics, you should be deported.
7: I'm going to need some fact checking from fact check people, but I've seen a lot of talk that this has been done before in the World Cup. Like Ronaldo had his suspension pushed off, a bunch of things. So it's not the first time this has ever happened. It was the right call. And this is united a nation. I'll also say, and I know T-Bob, you're not a Trump guy, and I don't know people's politics. If you are against this and you're a United States citizen, deported. I want you out of the country.
3: I love it.
7: If you have a problem with this guy playing because you're letting politics get in the way and you don't like Trump place a phone call and you think this is wrong, deported.
3: Yeah. Seriously, why do you care? Why do you care at all? If you are a fan of the United States and the World Cup has, it seemed, brought the country at least together on that we're all cheering for the same team. Although, actually, I have audio of Zoran Mamdani being happy that in New York he thinks we're not all cheering the United States. That's a weird take as well that I'll play. But why? Why would anyone be anti this if it's going to work in the favor of our country? But here is Zoran Mamdani, the socialist, the I think communist mayor of New York, saying that he's proud of the fact that if you walk around in certain parts of the biggest city in our country, you feel like you're not in America at all, which, again, weird take.
8: You have so many. I mean, this is an international city on any given day, but you have so many World Cup fans who are here in New York to experience this. What's it feel like to share this moment, this feeling in New York with the rest of the world?
9: It's amazing because, you know, as you said, we're a city of 8.5 million people, biggest city in the country. More than 3 million New Yorkers were born outside of this country. And so they bring with them both that love of this country and the roots of where they come from. And in the World Cup, feels like every team is playing at home when you go around this city. And it's a beautiful moment because New Yorkers feel like they can be their full selves. And even today, you saw Morocco beat Canada 3-0. Yeah. If you were on Steinway, you'd have thought you were in Morocco.
10: Everyone's like,
3: I don't know if I love that. I don't know if I find that as amazing as they do. That if I was in a certain part of New York, I would have thought that I was actually in Morocco as that game. That actually happened in Houston, where I live, the Morocco defeat of Canada. I will point this out, that two of the host countries are now out of the World Cup. Mexico lost last night in a match that I actually didn't think they'd lose, especially after they wound up having a red card used on their opponent, on England. But nonetheless, they're out. Canada's out. The U.S., who plays tonight, is the third of three host teams, host countries. You really hope they're not also out. And it's so odd. Again, I'll say this last thing about it, and then I will actually move on. That Belgium wanted to play a weaker version of this team on a stage like this. You should always want to play the best version of your opponent. I think that that's simply sportsmanship. And it's sad to see so few versions of that so often now. You do see some teams willing to shake hands and congratulate the opponent after a loss. You see other teams not doing that at all after a win, which is just sort of disgusting. All right, one last thing before I take a break, and this is just a random thing. Michelle Obama, of course, has a podcast. I think a lot of people know about that. Her brother's name is Craig, which makes me sad, as my name is also Craig, but I'm not an insane Craig like this guy is. They were doing an interview with Will Ferrell, and during the interview, while talking about boys being boys and fighting, but maybe not fighting as much now as we did back in the day when we were younger, other generations were younger, there was a very odd moment where Michelle Obama's brother Craig seemed very proud of his parenting style that I would find full-on wrong if it were me. Here we go. Let's play this. Oh, that's a little bit loud. Let's lower it a little bit. Now it's
11: probably Nobody fights anymore.
12: Right.
11: But we told our boys that if you guys can fight.
12: Yeah.
11: But when you're done, you have to kiss and make up on the mouth.
12: Okay. I like that.
3: I don't like that at all, Will Ferrell. I think that's disgusting and weird. And thank God I wasn't raised that way, where I would have had to kiss my little brother on the mouth, not something our family did. That's weird. And honestly, if I'm going even a step further on this take, I feel like if a Republican, who would never say this, said something like this, the punishment being a gay kiss would actually be like homophobic or something too. To say, yeah, make your children make out with each other. This is uniquely odd for them to be proud of this stuff. To me, sometimes the things that are said by the crazy woke left, I wonder if they can possibly actually be true. Oftentimes they probably are, but I wonder, because I think they're said more performatively to gain some sort of benefit from something else. Like, look at how woke I am. I make my children kiss each other on the mouth if they fight, which is insane. That should be insane to a whole lot of us. I think it's child abuse to many people, not apparently to Michelle Obama's brother, Craig. All right, quick break, a lot more. This is Craig Collins, not an insane Craig, filling in on The Dana Show.
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0: and now. All of the news you would probably miss. It's time for Dana's Quick Five.
1: That's right. It's time for Quick Five on The Dana Show. D-Lash, Dana Lash Radio on X. A great ways to stay connected to her. Apparently, a outbreak of Legionnaires is causing a lot of people in the Upper East Side in New York, in Central Park, visitors of Central Park, to be warned that things can get worse, not better. So don't go there right now. That's New York City health officials warning Central Park visitors of the growing outbreak. That's terrifying. And just a thing to throw out there. Maybe some won't care about it. I don't know. I'd go ahead and steer clear. A Scottish man was arrested after using a seagull he caught as a weapon to attack a bystander. This is a real story, and it's not out of Florida, which is two things I would not have expected. The man is charged with assault with a seagull. I can't handle this. First, that would be terrifying. I'll be honest about that, too. If there's a dude yelling and arguing with me and I'm arguing back, and then he just snatches a seagull out of the air and starts swinging it at me, a part of me is uniquely intimidated and impressed with the fact that this is a fight I'm now in, two against one, that I didn't expect to happen that way. That's not allowed. That guy committed a couple crimes, and he got arrested for it. Attacked by a seagull. Not a sentence I thought I'd ever see in my life. Another story that I thought was really interesting, involving an OnlyFans model. A woman said that she was creating a video with a friend. Since this is radio and I have to make this as correct as possible, let's just say the two were engaged in activities via the video. And at one point during the making of this thing, the other actor, if that's what you call the person, discovered that this model slash influencer slash OnlyFans person had a lump in her body, in her chest. And so the lump was checked and it was detected to be cancer. So this 30-year-old woman slash model slash whatever is now saying that OnlyFans saved her life because while creating something that she might not have made on her own in any capacity and checking areas of her body she might not have checked on her own, she apparently found something that shouldn't be there. This is ridiculous. I don't know if anyone out there needs this excuse to defend OnlyFans. If you happen to be someone who's a fan of it and you know someone who's not, but I guess you can go that road if that's the road you want to go. That'll not be the way I do this. I'm just reporting the facts, though, people. And then finally, and maybe I'll get to this a little bit later on in the show, I have a list of the jobs where people report the highest level of employee satisfaction. And shockingly on the list, healthcare practitioners were actually the top result. When a lot of people who work in healthcare also say that they struggle with mental health. But healthcare practitioners, by and large, the most satisfied of professionals. Mathematicians and data science professionals came in at number two. And then science technicians came in at number three. No idea why. If it's just money or something else. Those are not jobs I'm uniquely thrilled with, so it's weird they are. All right, quick break, a lot more. Greg Collins filling in on The Dana Show.
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2: This is The Dana Show. My name is Craig Collins, filling in. Thrilled to be with you. A bunch of stuff out there to talk about. I do want to shift gears to Texas. I happen to live in Houston. I am at one of our radio affiliates for The Dana Show, KSEV Radio. So is my next guest, Ben Strusand. He is part of The Amigos, or The Three Amigos, a Hallmark show on our station every Friday, featuring himself, a state senator, and a dirty leftist, is the way that I guess I can describe him. Ben, welcome to the show.
3: Hey, Craig. Thanks thanks for inviting me, and happy 250 to you.
2: Yes, happy 250 to you as well. Thank you for joining the show. I saw some of the latest polling out of Texas in the Senate race.

0: race find that Paxton and Tallarico are neck and neck. I think in only one of the polls is Paxton ahead at all, and it might just be by 1% of some of the most recent ones that have come out. Other polls have showed a little bit larger of a gap with Paxton leading. How do you make sense of the idea that at least when it comes to polling, Tallarico looks like someone who could win the state of Texas, regardless of all the insane things he says?
1: Well, given the downdraft going on with Trump nationally, and when you look at the polling, Trump's popularity in Texas is underwater by 8 points, and that's very unusual. I mean, that's never occurred before. So I think that the nationalization of the race feeds into Tallarico's the chances of winning, and I don't think we can afford to do anything but take this very seriously. And if we do what we need to do, and the race unfolds like I think it should, I think Republicans will win this. It may be narrower than what we saw when Beto ran against Cruz.
0: Sure.
1: But I think we'll win it. And I think that one was about 3.5 points, as I remember. Maybe you remember, Craig. But I think we'll win this. It's important for Paxton and all the people, all the other money that's helping him out there, that they show Tallarico for what he is, which is a supporter of the progressive agenda. And he just likes to sweep that under the rug. And he's happy to talk about, you know, things like meat. And it's always good. It's always good to defend him, you know, putting him on his back foot to have to defend his comments. In fact, there were two very, very important comments that I found thanks to one of our other afternoon drive guys. And one had to do with welcoming illegal immigrants to come into our country and embracing them. And the other had to do with providing abortions to transgender men.
0: Yes.
1: So, and the first one, to remind people what the Democrat policy was and still is. And the second one, I think, is not really so much an abortion issue as it is these people are just plain crazy issue. So, so I'm hoping that's where the campaign goes. It's like, force him to defend what Bernie is saying and what, you know, even the more so-called moderates are saying now, which,
0: sure.
1: And they're all caving to the left. They're all caving. They don't have a choice. The hard left is totally in control of the Democrat Party.
0: Yeah, no, I agree with you. There's a story out of Michigan, even though she's definitely a Democrat, and she certainly said some crazy things. I mean, it's mostly about how rural Americans are terrible and suck. I'm paraphrasing what she said. People are surprised that a certain Michigan politician has stepped out of a Senate race there, Mallory McMorrow, because she's seen as the more moderate of the two Democratic Senate candidates. And I think we're seeing this a lot. You're seeing it in New York, of course, but a lot of places where these further left candidates are sort of being celebrated by the Democratic Party and winning some primary races. Now, granted, in the actual midterms, will these people lose these races? Will this be a lesson to Democrats? Unfortunately, we don't know yet. I imagine both of us very much hope that this is the case, but it's just sort of surreal. And I'll say this as someone that's relatively new to living in Texas. This is not where I thought Texas could go, or, you know, even remotely could scratch the surface of being when I moved here a little over a year ago. And you mentioned Trump's approval rating. Is that really what's at the forefront of this? Because you would think if Texans are paying attention to what Tallarico has been saying, and you made two very good references, there's a lot of other ones, that there's no way the state could, nominate someone or elect someone who simply doesn't hold so many of the ideals of the state itself.
1: Well, Tallarico had an easy time. He may not think so, but he had an easy time. In the Democrat primary, he didn't have to face a runoff and go through that. his comments were not picked apart in a Democrat primary. And to answer your questions, most Texans are not paying attention, but they will start to pay attention. And that's what this campaign is all about. And yes, I do believe that it's the Trump downdraft, which is causing 2 out of 3 independents to vote for Democrat candidates in some of these interim elections we had, like the one up in the Fort Worth area that broke to a sure. Democrat, a seat that should have been held by Republicans. If it were a general, I think that we would have captured it. We'll see if we can recapture it in November. But 2 out of 3 independents voted Democrat. Well, there's 2 aspects to that. One is motivation to come out and vote. You have to be motivated to come out and vote. And the more motivated you are, the higher percentage of people vote. And then how does it break? And so right now, the Democrats have had the momentum behind them in these sure. elections between, you know, March and November. However, I also think the Republican polling numbers have bottomed. And I think probably they're going to get better from here, not worse. And so we should be riding somewhat an upswing and close the gap. And again, it's all about reminding people what they stand for. What's yeah. the progressive agenda? You know, do you really want to pack that Supreme Court? Do you really want D.C. and Puerto Rico to be states? You know, do you really want, you know, transgender men playing in women's sports?
0: Right.
1: I know, by the way, do you really want your taxes raised, you know, and yes. how about all that regulation thing, you know, that we've just gotten rid of? So, I mean, there's all bunch of stuff. And what about that border? You know, remember that border thing where yep. everybody just came over and they didn't care. They didn't check anybody. It was just an open door. Oh, boy, let's see how Tallarico feels about that. Oh, yeah, let's put out that welcome mat again.
0: Yeah.
1: So, again, you know, it's all about let's remind people. And, yeah, they haven't been paying attention in Texas. They're like everybody else, you know, trying to earn a living like everybody else, trying to take care of their families like everybody else. Everybody will start paying attention as we come out of the summer.
0: Well, you know, it's really interesting because you mentioned Trump's numbers a bit, and there will be a Republican first ever midterm convention in Dallas in September on the 9th and 10th. And I think this is to try to drum up enthusiasm for the Republican Party and certainly maybe add an additional assist in Texas where it might be needed. But one of the biggest reasons I think that people might be polling the way they are as far as approval of Trump is that they're sick of the everyday version of news that obsesses about him more so than the achievements of the administration. Because you mentioned the border itself. There are several achievements within the first couple of years that Trump has been in office. The Iran fight may be among the ones that's hurting him the most. But even there could potentially be an outcome that is much better than what we had before. Missing those pieces and saying what you do about the individual feels more like a reflection of media's obsession and being simply sick of it than anything else. But that's just my interpretation of it. I don't see a lot of people or hear from a lot of people who tell me that the actions of the administration themselves beyond Iran are things that they really dislike. In fact, if they talk about them, it winds up that they're pretty happy with the vast majority of the things that have happened since Trump took office.
1: So 2 things. One is I think you're accurate. And they do need to do a better job of talking about achievements and reminding folks what's been accomplished over the last 2 years, essentially 1.5 going into 2. And then I have I kind of walked at a different angle on this, the whole issue of Iran. I don't Sure. think Republicans should run away from this issue. I think Republicans should embrace this issue and reiterate to the American people what we have accomplished when it has come to Iran. And instead of treating it as a liability, which I don't think it is, they need to treat it as an accomplishment. And it's going to look even better as gas prices come down. And it's very likely by next week, the gas prices will be at the same level that they were at when the war started. And, you know, on that day, on that anniversary, when that happens, which I think it will, or close sure. to it, that's when they need to embrace the actions that we've taken and just remind people where the Middle East stood, where Iran stood before we started, and why it was so critical and why it was worth doing what we did. And don't let the Democrats have this free narrative where they just assume, oh, things were fine before, you know, Trump messed it all up. And oh, come on, give me a break. You know, anybody with a brain knows better. But people have to be reminded, Democrats have had a free reign. The press is no friend. You know that.
0: Right.
1: You know, you almost have to constantly churn out that, you know, the five salient points on Iran. What did we accomplish by what we did? What are the things we accomplished?
0: Well, and the biggest thing I would say, Ben, to you, too, and this is something I say to a lot of people if I have this discussion with anyone, is it's not over yet. And I don't mean the sense of the potential for more conflict, but the inevitable agreement that gets signed and that winds up being enforceable in whatever metrics the U.S. pushes to be enforceable. We can't judge this story completely because we haven't read the final chapter. And so many people that want to attack everything that's happened so far conveniently pretend as though that part isn't true, that we're not at the finish line. Go ahead.
1: Absolutely accurate, Craig. And let me tell you, you know, I do these talk shows occasionally on Sunday mornings, and the first thing out of the other people's mouths are, well, Trump gave away everything, and, you know, he's giving them all this money, and we didn't get anything out of this deal, and we're right back to where we were, only they're getting all this money. And if you look what's going on, Trump hadn't given them, you know, a couple of nickels. All right, just to get them to, you know, when they started playing around with the straits again over the last week or two, he refused to write any more checks. So, you know, who's the tail and who's the dog? You know, it's the media already has got the narrative. They know everything Trump does is bad. If he's for it, they're against it. Even to the point where they're rooting for the Iranians to win this thing. I mean, and that's what Trump has to tag them with. You know, stop rooting for the other team. By the way, we're the home team and you live in this country.
0: Right. You know, I know that you're not much of a soccer guy. And I know that soccer for some reason is a big.
1: Oh, I'm following this one, man. I am following this. I'm loving this.
0: It's a big political story, but I know we're just about out of time. I was going to say in response to what you were saying, it's also amazing the amount of people who seem anti-American as far as our U.S. World Cup soccer team is concerned, because people seem very mad that President Trump may have been the reason. Maybe he wasn't the reason. Who knows? That one of our best players will perform tonight. It's so odd. I think Dave Portnoy called for everyone who hates this to be deported. I'll give you a last word on that if you want something.
1: Well, yeah, because look, FIFA, whatever the name there are, they didn't get me. They were not threatened by Trump. They're not getting anything out of it. I think they made this decision based on more merits than anything else. Anybody who watched the video was throwing, you know, for 3 days, the entire press and soccer world was saying, oh, we got screwed. And now that Trump has fixed the screw job, they're complaining about it. So I don't know what to tell you, Craig.
0: It's surreal, and I don't know why so many Americans seem to want our team to lose tonight as they play Belgium in just a few hours. But thank you, Ben Struesand. You are part of the Amigos, the Three Amigos, a prominent show in all of Texas that's on KSEV 700, which is also, in fact, an affiliate of The Dana Show. Thank you again for joining us. Quick break, a lot more. Craig Collins filling in on The Dana Show.
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0: by AI, but does acknowledge the technology is changing how work is performed. Interior Secretary Doug Burgum is reiterating President Trump's claim that the Lincoln Memorial Reflecting Pool has been vandalized.
1: Appearing on CNN's State of the Union, Burgum claimed there is evidence that supports the claim. He added that 7 people have been arrested for damaging the newly renovated pool. The alleged vandalism has drawn the ire of Trump, who is behind the estimated $16 million renovation project. I'm Mark Mayfield.
0: The Lone Star State is ready to give Wall Street a run for its money.
2: There's Wall Street and now there's Y'all Street. That's the nickname of the Texas Stock Exchange, which begins trading today with a limited number of member companies. The startup is based in Dallas. It's backed by more than $270 million from some financial heavyweights, including J.P. Morgan Chase. The fully electronic exchange is described as a lower-cost, highly transparent alternative to Wall Street, making it more accessible for small and mid-sized companies to go public. I'm Daria Albinger.
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7: And Matt. Are you sure we're on right now?
6: I think so.
7: All right.
6: Yeah. Thank you. Listen, thank you so much, Johnny. I appreciate that. Bob, Art, thanks for helping us out. So, listen, if you guys have ever listened to the show, you will understand it's Mercury retrograde, I believe is the term, when like computers and everything are against you, and that is me. As we're sitting here pre-gaming this whole conversation, looking out the window at the greatest show on earth, downtown Nashua on Main Street, the computer decided it was that time to do a restart. So we're like, So here we are. That's interesting.
7: I don't think it's Mercury retrograde.
6: I think it is me. Let's just get it out of the way. 911, 988. If you are struggling, I know somebody else is struggling, need some information, or start to talk to somebody, dial 988. They have counselors waiting in the wind, just ready to talk to you. If you're looking for resources, that works for you. Also, if you are immediate need of care and assistance, dial 911. If you are a veteran or if you are a veteran, thanks to the Compact Act 2020, you can go to any emergency room, let them know that you are in a mental health crisis. That'll get you a free evaluation. It'll also get you 30 days inpatient program with the VA and the 90-day outpatient program. 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You can get help. It's out there. A computer is for more than just porn. That's what I tell people all the time.
7: That was okay.
6: That's not a bad word.
7: No, it's not.
6: It's in the book. It's in the book.
7: Perfect. Love it.
6: All right. 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

0: 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All right, so we were going to have Phil on the show tonight, but we're having technical difficulties, so I'm going to be Phil.
1: All right.
0: 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But I'm telling you, we've been telling you for weeks now, get on their site, because this weekend, starting Friday, is the big push. They do one big extravagant weekend of fundraising to raise all this money. They raise about $2 million a year. They've been doing it. This is their 10th year celebration. And what they're going to do is this year is paintball at the Mission. So what is that? It's a paintball tournament up at OSB Paintball in Barnstead, New Hampshire. You actually get your team together, and I believe they're sold out at this point, but your team gets together. They give you a Navy SEAL. Everything's included. The Navy SEALs talk to you about tactics. They talk to you about teamwork, communication, you know, moving as a unit. And then you go out and you battle. 5 battles you get. At the end, the winners get assigned top of a keg from the Art of Spirits. It's a whiskey company that does the Art of Spirit commemorative bottles for Swim with the Mission. You get to meet Navy SEALs. You get to meet, there's a couple of Medal of Honor winners, I believe, of this year. So it's an amazing time that day. I'll be up there. We actually got some spots donated to us, so it's going to be fun. It'll be my 5th year doing it, so it's painful, and nice. It's good. But Saturday is the actual swim across the lake. It's the Swim at the Mission swim, Newfound. If you are still fundraising, you have time, and it doesn't end Saturday. So post your times, post your pictures, tag swim, and try to get that money up, because all this money goes to a great cause. It goes to one of New Hampshire veterans. It funds almost every organization that's been on a radio show, and mm-hmm. they give funding to Hidden Battles to fund our programs. They funded the Empower program for us this year. Labyrinth Therapy, yep, Operation Delta Dog. I got Junie through Operation Delta Dog through a grant from SWIM. So this is where the money's going. It's not going to, you know, somebody who's getting, you know, $200,000 salary. I mean, they have 2 paid employees. Yep. Raising that much money, you should have more paid employees. But they have a great, great board. They're all volunteer, and they do amazing things. So that's Saturday. Sunday is the thing we want you to come to. So bring your family and friends to meet Navy SEALs on Sunday, July 12th at Tuscan Village. Spend the afternoon and the evening with some of the nation's most elite soldiers. Well, I would call them sailors, right? But they're still soldiers.
1: Yeah.
0: It's semantics, right? Okay. Because yeah. You know what? If you're on land, you're not sailing right now. See live demonstrations from the Navy SEALs, canine demonstrations. They're going to have music, food, drinks. They're going to end the evening with fireworks display. There's going to be a car show. There's going to be a car parade. Going to be vendors there. So it's going to be a bunch of nonprofits. Pin battles will be there. So there'll be a bunch of our nonprofits will be there, like an information center.
1: Yeah, a lot of resources. Blackhawks coming in, right?
0: Yeah, they have a Blackhawk coming in. They're going to have military vehicles there. Like, it's going to be a really cool day. It cost nothing to attend. There is a VIP section.

0: I'm sorry to say that. You
1: no,
0: do.
1: Don't
0: you
1: apologize.
0: Do.
1: I'm enjoying this.
0: You can pack up and leave at any time you want. Mm-hmm. The door swings on both ways.
1: Absolutely.
0: But I will tell you, from two people who have spent their time in other countries, mm-hmm. they're not all as good as this.
1: Grass is not always greener. That's
0: and it's
1: sure.
0: And listen, are we perfect here in America? Hell no.
1: We're not.
0: No, we're not.
1: No, we're definitely
0: but
1: not.
0: But listen, if you were perfect, right, you'd have nothing to strive to constantly try to better the people who are here, right? Thanks. So having said that, 250 years, we're a young nation. We've been kicking butt this whole time. Mm-hmm. People come, they swim, they jump in. Do you remember back when people were taking like floaties from Cuba to get here, mm-hmm. right? People walk across deserts, jungles, everything to get to this country. And if it's not the greatest country in the world, then why are they coming? So let's talk about 250 years of that. But however, I'm going to give you a great story because as veterans, right, defending and being part of the legacy that's defended this country for the last 250 years and then some, even more because the Minutemen, it wasn't a country then, right? When the Minutemen, a bunch of farmers were like, hey, you know what? Standing in a line is stupid. Let's hide behind these trees, right? Wearing bright red stuff in a battle, not too smart, well, right? You know. Yeah, you don't have crazy George Washington, 6 foot something, redhead with fake teeth standing, you know. Yeah. But so listen to this. Does everybody know the Tomb of the Unknown Soldier, right? Mm-hmm. They have the honor guard there, the sentinels, right? Mm-hmm. They take a certain amount of steps. They pause. They spin. Like, it's a whole regimented thing. And it's very hard to become a sentinel at the Tomb of the Unknown Soldier. Mm-hmm. Like, it's not something like, hey, you know, what do you want to do? Mechanic or Tomb of the Unknown Soldier? Like, it's very hard to do. Sure. So Major General William Zanna received his orders and began his final guard shift on the smooth marble stone plaza at Arlington Cemetery, National Cemetery. In 2 hours, it would be midnight. It was 10 p.m., and it was his last day in uniform. 37 years in his career, he went from being a private who showed up at the old guard, then went and got commissioned, making it all the way to the rank of general. So he is at 76 years old. In 76 years of history, all the enlisted Tomb of the Unknown Soldiers, Zanna is the only one to ever get the rank of general. And he went back on his last day and walked his tour.
1: It's crazy.
0: Can you imagine a general? First of all, look, he's got some time under his belt, and to get out there and do it again, like, it's very fatiguing to do.
1: 100%. And for those of you that have not seen it, I'm telling you, catch it on YouTube. It won't do it justice. If you make one trip in your life, I would highly recommend stopping by Arlington National Cemetery.
0: It's so impressive.
1: It's strange. It's such a place of reverence. It's such a great place of peace. Mm-hmm. It's actually incredible.
0: You know what it is, too, is we pick on each other, right? Like, the different branches pick on each other. But there is no denying the fact that the sentinels at the Tomb of the Unknown Soldiers are highly disciplined, very impressive. You know, you have, like, the Marine Corps silent drill team, right? Super impressive.
1: Yeah, and it's all, trust me, it is not anybody. It's heights, it's weights, it's
0: There's this minimum height. Mm-hmm. There's standards for uniform. Like, it's crazy to get in there. So Google it and check that out. But, yeah, I mean, I was impressed when I saw this. He joined it was early 1990 when he joined. He became a sentinel. He did his tour in March of 91. He joined, he left and went into the Virginia National Guard, earned a commission. And then 30 years later, he led combat units of infantry soldiers. He was a task force commander for Task Force Horn in Africa, in Djibouti. And he retired the National Guard's Bureau Director of Strategic Planning and Policy for International Affairs at the Pentagon. So that's pretty impressive.
1: Yeah, very impressive.
0: So, and for people to go, oh, it's a general. Like, no, first of all, general is something that has to get, is it Congress or Senate that approves your commission?
1: It's above my pay grade.
0: Yeah, but it's not something like you're like, hey, we're buddies and we play friggin' cards on Tuesday night. I'm going to make you a general. Like, it's a process. Yep. There's only so many spots. And it's one of those things where, like, you're a CEO of a company. Well, there's only one, you know. So generals are pretty much the same way. But let's talk about America's 250th, honoring our past, healing our heroes, and building our

0: futures. So this we're about healing heroes, right? We talk about our future of, as you know, veterans first responders. And when we talk about, you know, defending this great nation, I'm not just talking about the military. Like, we have soldiers here that are defending every day, mm-hmm. whether it's the medical field, which is, you know, they're soldiering on, fighting the battle against, you know, illness and injury, sure. and disease and outbreaks and whatever. Then we have our police and fire, mm-hmm. fighting the battle of keeping peace and justice and, you know, people safe. So it goes bigger than just our military. Like,
1: yeah, I'm 90%, well, I won't say 90%, a large portion of those professions are veterans to begin with.
0: Yeah, oh, absolutely.
1: You know, so yeah. They're serving, they continue to serve after they serve.
0: Yeah, it was 18 to 27% of our first responders. And it doesn't even count nurses. And here, nurses, there's a lot of veterans coming back, becoming nurses and getting in the medical field.
1: Yeah, you know, I think the just like many other, over time things evolve. I think the term first responder needs to get a little broader, you know, because yep. right now we think first responders, police, fire, EMS, right? And, yeah. you know, we don't think about that.
0: Well, you know what it is like we say, like, frontline workers, right? But during COVID, everybody was a frontline worker. Mm-hmm. It's like, oh, I worked at Walmart. I was a frontline worker. And it, no, not to take anything away from anybody who worked during COVID, because, man, that was a psychological war, mm-hmm. if anything. And you can't take it away. But I think that term has actually been taken. So to say first responders, I think there's got to be something else.
1: Right. Where do you draw the line? Front line, right? Because, I mean, we're talking about with ER nurses. What is that, a middle line? Or, I mean, now we're talking about people that respond to critical illnesses, stress debriefing and post-traumatic stress. And,
0: I think, I mean, it's to the point where we need a new term. And we'll think of it. By the end of the show, we're going to coin it. I'm going to put it on a shirt. And I'm going to make $1.5 million.
1: Yeah. Well, why don't you table that one and keep it to yourself so it doesn't
0: like every other idea that gets stolen from me. You know who I'm talking about. You bastard. You're probably listening right now, making your own radio show, blaming you and saying, look what I came up with.
1: And we don't start a half an hour late.
0: Yeah, exactly. Yeah. Like Chris Derry, who's in here all the time, he jokes around. He's like, not so obvious struggles. That's going to be his nonprofit. But let's talk about, like, you know, in the 250 years of military service. Now, we're talking about established as a union, as its own entity, its own country. We've had the Revolutionary War, the Civil War, WW1, WW11. Did you ever see? You ever see that senator or congresswoman who did that?
1: Pick one. I think there was a couple of them.
0: She says, since WW11. Like, she get in her time machine and come back. So for everybody listening, guess what? There'll be 11 of them. World War II, Korea, Vietnam, the Gulf War, and then the Global War on Terror, which is still going on. But, but that doesn't include, let's not forget about all the humanitarian missions, right? Bosnia, Kosovo. Like, Vietnam War started as a humanitarian, right?
1: Yeah. I mean, how many rotations were in Bosnia and Kosovo? I mean, I was like the 10th rotation mm-hmm. for what they call Stabilization Force. And there was K4, there was I4, there was
0: every other. I was part of K4 and then I4. Mm-hmm. Because you had, what was it? I'm trying to remember, who was it? The Albanian International Force, like the AIF. So we're like, who the hell who's the bad guy now today? And
1: who knows?
0: Yeah, it was crazy. I mean, we've been to Haiti. We've been to Somalia, Black Hawk Down.
1: We're back in Africa full time these days, seems like.
0: I mean, yeah. So we've always been in Africa. Like, I was there in humanitarian missions.
1: Yeah, the guard units have been cycling through quite a bit.
0: Yeah. Let's talk about that. Let's talk about the fact that we have troops everywhere in the world, mm-hmm. right? And people think that we're a fighting force. Like, we are a fighting force, but we are also, you know, we have nurses, humanitarian forces where we go and we send all of our troops mm-hmm. to do great things.
1: Sure.
0: You know, I was all over South America. I was all over Africa, the Balkans, peacekeeping missions, humanitarian missions, whatever. But we built schools, roads, brought new water to the villages, towns, and that's what we do. And then we assist other international fighting forces. You know, if there's a skirmish somewhere else, guess what? America's going. If we don't go, what do?
1: I mean, at the end of the day, you know, you go to correct the problem. You try and fix the problem by, mm-hmm. you know, building those infrastructures and hoping they can take it over by themselves. Yeah. Sometimes they can, sometimes they can't.
0: Yeah.
1: You know? But, I mean, it's a revolving door.
0: Yeah, I mean, we have the know-how. We have the individuals. and we have the budget. Mm-hmm. You know, we have the money, which I don't know where we get the money, but we have the money.
1: That's a debt that we're
0: going to pay. That's definitely above our pay grade.
1: Conversation.
0: Yeah. Yeah. And I'm not getting a politician in here to talk about it because I'm not, we're not about that.
1: No.
0: I will not get political, but I will get patriotic in this show. And I will voice my opinion when it comes to, you know, people saying that this is a bad country. And I, like I said, it's okay. You can leave, you know. Hey, you know what? I don't know. Can you bring Ryder trucks across the border now?
1: Can you bring what?
0: A Ryder truck across the border?
1: I don't see why not.
0: I don't know. I don't know. But yeah, so I mean, we have, oh, first of all, did you see my shirt?
1: I did. I was going to ask you about that.
0: Spot and Canine. Check them out on Facebook. Is this the Navid Seal?
1: Did you get the new harness?
0: Nope. So I have to take some measurements and send it off to to Nick, our buddy, Navy Seal Nick. But yeah, if you're in the market for buying a new tactical vest for your canine, check them out, Spartan Canine.
1: Where are they located?
0: They're in Port St. Lucie, Florida.
1: Right.
0: So yeah, and Junie will be sporting one of their vests.
1: She's
0: going to make a custom tan one for her.
1: She was looking very patriotic in her.
0: Well, she was, wasn't she?
1: Oh, she was great.
0: Oh my God, you cute little crap. I want to like give her headbutts and just, like. No one did something so cute. Like, oh,
1: I choke them out. I particularly enjoy it when she does not listen to you.
0: I know. Like 90% of the time. No, it's when she's not working.
1: Exactly.
0: She's like, no. It's like when your boss calls up and you just.
1: To be fair, you day off, right? Why can't you? It's her world.
0: She does. She gives me the B button every time I tell her to do something when she's not working. It's like, I'm going to ignore this call. So that's what we deal with Junie. But anyway, so check them out, Spot and Canine. Patriotic company. All this stuff is made in America.
1: Love it.
0: So great stuff. I have a question. So we have some people checking in. We got Julie. How are you, Julie? Johnny, my savior anchors. He decided to put Sokka down for a minute and get back on the horn and technically help us. So thank you. What does freedom mean to you guys? And I'll ask you, what's freedom mean to you, Matt?
1: Kind of a deep question.
0: Yeah. It's all right. I mean, we were only silent for like 18 minutes. Well, we can do more.
1: We weren't exactly productive that 18 minutes either. We were pretty much very was engaged. But thank you for putting me on the spot.
0: Yeah.
1: You know, it's for something that should be an easier question, it's a lot more difficult, I think. You know, from my perspective, I think freedom is choice. Freedom is opportunity.
0: Mm-hmm.
1: Freedom is the ability to forge your own path.
0: Mm-hmm.
1: You know, if you want something, we have the ability to work hard enough to go and get it, right?
0: Mm-hmm.
1: Freedom is not a gift. You know, it's been earned by many men and women a lot stronger than I.
0: Yeah, it's definitely not a free,
1: you know, freedom is not
0: free right. It's not a free right, no.
1: You know, I think it's something that I think it's something that gets misplaced for a lot of people. And I think that it's a, I don't want to call it a luxury, but I suppose it would be a luxury that gets squandered or taken for granted. You know, personally, I think that, you know, freedom for me, it's my ability to make decisions and to be who I want to be and to create the life I want to create, mm-hmm. right?
0: Yeah.
1: And that requires work and effort. You know, it's not just something, I don't say I just want this and it's going to happen. That's not freedom.
0: Mm-hmm.
1: Freedom is in the opportunity. You know?
0: You all right? I thought that was Ethan Prince across the street.
1: I don't know who Ethan Prince is.
0: He's that 16-year-old comedian that we do shows with.
1: Oh,
0: Ethan.
1: You can go out the window if you like.
0: I will. I'll be like, Ethan! And he'll, like, some kid will be like, my name's Trevor. I'm like, okay. So freedom to me is, and not specifically for me, but freedom to me is having the ability to choose my destiny.
1: Sure.
0: It's not someone telling me what I'm going to do today. It's not, you know, I mean, obviously we have responsibilities and we can't break the law because we are a nation of law and order. But it's like you waking up in the morning, and I can say this because I've been to other countries where when you wake up, it's like you're a farmer.
1: Sure.
0: Or you're a soldier. Like you don't have a choice.
1: Mm-hmm.
0: Where in this country, we are 100% volunteer to be a defender of this great, you know, nation, and to, you know, nobody's forced to get in here. And people always say, well, that's not true because you can get forced to go there and go to, instead of going to prison. No, see, that's a choice. You can volunteer or whatever. But we are 100% volunteer military to defend this great nation, where there are countries that are not volunteering.
1: Absolutely.
0: You know, but you have the choice to say, you know what? I want to follow my dreams, and I want to be a painter. I want to be a doctor. I want to be a carpenter. I want to do nothing. I want to sit around on my butt and complain about how horrible all these choices I have to be.
1: Yeah.
0: You know, we have those choices. That is your freedom to do so. Where in other countries, you cannot. You go to another country and say and get on a you know, soapbox and say how horrible you are, or like it is where you are. There's other countries, they never see you again, right?
1: Mm-hmm.
0: There's countries that you have no choice, and you will at age join the military. There are other countries where you are working at a factory at 5, 6, 7, 10 years old.
1: Sure.
0: That's what freedom gives you. And I think a lot of people right now know what it is. And I can relate a little like with the spoiled, like a spoiled child.
1: Okay.
0: Where we have people right now who enjoy the freedom that they have, but yet complain about the freedom they have by using the freedom they have. You know, like when a little kid at Christmas time doesn't get, he gets a whole bunch of great stuff, but he doesn't get that one thing. So he throws a temper tantrum, acts the fool, right? And I think that we have that here in this country where people have taken it for granted because they have never lived outside this wonderful bubble of safety and security and choices and abilities and rights that they have.
1: I agree with that. Or they allow circumstances to dictate how they, you know, what they're capable of doing. Mm-hmm. And here's the thing, at the end of the day, there's always going to be something that comes up.
0: Absolutely.
1: How you choose to manage that situation, attitude and effort, and to go after what your dreams are is entirely up to you. It's your choice, which brings you back to freedom. That is the freedom of choice, right?
0: Yep.
1: You have the opportunity to navigate these situations in any way you'd like to sit back and to vent and to complain. Completely your choice.
0: Yeah.
1: However, Nobody is preventing you from reaching your goals. Nobody's preventing you from reaching your dreams.
0: I mean, realistically, think about it this way, too. You live in a country, and we're talking about freedoms. We're not talking politics. We live in a country that on 9/11, you had a certain group of individuals burning the American flag in cities in America.
1: Mm-hmm.
0: And they say it's freedom of speech. Well, that's not really freedom of speech, burning something. No. Isn't that an action? However, we defended that right to do that. Whether I like it or not, which I do not, but yet that is one of the rights here. So that is a freedom that you are granted to do here. Where do that in another country, it's crazy. You know,
1: no, I mean, this is true. And that takes, that's what makes us different from other countries, right?
0: Yeah.
1: I mean, at the end of the day, I don't know. You know, it's funny. I was looking at a memory came up on my Facebook thing with my daughter and how young she was for 5 years. And I think about the 5 year difference of where she's just how much she's grown up, right? And then I think about all the things that have happened in my life in the last 5 years, and there's been a lot of amazing things, but they would not have happened if I did not choose to make them happen, right? They weren't just handed to me out of all the things that popped up, you know, and that's what, you know, it comes down to the individual person. How do you want to exercise your right to enjoy those liberties, enjoy those freedoms?
0: So Julie wrote in, feel as though we live in a safe place. Freedom is to choose our paths with that. We also need to not forget the guys who sacrificed for us to feel safe and free. That's often forgotten. And it is. We just said that. I mean, we agree on that. I mean, it's one of those things where I say a lot of the time where you could hand a $100 bill to 10 people and one person is going to complain theirs is old.
1: Mm-hmm.
0: You know what I mean? And that's, I think, what society is anywhere, right? And I mean, did we start as a nation because of the fact that we didn't like the way things were being run? Yes. Like, we started because we were so sick of, what was it, 2% tax on tea?
1: Mm-hmm.
0: We was like, that was what snapped. This is damn good tea. Like, what? 2 more percent. You know what? That's it. Yep. Everybody's going to war.
1: Yeah.
0: We're all going to war.
1: Yeah, look at gas.
0: I know. Now we're taxed on everything. we're going to war.
1: It's just what we do, you know. And I think it's just, I think for some, it's easier to, I don't know, complain, dwell, play the victim.
0: Yeah.
1: You know, a path leads resistance. You know, it's
0: yeah.
1: The freedom road isn't always the.
0: And it's not the prettiest.
1: Mm-mm.
0: No?
1: No.
0: I mean, we've been fighting for our freedom for 250 years.
1: Mm-hmm.
0: Like, every day, it's a struggle. you, because if we didn't maintain our resilience, our strength, our you know, our passion, and quite honestly, our craziness to stay a free country, then we would have been occupied already. You know, and it was like quotes from Japanese generals who said the reason that they never came to America was because they feared that behind every blade of grass was an American with a rifle. Mm-hmm. Which, kind of honestly, there would be not every blade of grass, but behind every blade of grass is a rifle. Mm-hmm. Somebody might not be behind it, but we have that many.
1: Yeah.
0: And that's one of our safety features. You know, we are an armed country. And look at what's happening in other countries. You know, it's crazy. Like, there are no police officers without guns, mm-hmm, in other countries getting machete attacks and stuff like that. That ends quick here, you know. People act the fool. But, mm-hmm, you know, and that's the thing. We need the rights. And I'm going to tell you, if they say, oh, yeah, we're going to take your Second Amendment right away from you because we don't feel that everybody should have weapons. As soon as they take our weapons and get away from us, we're getting occupied. Guaranteed.
1: Now, talk about other countries. I believe there was a conversation with somebody last week. Weren't you guys supposed to travel, or aren't you supposed to travel? Wasn't there some stuff going, yeah, on over in Ireland?
0: Yeah, in Ireland, it's like they're burning like St. Patrick Cathedral got burnt down.
1: Chaos. Yeah,
0: like absolutely, they're going door to door looking for certain ethnic groups now.
1: Now because, is that? I assume that trip's on hold.
0: I think so. Yeah, I don't know. I'm not bringing my kid there.
1: No, I wouldn't.
0: You know, I don't want to go. Well, listen, I've been to war zones with weapons. I didn't want to go to. I don't want to go there without a weapon.
1: Thanks.
0: Who am I going with now? My 1 ounce of friggin' mouthwash that I can get them through TSA.
1: I think you're allowed three, or is it four?
0: You sure. Better run; it's coming through your eyes.
1: Oh, the Banaka spray.
0: Yeah. Real quick, what do you call that pizza that comes in a box? It's perforated in three spots, and there's three in each box. It begins with an E.
1: Ilios.
0: Thank you. We just had this conversation up at the lake with another couple. Well, there was a group of people at a table next to us, and the guy, and one of them said, we said, it's Ilios.
1: Yeah.
0: And they was like, no, it's Ilios. Ilios. And I said, no, it's Ilios.
1: Ilios. I don't know. Ilios.
0: Yeah. E-L-I.
1: Yes.
0: Eli. What do you, so it's, if somebody's name's Elijah and you call him Eli, mm-hmm, it's E-L-I, right? Eli. Ilios.
1: Yeah. If someone says Ilios, it's just lazy. It's slang. It's just
0: right. Somebody, so we argued about that, and then it was funny. But we ended up becoming friends, and then we saw him on the lake, and we all yelled Ilios like to each other.
1: It was a war cry.
0: Ghetto pizza. Ghetto pizza.
1: Hey, listen, you know, ghetto pizza got us through many a night.
0: Oh my God! And know what it was? It was perforated in three spots, but you only got two slices out of it because it always broke one perfectly on one of the slots, and the other one it broke halfway in there. So you literally got
1: that, or you had to break it frozen.
0: Oh yeah. Well, yeah. You always had to break it frozen, but then you were just like, I'm not breaking it, and I have to add a slice of cheese to it and like one pepperoni.
1: Oh, you got toppings on yours? You were spoiled.
0: Oh, yeah, yeah.
1: I just got the cheese. Yeah,
0: I even said I was like the Velveeta government block cheese.
1: Oh, yeah.
0: Was you crumble that on top? Yeah. Yum. So talk about, like, we talk about resilience with, like, America. Like, we've been really resilient. I mean, we've had Pearl Harbor, right? Really good bounce back on that one. 9/11. I think we bounced back pretty decent on that one. But it was a very costly
1: war. Yeah, I mean, I think, you know, all the money in the politics aside, you know, 9/11, it just brought out a pride and a patriotism in the country that you just hadn't seen in a while. Mm-hmm. And unfortunately, much like anything else like that, you know, it doesn't last, unfortunately.
0: Oh, no.
1: There's always a new,
0: as you said, like 9/12 was the day I would love to go back to, where everybody got along. We all flew flags.
1: I wouldn't say everybody got along, but yeah, I'd say it was difficult for a lot of people.
0: Yeah.
1: It shifted focus, right? Mm-hmm. But people were definitely a lot more patriotic and a lot more kind for the most part.
0: But it's almost like, you know, when you, I don't know, I kind of relate the camaraderie is like when you're, you know, you're walking through Boston and the Red Sox just won the championship, and it's like 2 days later, and you got your jersey on. You're like, "Go Sox!" You know,
1: yeah.
0: It was kind of like that, you know. But it didn't last long because I remember going and picking up flags like on the side of the road because they blew off cars and everything else. And it was just kind of like,
1: how hard is it to untangle a flag, to pick up a flag, to just pick it up?
0: Yeah.
1: Roll it up, put it aside, lean up against something. I mean, it's not difficult.
0: Yep.
1: If it's not your house and it's on the ground, pick it up.
0: I can't even tell you. When I first moved to New Hampshire, there was a guy who had a flag, and he was older, and his flag was so worn. I actually bought a new flag and replaced it.
1: Yeah. Well, I mean, that's the correct thing to do. I mean, it's just, I don't know. It's crazy.
0: It's weird. Yeah. But, I mean, and then was another thing we were resilient as America was COVID. I think...
1: That was almost more detrimental than freaking...
0: Yeah. Like, I mean, people were at... You had people calling the cops on their neighbors because they were, like, outside.
1: People were losing their...
0: Their minds. Yeah.
1: I had a friend who... His in-laws would drop off food. He would literally leave it outside for a weekend and throw it away.
2: Really?
1: Yep. I don't know. People literally lost their absolute minds.
0: Julie just said, don't forget Celeste pizza.
1: Ooh. Which one came first, Celeste or?
0: No, definitely Ilios.
1: Celeste is a circular one, though, right?
0: Yeah. And then you had, remember, and then what was it? What was it?
1: Like Celeste had those metal circles that went underneath it. So when you know, microwave them or whatever.
0: Yeah. I'm trying to remember what the other one was. Oh my God, I can't remember. It's a name. It reminds me of like a fighter pilot or a military.
1: Red Baron.
0: Red Baron. Yeah, that's the one. There. Red Baron pizzas were pretty decent too. Yeah.
1: fighter pilot. I'm thinking of Snoopy in his.
0: Yeah, well, it was a Red Baron. Yeah. I was right. It was a fighter pilot, military thing. But listen, you knew you were ghetto when you made English muffin pizzas.
1: Oh, those were I liked those though.
0: Oh my God, they were so good. Yeah,
1: those were good.
0: You know, you eat like four packs.
1: from freedom to English.
0: But we
1: muffin
0: have freedom.
1: Pizzas.
0: We have freedom to eat English muffins because we beat them in a war. Like, we're gonna take your English muffin and we're gonna make our pizza out of it because we can.
1: Don't you know why the country's living off GLP-1 now?
0: So that's my contribution to America. Yeah. You know. England's like, no, these are our English muffins. We're like, yeah, we're going to make pizza out of them. So there you go. And we are not going to drink tea with it. Look at my Hershey's hot cocoa
1: God.
0: From Pennsylvania. So there you go.
1: You and the Amish.